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1: Great radio stations across the land, along with Gabby in for Sam. Polo's along for the ride, too. It is the Joe Pags Show. Thanks. Appreciate you stopping by. There's a lot going on, lots to get to. You probably remember Nidal Hassan, a guy who was an Army major at Fort Hood here in Texas. In 2009, killed 13 members of the military in the ready room, where he knew they wouldn't have their guns. And injured, I think, 30-some-odd others. Was convicted 4 years later, in 2013, of 13 counts of premeditated murder. Tried to appeal. Appeals went up to the Supreme Court. And now he is going to be executed. And it's a question that I ask all the time when it comes to this, the questions about the death penalty. Why does it take so damn long? This guy killed 13 people, injured 30-some-odd more. Why would it take this long, 17 years, to give him the punishment, the retribution that he's owed? I don't understand it. So for 17 years, where those 13 were still dead, their family still didn't have them. This guy ate our food, breathed our air, kept on appealing, hoping to not die for the cause. Remember, he was yelling, Allahu Akbar. As he was killing people, he did it, he thinks, for his religion. I mean, here's a guy that's still alive today. I'll never understand it. And I say it all the time, I'll say it again. If this case is not one for the death penalty, then none is. And if you give him the death penalty, make it happen. What question could there have been? A procedural question? Nobody has denied that he did it. In fact, a jury of his so-called peers convicted him 13 years ago. I don't get it. And I want to understand it. He is set to be executed. When? I don't know. I have no idea. There's no specific date that's been released on it, but many of you will remember that. I couldn't believe it. I was on the air doing this show. And just the local form of the show wasn't national yet. But I was like, what? I mean, there's evil among us, and if we don't take them out quickly, we don't end it quickly, if we don't say, here's your punishment quickly, then maybe it's not the deterrent I think it is, and I still do think it's a deterrent. He was injured. He was paralyzed when he did it. You know, in a case like that, you're thinking, man, it's too bad he lived. It is. Here's a guy, he would have kept killing. The whole thing's stunning to me that he's just now, they're saying, yeah. Yeah, at this point, yeah, I guess we will go ahead and I guess. We'll go, I mean, really? Other stories that I told you that I'd be getting to. By the way, it's going to be Cahill at the bottom of the air. If you're hearing about this new disease, this new virus, this new thing in Russia, she's got all the information on that. Do not miss a second of that. But I did want to bring this up. I don't use those smart glasses. I don't. I've got glasses. They're just for reading off a computer screen. But I'm seeing more and more people with these so-called smart glasses. Paul, any interest in getting the smart glasses?
2: Do they make you smart?
1: No.
2: Then
1: they just do more than glasses.
2: If it's AI, no.
1: It is. Well, I don't know that it's AI. It's just your video recording everything that you see. I mean, I have no interest. I use a lot of video for my daily job. 7 days a week I'm posting video, shooting video. I don't have AI making videos for me. I do it all myself. Gabby, any interest in the smart glasses?
3: I've had them and lost them.
1: Are you serious? You've had them?
3: Yeah.
1: You had like the Meta glasses or what?
3: I don't know. I think they're Ray-Bans.
1: No, I'm talking about glasses that actually video record. You had those in Ray-Bans?
2: Yeah, they have those.
1: Really?
2: Yeah.
3: Yeah, and then they play music in your ear.
1: Wow.
2: Yeah, I know Oakley makes some, and when I was talking to the manager, she was telling me that they can also do translation in real time.
1: Wow. Yeah. I mean, translation in real time is fine, But recording everything that you see all day long, I mean, how do you, what do you even do with that recording? What do you do with that?
2: Well, and I'll say, and I'll say this, like, I agree with you on that. The one thing that she pointed out to me that she liked was, I guess, for her grandkids, that she could quickly take a picture with them on without having to, like, grab the phone or, you know, whatever. You could just, boom.
1: That makes sense. It's really no different than taking a picture with your phone without having to go through all the, I get that. But recording video all day long as you're walking around, you might say, well, what about dash cams? No, I mean, you get this on your face. You're just walking around recording everything you see. That's weird. But there are some privacy concerns now in Sweden, and one wonders if those concerns will come here as well. Now, the argument is you have the right, if you're in a public space, to record whatever you want. Yeah, I don't need your, like, if I walk to, if I walk up to Polo or Gabby or anybody watching and listening, and I was recording her or them, I'm allowed to if they're in a public place. Now, you can't walk into somebody's house, start recording them. That's private. You can't walk into a private club and start reporting. That's, or start recording. That is private. But if you're on the sidewalk, you see a lot of these viral videos out there that call themselves auditors, First Amendment auditors. They're on the sidewalk taking video, and as inconvenient as it might be, they have every right to record you as you're in a public space. Like, you've seen stores will come out, you have no right to record my customers. Well, they're coming in and out, and if I can see it with my eyeballs, I can record it. But at some point, I mean, it becomes this very strange sort of surveillance state, and Sweden is wondering, is this too much? Here's the story from ABC News. Could be fake. Privacy concerns put smart glasses under scrutiny as Norway, not Sweden, Norway, Nordic country, seeks temporary ban. Jamie Keaton from the Associated Press wrote it, so it really might be fake news. A trip to the park, a day at the beach, a workout session at the gym, all in public spaces where smart glasses can snap photos, record conversations, or stream video online without people in the line of their lenses and microphones knowing about it. Norway's government wants to get a handle on both the promise and the peril of AI glasses and is proposing the parliament enact a temporary ban on them in some places. It's the latest sign of growing concerns in many countries about new technologies that are fundamentally changing the way people live. Some governments have banned the use of social media by children and young teens. One effort to rein in the use of AI glasses has run aground in the home of Silicon Valley. Someone say Silicon Valley. California's governor last week vetoed legislation that would have penalized the use of smart glasses to record people without their permission in places like changing rooms, doctor's offices, and other spaces generally considered private. Now, why would Gavin Newsom veto that? What? Why would he veto a law that basically said what the law already is, that you can't record somebody without their knowledge in a private place? Norway's government said the proposal for the temporary ban would be made by Parliament, or to Parliament, the Storting, as soon as possible. Somebody Mikkelsen, the Norwegian Minister of Digitalization. You've got a Minister of Digitalization. Really? Digitalization and public governance expressed concerns about the emergence of new technology that could photograph, film, or record the audio of people without their knowledge. See, here's what I would do. I would do this, and I think this is appropriate. Just make a simple regulation. You should make it clear, even if you're in a public space, that cameras are in use. Many times it'll say video recording in use, even in a public space. I do body cam videos. It's at Joe Pags Body Cam. You can go check those out. It's a new fledgling account that's just now starting to get some traction, Joe Pags Body Cam. And you'll notice in any body cam video you watch, whether it's mine or somebody else's, that the police officer always says, I'm recording audio and video. They don't have to do that. They're in a public street. You have no expectation of privacy in a public street. And we all want police officers to have body cam, both to protect the citizen and protect the police officer. But they always, and I guess it depends on jurisdiction, but they almost always say, I'm recording you on audio and video. And a person goes, okay. Not that the cop would stop if they didn't say okay. They're just letting them know. There's nothing wrong with notification. When you see these First Amendment auditors on the sidewalk, I think a lot of them are just starting trouble for no reason, but they have every right to do it. You can see they're holding a camera. You can see they're holding their phone. You can see they've got a tripod that they're holding up in the air. You literally are looking at the fact that they're recording. And then you can make a decision. Do I want to walk in front of them? Do I want to walk anywhere near them? Is it inconvenient? Yes. Are some of them obviously jerks? Absolutely. But if you notify me, at least I have the knowledge that I'm going to be recorded. There is nothing necessary as far as regulations when it comes to a private space, like a bathroom, like a locker room, like a gym shower. I mean, my God, why would Gavin Newsom say no to that? I don't understand. There's something wrong with the guy. But again, notification is key. It just is. And I've seen a lot of these people. This guy named Joey Swole has a really cool account. His Instagram is like 5 or 6 million people. Very, very like bodybuilder shape. And he will call people out who set up their tripod in the gym. And if somebody walks past it, they yell at him. No, what are you walking past my camera? You're walking in front of my camera. Screw you, dude. I'm going to get the weights. I'm here to work out. And he calls them out every time. And I love it. But why is that even allowed? There should be an obvious sign saying, I'm going to be recording. And then I can obviously say, you can record all you want, but I'm going to walk past here. I have a membership just like you do. But when it comes to a private space, why are they trying to allow cameras or video or audio recording? I think there should be some notification. Video surveillance in use. That's not asking much. It's a simple sign. You can buy that anywhere. So, again, I'm not against technology. I like technology. I'm not against new technology. I like new technology. I am without a doubt against somebody wearing glasses that could be just sunglasses, or they could be recording everything, not informing me that I'm being recorded. It's a public space package. You said, you're right. But at the same time, by the old method, I could see a news crew holding a camera. I could see somebody holding their phone, and clearly they're taking a picture of the recording, and I make a decision if I'm going to be in there. But to do it, and where it's not obvious that you're doing it, I think that changes things. It does for me anyway. Paul, you agree with that or disagree with that?
2: With what part?
1: That if you're going to record, make it obvious. If I'm holding a camera, if I'm holding a phone, it's clear what I'm doing. If you just have glasses on your face and you're recording me as I walk past you, I think that I should be notified somehow.
2: Or if you have your phone like hidden, like in your pocket, and you don't know that, you know, you're being recorded.
1: Yes, I would like to be informed. Then I can make an informed decision to walk away from that person who's clearly recording.
2: I mean, I think that's fair.
1: Gabby, anything?
3: Well, the glasses have a light. Whenever you're recording, you can see.
1: Is it like a big bright light, or is it something I wouldn't see in the sun?
2: She's 100% right. However, lots of people are getting them customized, so you can't see the light.
1: Come on, man.
2: Yeah.
3: Oh, that's weird.
2: Yeah.
1: It is weird. 888-941-PAGS. 888-941-7247. JoePags.com. I'm for fewer regulations. I'm for lower taxes. I'm for more freedom and liberty. I'm for less government control or intervention. But at the same time, I think informing, like, I'll give you an example of what I mean. And I think this is going to resonate to let you know just how much I am for lower regulations and less government. I am against the rule that you can't smoke inside of a business. I'm against that. I don't smoke. I'm not trying to smoke inside the business, but I'm against the government saying that you as a business owner or proprietor can't decide to have it be a smoking business. All I need from the government is, you can do that if you want, but you have to inform people before they walk in. This is a smoking establishment. Now, as a free, liberated American, I get to make the decision, do I want to go in there where they're smoking? And if I do, then it's on me. If I don't, that's cool, too. I can go somewhere else. And then those that are non-smoking facilities will say, this is a non-smoking business. I say, hey, I'd like to go there with my family. I don't think the government should say, you're not allowed to smoke here. I'm for notification. I'm for advising people. I'm for letting people know what you're about to face, and that makes sense to me. But to say I'm the government and I say you can't smoke here, can't smoke there, can't smoke, no, that doesn't make sense to me. That business will go out of business if enough people don't want smoking to be in there, or they'll change their own policies. So hopefully that makes sense to you. I'm not for the government clamping down on your ability to be free and do what you want, but I am certainly for notification or advisories. 888-941-PAGS, 888-941-7247, joepags.com. I want to hear from you. 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Your name, your phone number, your address, your medical records, how much you make, it's all right there for anybody to buy. 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You'll be glad you did. We're back after this. Stay here.
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1: Glad to have you. Cahill at the bottom of the hour. Is there another pandemic on the way? There is something bubbling up in Russia. I'm like, it's like 3.5 weeks, 4 weeks away from the midterm elections, and suddenly Russia's got some virus that left the anti-plague. I think that's what it's called. The anti-plague center. What? There's something called that? And then she brings up bubonic plague. I'm like, okay, we haven't dealt with bubonic plague in how long? We're worrying about the bubonic plague now. I just want to understand this. Now, it has not left Russia, from what I understand, but who knows? Who's jumping on a plane and coming over here? Remember, Wuhan had the outbreak. Then suddenly, people are jumping on planes, and now it's all over here. Telling you, they better not start. Look, I'm not here to try to scare you. They better not start this garbage again heading into an election. And hopefully you're going to get some good information. Well, I know that you will, when she exposes exactly what this is, when we started finding out about it. What is this? And why is there a plague center in Russia that somehow has connections to Mongolia and also connections to China? All that's very strange. I said I'd give you some of the court cases on the docket, the Supreme Court. This is from our friends at Newsmax, but probably has some wire involvement. The U.S. Supreme Court is hearing a series of important cases during its new term that begins Monday, involving issues such as President Donald Trump's immigration policies, assault-style rifle bans, Big Oil's financial liability for climate change, which is stupid, Republican-backed voting restrictions, LGBT rights, and more. Here's a look at some of the cases being argued during the term, which runs to about the end of June. Trump's mandatory immigration detention. The court will decide the legality of Trump's policy that subjects millions of immigrants in the U.S. illegally. So in other words, they're illegal aliens. I don't think this is written by Newsmax, I'll be honest with you. Probably from the wire services. Already it's very left-wing, this report. Mandatory detention during deportation proceedings. The policy is part of Trump's pursuit of mass deportation. The justices took up the Trump administration's appeal of a lower court's ruling against the policy. In a case involving a Brazilian national, the administration abandoned U.S. government's longstanding interpretation of federal law that immigrants already living in the U.S. could be released on bond while their cases play out in the immigration court. A date for the arguments has not been announced. A ruling is expected by the end of June, according to this very left-wing person who wrote the story, I added. The justices will hear arguments in December over the Trump administration's policy of deporting migrants, again, illegal aliens, to nations other than their own, so-called third countries, without offering them the chance to show the harms they may face. The court on September 29th let the administration continue the policy for the time being, putting on hold a federal judge's ruling that removing migrants, again, illegal aliens, have been deported to 29 countries under the policy. According to human rights groups, a ruling is expected by the end of June. The justice will hear arguments on December 2nd and a challenge to the legality of state prohibitions of assault-style rifles, giving them another chance to expand gun rights in the case that involves a type of weapon that often associated with mass shootings. Lower courts upheld bans in Cook County, Illinois, and Connecticut on powerful semi-automatic rifles such as AR-15s. I can't even read this anymore. This is so biased. Powerful this, mass shootings that. I've got an AR-15 that is not overwhelmingly powerful and hasn't shot anybody. Stop it. But these people just can't report the news, man. I don't get it. I don't understand. That's not Newsmax's fault. That's some wire services' fault. Cahill, when we come back, about this new virus now in Russia. Keep it here.
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16: 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People that really changed my life and added to the quality of my life. You know, I was born with hearing loss. It was an impairment that I had for my entire life. But being in radio and driving race cars, flying airplanes, riding motorcycles, shooting guns, and playing really loud guitars, all those things, that certainly didn't help. So my hearing got worse over time. But I went to see Dr. Sally and the team at Here, H-E-A-R, Here in Texas. She tested my hearing, found out exactly what was going on, and then prescribed hearing aids for my particular hearing loss. And I'll tell you, the very first time my wife said hello to me when I was wearing my hearing aids, it was such an emotional event because I could finally hear her. 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They do accept TRICARE and other insurance as well. 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
1: Six, almost 7 years removed from when the pandemic started. The pandemic has been over for a long time. Suddenly, there's a Russian virus that we've got to worry about. Kay Hill is here, of course, incredible news and commentary writer. You see her on Newsmax all the time. Kay, how are you? Good to see you.
20: I'm good. I'm good, Joe. I'm absolutely terrified about having to try and pronounce Russian words today, but we're going to get this together.
1: Pronounce it once and just call it the virus after that. The timing is pretty suspect, Kay. Hello. We're 30 days, less than 30 days away from a midterm election, and suddenly there's a virus that's like moving around the earth again. I didn't hear about this before you sent me the notes today. What is this?
20: Yeah, this is my algorithms at work, Joe. So, okay, I'm going to read from my notes directly because I don't want to get any facts wrong. And, you know, it's still kind of a rapidly developing situation. Could be something, could be nothing. But I figured we'd talk about it today, given that we have gone through a global pandemic together. Yes. So reports coming out of Russia claim a 28-year-old laboratory technician at the word I can't pronounce research institute. It's actually the Anti-Plague Institute in Siberia. Yep.
1: I'm sorry, it's the Anti-Plague Institute and there's a plague coming out of it? Stop.
20: Okay, so it turns out that like Russia, Mongolia, parts of China, like plague, let's just call it blanket plague, because there is only technically one plague. How it affects you gives it different names. But there's a lot of plague, as it turns out, across that part of the world. So there's actually a lot of ongoing research to deal with it. It's sort of like we have research institutes here for prevalent diseases. The plague just still happens to be pretty prevalent in that part of the world. So they do have a lot of research institutes. I think I read somewhere that there was like four in Russia alone just for

0: So that kind of gives it a little bit more credence, I think, if you will. And then we've had Russian epidemiologists have also sort of publicly questioned the official narrative, because institute staff were sort of seen out and about in protective suits, which is not a great sign. Usually those suits are reserved for...
1: I don't want to see people in these suits again. Why are there suits coming out? I want you to continue with the research that you've done, but I'm going to ask you, and I want you to think about this, I'm going to ask you very simply, can this have anything to do with our midterms? Suddenly there's a something coming out of Russia that has some connection to Mongolia and maybe has some connection to China. Really? We're not going to follow that okey-doke again. So continue on what we know, and obviously there are no cases here yet. This is contained to there. Why are they telling the world about it? I mean, generally, you take care of the problem there. If it didn't get out, why tell us? Go ahead.
0: Well, I think there's a lot of propaganda coming out of the UK as it relates to Russia. You know, we talk about it all the time on the show, how the UK has been taken over by, you know, like Arabic men of military age en masse. But the British people keep being told that the big threat is Russia. Now, I think the reason that this has become such a big story is because obviously, anytime anything major happens in Russia, you know, like there's currently a war with Russia that could turn into a world war, given everything that's also going on with Iran. We've got, like I said, all this propaganda coming out of the UK saying lots of bad stuff is happening in Russia. Russia might nuke us, et cetera, et cetera, et cetera. So I think it's just one of those things where it's concerning because Russia is walkable to the rest of Europe, and that's always a worry.
1: Yeah.
0: Anything with sort of disease, it is within walking distance of the rest of Europe. And it's also, if it is the plague, I think the sort of way that it's spread, so there's three different types of plague. So the sort of like septic plague, bubonic plague, which I'm not sure about septic, but I know with bubonic plague, you can't really pass it from person to person. It comes from animals that are infected, fleas, things like that. But the pneumonic plague can be spread from person to person, and it is hyper-aggressive. If you do not get treatment within 24 hours of showing your first symptoms, you're pretty much guaranteed you're going to die.
1: I'm sorry. Stop. Let's put the brakes on. Did you say bubonic plague is spreadable and it's transmittable and it's contagious? I thought that went away 100 years ago. Bubonic plague still exists?
0: Yeah, it's still like plague is like the blanket pathogen. It's bubonic. It spreads from contact with infected animals. And I guess if you can get it from contact with infected animals, I guess you could technically get it person to person, but it's a lot harder, I think, to spread than, you know, stuff that's literally spread through the air. And okay, I want to get back to the midterms though, because please let me go off on a lot of tangents here. I don't think that this is necessarily related to the midterms. I don't think Republicans ever, if they ever want to win anything ever again, are going to go back to COVID style rules in any way, shape or form. Like whoever institutes COVID rules, honestly, for anything less than like freaking Ebola at this point. And also there's a massive Ebola epidemic breaking out in Africa right now that is getting like no attention compared to this Russian story, which is also kind of weird and sus to me, but I'm not sure why yet. But I really don't think what's happening in Russia is happening. I don't think it's happening to coincide with the midterms. What kind of scares me is that we're already in this very like unstable place in the West anyway. And I guess technically the Middle East. What scares me is what happens if the midterms go full Democrat, which I know everyone says that's not going to happen, but like, I don't trust polls. We all watched the 2016 election. Like, we know polls don't really mean that much anymore. What scares me is like, if this is a legit plague outbreak and it spreads and it gets worse and the Democrats get back into power, what's going to happen to our rights then, Joe?
1: Like, gone. We just lived through it. No, it's a great point. I mean, the reason why I make the connection, and I think what you just said makes a lot of sense. I make the connection because clearly 6 years ago, what was happening on this planet had a huge role in what happened in our election in 2020. It just had a huge role. We had mail-in ballots that were happening that were not authorized by the state legislatures. They should not have been counted. We have all sorts of questions in Arizona and Georgia and Michigan, Wisconsin, everything else, and Pennsylvania. So, I mean, I could see something like this popping up for the midterm.

0: term, but I think you make a really good point. If the Democrats were in control, it's mask down and do, you know, tele-learning from now on, and the kids all lose their social skills, and you can't fly anywhere. You can't go to a play in New York City without a mask on, without showing an ID that you got some service in your arm, some thing in your arm. So, yeah, I mean, I think you're right. If this were to happen, then Republicans probably would benefit for the simple fact they're not going to shut down the whole world again.
1: Mm-hmm. Yeah, I think so. But
0: I think that's what you were laying down.
1: Yeah, that's pretty much where I was at. I mean, it's a pretty clear divide, right, between the parties. Like, when you look at what happened, I can't believe it was 6 years ago. That feels kind of insane.
0: Crazy?
1: Isn't that crazy?
0: It is.
1: 6 years ago, Joe, and that was when we met. So I'm, you know, for that. But, no, I think when it comes to the messaging, I will say, and I hate to be this blunt about it, but when I was doing my research, it was predominantly left-wing media that were kind of like beating what could be a very dead horse here, or it could be a real legit thing. Like, there are those diseases, like, Joe, I think we've talked about it on the show before. Like, I've said to my husband, if there's ever a report of Ebola, like a case of Ebola in the United States ever again in the future, we lock down for 2 weeks. And that doesn't mean lock down in the same way that, you know, it's like 2 weeks to flatten the curve. It's like, that's the kind of disease where you don't know you've got it until it's too late. And the way that it spreads, like, I had friends that went out to Africa during when was the last big pandemic? It could have been like 10 years ago, it could have been 15 years ago. Like, everything pre-COVID kind of blurs into one.
0: Ebola feels like it was 15 years ago in Africa. I get that feeling, but I could be wrong about that.
1: I know. Isn't it crazy? Like, it's just like,
0: they did a parody to the song Lola, and I just sang Ebola instead of Lola, but go ahead. That's what I do. So where are we with this Russian anti-plague thing? Where are we with this? Is it contained in Russia? Have there been no cases outside of Russia? It sounds like it's all right there right now. And, I mean, are people going to jump on planes like they did in Wuhan and start spreading it?
1: They very well could. We haven't had any reports that they're not, because Russian authorities have essentially said that everything's fine, everything's safe, don't look over here, everything's fine. Again, typically when, you know, I see, oh, disease, like, oh, scaremongering, blah, blah, blah, blah, blah, usually I'm sort of like, yeah, okay, like, this is probably just another case of manipulation. But when you have like actual Russian epidemiologists being like, something like, there might be something going on here, then I tend to pay a little bit more attention. So yes, I don't want to lie and say that there couldn't be someone on a plane right now landing in like any US airport carrying this disease and spreading it to everyone that goes near them as they breathe. But I think the likelihood of that is pretty low. You know, you can say anything you want about Russians, but, you know, Germans get a lot of the credit for being the most organized and efficient members of the Western Hemisphere. But honestly, Russians are like up there, too. I really think that if this is a legit outbreak, like, they are going to lock down. They're a country at war. Like, they cannot also afford to, you know, go through a horrific epidemic, whatever it could become. So I don't want people to get scared, but I also don't want to lie. Like, I don't think it's likely that people are on a plane, but I also can't sit here and say that they're not.
0: And it's a fair warning. It is Cahill. Go follow her everywhere. Kay Smythe Hill on all the socials. See her on Newsmax all the time, too. I've got about 2 or 3 minutes. Let's do France. I posted a video on TikTok the other day and on Instagram, and it was basically them bombarding a bunch of migrant youth. They called them migrant youth. Bombarding a business, burning a firefighter in the middle of the road in France. What the hell is going on in France? When's the last time you were there? And are you surprised by this continued uprising in so-called migrant youth, who, of course, their parents came over illegally from somewhere in the Middle East or Northern Africa? They had a bunch of kids and told the kids, basically, this is our country now. Just give me your thoughts on that.
1: I haven't been to France in a very long time. I spent a lot of my childhood in France, but I haven't been back for, you know, more than 10 years, I think, at this point.
0: Okay.
1: It doesn't surprise me. Like, the French are kind of notorious for just going mental every now and again. Like, we always used to say, like, if someone's having a protest in the UK, they're burning down a city in France. Like, not literally, but, you know, the French people of all, you know, all shapes, sizes, colors, whatever, they love a good protest. But I think, you know, what separates what we've seen in the past, like when the farmers protested, things like that, what separates the two is typically it's the French people versus the people in charge. What we're seeing now, I think, is far more akin to what we saw during, you know, like the 2020 riots. I think it's way more similar to the kind of chaos that I think is, you know, tend to be normalized maybe in some of the countries that these people come from, whether it's through like war and conflict or whatever. But I can't say it surprises me, because wasn't this the whole point of like this mass migration, just to destabilize the West by any means possible? And they're succeeding because I guess the French authorities are just being as spineless as the Brits are. I don't know. Yes. I saw a thing the other day, Joe, I know this is over 2 minutes, but I saw a thing the other day that estimated that it would only take 250,000 men, so like fundamentalist Islamic terrorist men, to completely take over the UK. Wow. I can only imagine it would take half as many to take over France.
0: Well, France just ends up, they just end up giving in, and then hopefully they hope that somebody will show up and save them like us, or like the Brits. What bothers me about it is there's still this mentality in Europe that if you say, hey, listen, man, they're starting to take away our culture, I am not for this continued migration into our country. If you say that, you're in trouble. Like, they might arrest John Cleese in England right now because he dared say enough is enough. And he's like, I hope you'll arrest me, because that's the threat now. I mean, it's the thought police. So it's the suicidal empathy that we talk about all the time. But you're right. I mean, if it can happen to Great Britain, to the UK, it certainly could happen to France, and it would take even less time, less people. I mean, and that's where we're heading. Is there a push to get more conservatism, more value savers in government in any of those places?
1: I definitely see the ground movement in the UK. I just don't think it's big enough. Because the other thing that I think a lot of Americans don't see is, you know, there's what you just described, the sort of suicidal empathy when it comes to, you know, just letting people who could be terrorists walk or, you know, boat over the border. But the other side of that is like the British people, they have this sort of like snob class that isn't actually as tied to wealth as, you know, as much as it is to, I guess, like your cultural upbringing. Like if you listen to classical music or you understand classical music versus like, you know, what they look at as sort of like the chav or like peasant class. And so, Joe, this is going to sound insane, but people from that sort of, you know, like snob class who love John Cleese would hypothetically support him in any way, shape, or form. But I guarantee if John Cleese gets arrested, they'll look at him like he's a chav and a peasant who shouldn't have said what he said. So it's like this weird thing where like people will just turn on you on a dime. Like there is no agreeing to disagree. There's you think the way that we want to think, or you belong behind bars. And it doesn't matter who you are. And that's, it's not even just like when it comes to immigration, that's just how British people are in all things.
0: It's all so gross. And you're going to have to go through another world war, I fear, to get back what the value system was. It's Kay Hill. Go and follow her everywhere. KaySmytheHill.com. Go check her out on Newsmax all the time, and also on X. Kay, you're the best. Thank you.
1: You're the best. Thanks, Joe.
0: All right. We're back after this. Stay right here.
2: Joe Pags.
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8: Glad to have you. We appreciate Kay coming on as always. She's always getting it done and getting it done right. I don't know much about France. I haven't been to France. I did study French for a few years in high school, but that's about it. Finding out that, yes, indeed, France is rolling over for some people, it just blows my mind. And then, of course, there's a new virus or something out of Russia that we got to worry about. It just so happens it's an election year, a really, really important election year as well. I find it to be very, very, very sketchy, to be honest with you. Much more coming your way this week. We've got President Trump visiting this area. Hopefully we'll get some information from the administration about what that's going to be about, and then some. In the meantime, make sure you stop by the website, joepags.com. Make sure you go to joepags.com/YouTube. Go check out that Nico LaHood interview that I've already put up there for you about the Cornell case. Information you probably didn't hear from a guy who used to be a prosecutor, is now a defense attorney. Go check it out. That is Polo. That is Gabby. I'm Joe. We'll see you later. Bye.
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7: From ABC News, I'm Dave Packer. Phone records have been obtained by ABC News from the former Cornell student known as Jane Doe for two fraternity members. She accuses of gang raping her while she was highly intoxicated.
8: Jane Doe tells sophomore Winston Lee she's trying to piece everything together.
9: I actually, right afterwards, they told me not to message you because they thought you were going through a lot.
8: But Jane Doe presses him. I was completely and totally intoxicated and then given multiple sedatives. And then I was surrounded by upwards of 8 to 10 men. This is classified as a gang rape. Jane Doe tells him I was blacked out for half of it. How did all these people get in there? Lee doesn't mention he was enthusiastic on this Snapchat thread where more than 50 fraternity brothers were invited to the room.
7: ABC's Aaron Katursky. President Trump is campaigning in Nebraska for incumbent Senator Pete Ricketts and signing an executive order designed to bring down fuel prices. Red dye diesel is a tax-exempt fuel used by the agriculture industry and by some off-road vehicles. But now an order
10: to officially waive the off-road requirement and allow anyone to purchase tax-free red dye diesel for any reason.
7: The Supreme Court kicking off its new term with a major case on climate change. Lawyers for Boulder, Colorado suing ExxonMobil and Suncor Energy. The case is about whether local governments can sue fossil fuel companies for alleged marketing deception and climate-related damages. Chris Witter with the University of Colorado Boulder's Getches Wilkinson Center for Natural Resources.
11: They've said that the oil companies have this pattern of deceptive practices that went on for decades in an effort to basically convince the public that they shouldn't be concerned about the effects of climate change.
7: The Pentagon announcing that Nidal Hassan, who was sentenced to death for the 2009 mass shooting at Fort Hood that killed 13 people and wounded 32 others, will be executed by firing squad. That's marking the first U.S. military execution in more than 60 years. 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
7: Former Congressman Dennis Hastert has died. He was the longest-serving Republican House Speaker. Late in life, Hastert was accused of molesting high school athletes during his career as a teacher in the 1960s and 70s. Hastert was 84. The head of Tennessee's prison system is resigning following the botched execution of Chris

0: to Pike.
1: This is Jim Ryan. Frank Strada was hired to lead Tennessee's prisons after supervising executions in the Arizona correctional system. Under Strada, three lethal injections in that state ran into problems when prison staff were unable to insert IV lines into the inmates' arms. Lawyers for Krista Pike say the needle used on their client pierced the skin and muscle of her arm instead of the artery, delivering enough pentobarbital to knock her out, but not enough to kill her. Jim Ryan, ABC News.
2: The first of the 2026 Nobel Prizes has been awarded.
3: Nobel Committee Secretary General Thomas Perlman awarding scientists Carl Dieselroth, Peter Hegman, and George Nagel the Nobel Prize in Medicine.
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19: Hey, welcome back to the Lars Larson Show. It's a pleasure to be with you. I'll be glad to get you your phone calls and emails. It's a Monday, and it's honestly provocative talk radio for the United States of America. And by the way, a welcome to our newest Lars National Show affiliate, that is KVI out of Seattle, Washington. Our poll on X today, should a teacher with an OnlyFans page be allowed to be around kids? Well, a Missouri substitute teacher says she lost her job over having an OnlyFans account. Again, like many of you, I don't have an OnlyFans account. I don't go to OnlyFans, but I know what's there. An awful lot of young ladies with not very much in the way of clothing. Sheena Sittner says she's been making X-rated content on OnlyFans alongside her job as a substitute teacher for elementary school kids for the past 2 years. But her side gig was finally discovered, likely by somebody who did some deep dive digging. She said if teachers were paid better, women wouldn't have to resort to online content creation. Sex sells. So her argument is, you have to pay the teachers more if you expect them to keep their clothes on. But in the meantime, should a teacher with an OnlyFans page be allowed to be around kids? My answer to that would be no. I don't think it makes sense. I think it's confusing for the kids. Can you imagine trying to explain to your elementary school age kids why Mrs. Jones, or in this case, Ms. Sittner, is there without her clothes on and that everybody is talking about her? I don't think it makes any sense. And I know she has said This is part of my private life. My private life and my job as a teacher are separate. You know, there are an awful lot of jobs, including the one that I have, in which your private life and the way you behave in private has every implication for what you do in your other job. And there are other more common jobs that also have an implication from your private life. For example, let's say somebody is a commercial driver's license holder, somebody who drives a CDL truck, and you have to have a special license to be able to drive one of those 18-wheelers down the highway. And having that CDL, it has implications for the private side of your life. If you get a DUI in your private car, but you're driving not a big truck, but does it have an effect on your CDL? It most certainly does. And would you imagine that when police are told, if you're going to be a police officer, you can't hang around your old friends who are now convicted criminals? That's also one of those things from your private life that could have an effect on your public life. But I would imagine there are going to be people who object to this idea, saying, why don't you let the elementary school teacher take off her clothes for OnlyFans? I don't think we need to do that. There are plenty of teachers. The poll on X today, should a teacher with an OnlyFans page be allowed to be around kids? Answer it any way you like. I would answer it no. Now, on Friday, I told you about a man who's now 29 years of age, and back when he was 15, he posted a number of things. None of them were completely, you know, crazy, but he posted some rude comments about women, rude comments about Asian people. Should a man's teenage tweets from more than a decade ago cost him his career today? Well, he did. He got fired. He had been hired last Thursday to be the play-by-play announcer for the NBA team, the Portland Trailblazers. He was fired about 8 hours later when a TV station found some of his old tweets and put them in a news story. And I said, should those tweets have cost him his career? I said no. 93% of you agreed with me. Only 7% said yes to that idea. Coming up this hour, a truck driver's could become a thing of the past. Volvo plans to take human beings out of the cab next year. Would you want to share the highway with an automated 18-wheeler? A 17-year-old girl suffering from depression and suicidal thoughts was allowed to choose euthanasia. Should a minor ever be allowed to choose doctor-assisted suicide? A public university puts Christian student groups under the control of a university-appointed minister while Muslim groups are exempt from that. Is that religious neutrality? And take just a moment to cast a vote in my X poll. You'll find it two places, at Lars Larson Show and at LarsLarson.com. And a shout-out to our friends in Powell, Wyoming, who catch great talk radio every day on KPOW. That's AM 1260. You can find my show there Monday through Friday. To your calls on this Monday. Hey, Paul, thanks for listening. What's on your mind today?
0: Well, just one of those things. Thanks for taking my call.
19: Sure.
0: It's one of those things, you know, we had 11 homicides against really well-known scientists and mathematicians of various importance around the country.
19: We've been following that one, Paul, very closely, and we've talked about it. What conclusion do you draw about what took the lives of those scientists?
0: Well, I think the reason why they were taken is because they were hot on AI. And there's only one country other than ours that are vying for the cup, and that's the United States. And I think the other one is kind of obvious, and that would be China.
19: That would be communist China. You're absolutely right. It'd be interesting to find out what they finally discover about why those scientists died. Let's go to Carrie. Carrie is a naysayer. Hey, Carrie, welcome to the program. We love naysayers on this show. Always have, always will. So what do you and I disagree about today that makes you one?
8: Well, I wanted to talk about the OnlyFans teacher.
19: Okay.
8: I know that you had just commented that you, you know, you would have a hard time explaining it to children. It would confuse them. I just think we have a little bit of a, what would you call it? I'm trying to find the words. I don't know how we can say that, but how would we explain to our children that our president is a sexual assault felon?
19: Okay, can you tell me this? What conviction does Donald Trump have for sexually assaulting a woman?
8: Well, Donald Trump was amongst his peers, a jury, a grand jury indicted

0: for sexual assault. And I don't think we need to argue that case. I mean, we're all very aware.
1: You mean the E. Jean Carroll case where the woman couldn't remember what year it happened or what day it happened or any of the other details, but thought it had happened?
0: You're disputing that even happened.
1: Well, I am.
0: I mean,
1: because,
0: he is a felon, right?
1: Well, on paperwork exercises involving accounting. I mean, if you had to explain to a child, if in your business you fail, hold on, you ask the question, I'm going to answer it. If you explain to your children, you know, if mommy or daddy runs a business and they don't write the right numbers down in the right columns, then it's a felony crime. If you decide you can charge it after the statute of limitation run out, how in the world would you explain that to a kid? But what I'd ask you is, Carrie, how would you go about explaining to a child why Mrs. Jones, or in this case, Ms. Sittner, goes on video and takes her clothes off and performs sexual acts for other people's entertainment? Do you want to explain that to an elementary school age child?
0: Well, you would have to do this. You know, once we had integrity in the White House, and we don't have that anymore.
1: They're not connected. Carrie, does everybody who voted for Donald Trump, 18 years or older, do they all understand all the things that have ever been alleged against Donald Trump? Those are adults who voted for Donald Trump. Yeah, and I voted for him too. And when you had the greatest number of Americans vote for the man, knowing all the various things that have been said against him. But I'm asking you, how do you explain to your 7-year-old daughter why Ms. Sittner, this substitute teacher, sometimes appears on the internet for, I guess, the entertainment of millions of men and women without her clothes on, committing sexual acts? How would you explain that to a 7-year-old?
0: If a serious question, okay.
1: Yes.
0: So if my child came to me, I'm trying to answer your question seriously, even though you didn't answer mine. I mean, you know, it's not.
1: You're just burning daylight. You're not getting to your answer, Carrie. How do you explain it to a 7-year-old?
0: That is a felon of sexual assault. How would I explain that? You know, first of all,
1: I don't think you know how you'd explain it, but Carrie, I appreciate a naysayer every day of the week.
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0: Hey, welcome back to the Lars Larson Show. Well, Volvo, you know, the big automobile and truck maker, says 1 in 10 trucks on American highways could be driverless within a decade. And the first fully driverless Volvo trucks are scheduled to hit American highways next year. Would you trust one on the highways? And is this the solution to the long-term shortage we've had of truck drivers in America? I thought we'd put that to Thomas Wasson, who is a trucking analyst at FreightWaves. Mr. Wasson, welcome to the program.
6: Pleasure to be on. Yeah, a lot of stuff to talk about. Volvo's been busy. A lot of OEMs been busy. It's quite a lot of news been going around.
0: It is, and I guess what I'd wonder about is I recommend trucking. I've never been a commercial truck driver. I have friends who are CDL drivers. I have friends today. In fact, I saw a guy this weekend that I know who's a commercial truck driver. It's a good profession, but they've been chronically short of drivers to the tune of tens or 20, you know, tens of thousands of drivers. So is Volvo's idea of driverless trucks something that actually makes sense and fills a need that we're not seeing filled with young men or women who want to do it themselves?
6: Definitely fills a need. There will be applications for it. I think the 10% is a little, it's of course aggressive, but in 10 years, of course, that makes sense. Now, the question of shortage, it really is a problem with labor and wages and turnover. And that's one of the challenges is if you do ask a lot of these large carriers and shippers, they will tell you there's a shortage. But one of the ongoing challenges that we've documented, even at FreightWaves, is that this is part of a larger trend where truckers, unfortunately, they're just not getting paid enough. And the labor rules set in place meant they're bringing lower quality entrants in that would just quickly quit.
0: You mean lower quality entrants like illegal aliens or people who don't speak or read the language or have other practical problems like that?
6: The platter term is the labor pipeline, the incentivized labor pipeline. It's a form of economic arbitrage. And, you know, when you look at currencies and stuff, it was a very, you know, interesting thing that some of these trucking companies had where you could take in this kind of transient labor. You could pay them. They'd come in on like a visa system or something. And then after you paid them the smaller amount of wages, they lived in the truck for maybe 3 to 6 months. They kind of headed back home. And, you know, that could be some good seasonal work. And so, unfortunately, it has been. When we see the talk of autonomous trucks, and safety. One of the things we have to put into context is that this has been in, you know, going against the fact that we've a lot of highway fatalities, like 5,000 people die on the roads every year from heavy trucks. And so there is a lot of context more looking at it. And so, yeah, for regular human truckers who want to make good money, the autonomy can be seen as definitely a challenge for them, because it does come up with, instead of paying you more, let's just automate it.
0: I'm talking to Thomas Watson, who's a trucking analyst at FreightWaves. You kind of piqued my curiosity there. 5,000 people a year, and they're almost always not the driver of the big rig, right?
6: It really depends. Those things, it's not good to get in an accident with 80,000 pounds behind you. The vehicles are much more safer, shout out to the folks, but it's just Newtonian physics. When they pile into it, we saw earlier this year it became a political issue. It went into the mainstream as well with some of these accidents, vehicles making U-turns on the highway. It's a huge, huge challenge, and it's a lightning rod, because imagine when I fly on a Delta flight, the FAA has like 45,000 people to help manage this. FMCSA used to have like 1,200. And so, you know, 300 people in an airline, multiple, that's the equivalent of like, you know, 10 to 20 airline crashes every year, but we just are chronically understaffed on the highways. And so autonomy, going back to your point, is one of those things we're trying to bring about to say, well, let's make the roads safer by taking out, you know, some of the bad drivers.
0: Well, tell me this, Thomas. Let's talk in practical terms. How much are we paying the average driver today who decides this is a career? And how much would we have to pay them to make it attractive as a career to a larger group of people? I mean, are we talking about a giant difference? Are they making $70,000 a year on average, and we need to pay them 100 or 50% more? Or are we talking about smaller numbers than that? Has anybody like FreightWaves done the math on that?
6: We have. Estimates can range anywhere from like $55,000 to $75,000. Depends on the job and the role, of course. But if you think of the heydays of trucking, adjusted for inflation, these cats need to be making like $100 to $120. If you think about what trucking used to be, a very nice, stable, middle-class livelihood, even the long-haul trucking, there has been – their purchasing power over the past 20 years has gone down just because labor supply has gone up. And as you bring in more labor, it's just economics. You can pay these cats cheaper than you say there's a shortage.
0: Well, the reason I ask that kind of number, Thomas, is this, that if you said, what if we paid, if we were now paying $75,000, and you say we should be paying $125,000, you know, so it's $50,000 more, not quite double, but maybe three quarters more, how much would that actually add to the cost of goods if you added that amount? I have a feeling that if you divide it out over the, what, millions of pounds of cargo that are carried every year by the average trucker, the individual trucker, that it might not add up to that much more, or am I wrong in that?
6: It would not show up traditionally. Like, so you think of like maybe cost of transportation being aware, like maybe 1, 5, or 10%, maybe like 5-ish%. You give a bunch of raises. I mean, you know, we're seeing broader inflation from diesel. It would not show up on the store shelves, but it would cause problems in transportation budgets. Now, last mile, when you think of little parcels to your doorstep, that's like 40% of all transportation costs. And so those drivers have a whole other challenge. But yeah, if we paid long-haul truckers more, then it would help out. But the challenge is I think J.B. Hunt did that a few years ago. Then they got undercut by other trucking companies that kept paying cheaper.
0: They did. Wow. So
6: yeah, so it's one of those things where you're thinking, oh, I'm trying to do the right thing, and then someone else says, oh, I'll just rent it for cheaper. It's an ongoing problem in trucking. It's like chicken and the egg. The person who needs something shipped is typically going to try to go for the cheapest cost. And for trucking companies, the recent regulatory crackdown is making things better for driver availability. But no one can still just say, I want to pay these guys more. Please give me more money. That's just, you know, a challenge depending upon the market.
0: Well, tell me this. If you take a look at what – do we know what Volvo is going to charge for one of these autonomous trucks, and how it and the ongoing maintenance and all that would compare to, say, employing a driver who might drive the same truck but have a wage that's around, say, $75,000 a year? Is the automated truck an economic advantage?
6: Yes and no. This is the big question, which not a lot of folks have found out yet. I'm still looking for it. So these trucks will cost more. Imagine like double the truck because you've got redundant steering, braking, cameras. So you take the human out, and then you add on $150,000 more in terms of other systems. So the thought process is okay, I can run the truck twice as long because the human driver only goes for 11 hours a day. You got to take a 10-hour break when you drive, in layman's terms. Oh. We don't know because you used to buy a truck every 3 to 4 years and trade it in. Think about it like a car. You know, you figured it out. Yep. Well, if you're running the truck nonstop, does that mean I need to, like, buy a new truck every 2 years, or are they going to last every 4 years? Is someone going to buy a used autonomous truck? So, yeah, the total cost of ownership, TCO, will probably save 10 to 15%. I mean, when it's all said and done, it's going to be a savings, but when you take out the human, then you add in all the extra stuff, you know, it's not going to be, like, super crazy, but there will be use cases.
0: Well, I just wondered about that because the truck drivers I've known, they're all about hours of service, and I can only do this many in a day, I can only do this many in a week, I got to pull over for mandatory rest breaks and all that. The autonomous, in theory, doesn't have to pull over for anything but fuel, does he?
6: Correct. Well, you're going to think of them like airplanes as well. They're going to have a ground crew because you need it fully inspected because there's not a human being in it. But, yeah, use case-wise, imagine a trucking company, your factory. McDonald's sells hamburgers. A trucking carrier sells revenue miles, the amount of miles carrying stuff. And a human driver, you've got a factory that's less than like 40 to 50% efficient because a person has to sleep for the day. So, you know, you finally utilize the factory, but there's all these unforeseen questions about, okay, what does that mean in terms of how we use it? So when you're looking at all the autonomous news, this is the early sign. So we've had the Wright brothers moment. They can go fully humanless, just like the Waymos and everything.
0: You bet. That is Thomas Watson. Thomas is a trucking analyst at Freight Waves. 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

0: ABC News. I'm Dave Packer. 20 student organizations hosted a protest today at Cornell University calling for sexual assault prevention. This is records we reviewed reveal that some of the fraternity brothers later accused of sexual assault there attempted to contain the allegations in the weeks following the incident, apparently worried about their reputations on campus. Former American Idol contestant Caleb Flint sentenced to life behind bars by an Ohio court. He was convicted of murdering his wife, Ashley. Before sentencing, he spoke to his children.
1: I have so many thoughts and dreams of raising you and seeing you grow up to be mighty women of God. But unfortunately, I can't. That's why I'm sorry.
0: The Supreme Court today hearing a major climate change case. Officials in Boulder, Colorado want ExxonMobil and Suncor Energy to foot the bill for increased government spending to address costs from the effects of climate change. This is ABC News.
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4: 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You need tanks a lot.
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9: Welcome back to the Lars Larson Show. Well, in the Netherlands, the Dutch Federation of Doctors has rebuked 14 psychiatrists. And what did they do wrong? They sent a letter urging the prosecution office in the Netherlands to investigate the euthanasia death of a 17-year-old child. The case revolves around Milou, who had suffered from depression, anxiety, and suicidal thoughts from the age of 11 following sexual abuse. She was again sexually abused in an institution by another patient. So, after years of treatment and various suicide attempts, according to Life News, she chose euthanasia at the age of 17. In other words, in the Netherlands, they will allow a child to say to the state, to the government, I want to kill myself, help me kill myself, and the Netherlands will actually do it for that child. Now, if anybody thinks that's okay, I'd be glad to talk to them. Let's go to Teresa, who's a naysayer. Teresa, we love naysayers on this program, have for 30 years, always put naysayers to the head of the line. So, welcome to the program. Thanks for calling. What do you and I disagree about that makes you a naysayer today?
10: Thank you, Lars. So it's the story about the teacher and the OnlyFans.
9: Yeah, the teacher who got fired because of, she's a substitute, but she got fired from her job as a sub because she maintained an OnlyFans page.
10: Yes, yes, that's the one I'm calling about.
9: Okay.
10: So, one, I'm not familiar with the case, and you keep saying that she was doing sexual acts and naked. Is that specified?
9: That's what happens on OnlyFans. And, Teresa, I have to tell you.
10: No.
9: Go ahead.
10: No. That isn't true, sir. You should do your research.
9: No, hold on. I did say at the beginning, I said there are OnlyFans accounts that do not involve nudity, that do not involve sex. But this is one of those accounts. This is what they found her doing, that she was doing sexual activities on OnlyFans for money. And that's why they fired
10: her. That's why I asked.
9: Okay. But yes, you are actually, you know that OnlyFans did not start as a sexual site. Now, see, I don't have any direct experience with it because I don't have an OnlyFans account. I don't go to OnlyFans. But this is the, if you ask somebody, hey, did you see so-and-so is on an OnlyFans account? While you are technically accurate that there are OnlyFans accounts that do not involve sexual matters, the vast majority of them do.
10: Yes.
9: Does that make sense to you?
10: I'm very aware, yeah. And or fetishes. There are feet pics, there's thumb pics, there's all kinds of things that you can have. But my question, though, I needed clarification on because I did not know if it was that.
9: She was.
10: So
9: she was taking her clothes off for sexual purposes for money. Yeah.
10: Okay. So then.

0: internet. That's how it's going to be asked. And tell me that there isn't some kid who's going to go to the one of the seven-year-olds and say, hey, look, here's your teacher on the internet with her clothes off.
1: Well, and you have to be 21 to enter the site. Well, and they do take quite
0: Teresa,
1: a bit of information from
0: Teresa,
1: you.
0: Teresa, when you were a kid,
1: Teresa, when you were a kid,
0: did you have to be of age to buy a Playboy or a Penthouse magazine?
1: Yes.
0: Did you know any boys, or maybe even girls, who had a Playboy or a Penthouse magazine who were not of age?
1: My brother got it from my dad.
0: I'm sure he did. And where do you think, what do you think is going to happen? Do you really think that those age restrictions are keeping the kids off OnlyFans?
1: Well, if they have the money to get onto it, because it's very expensive to go on and see those sites. So that's what I'm arguing. I think her personal life is her personal life. And who is looking on there? And be a little more concerned about the person that's searching out somebody sexually.
0: No, for the same reason. Hold on. For the same reason. One of the issues that's come up in the last 10 years or so mostly is there are books being presented to children in school that include graphic sex, graphic drawings, graphic descriptions and depictions of sex in these books. And who are all these sick parents who are reading the books? They're not sick. They're out there trying to make sure what kind of stuff is being shown to my kid. And that's why they're asking this question, saying, should a substitute teacher or a full-time teacher, should this teacher have a side business of selling sexual pictures of herself online where people can see it? And the answer is, I think no. Do you think it's okay?
1: Well, I do think it's okay for her to do that. She's over 21. No one should be going on there and then bringing it back to the school. They're going on. They're paying to see her do that.
0: I'll tell you what, Teresa, tell me this. Do you think that all the other teachers at that school, when somebody discovered, hey, Ms. Sittner is on OnlyFans, there may have been some teachers who said, yeah, I don't need to see it. I just know that it's happening. Do you imagine that there were at least a few teachers in that school who said, oh, really? Where? Are you sure it's her?
1: Mm-hmm. Oh, sure.
0: And then the question is, can she appropriately do her job, when her kids are being told Ms. Sittner is engaging in the creation of pornography, adult pornography, but pornography.
1: Again, why is it getting back to the children? You know what, Lars? I work for a school, and I'll tell you, we have some things going on that the kids have no idea about, but we all know about it.
0: Well, and that's the thing. Don't we have enough sick sexual fetishes that are being fed at America's schools right now?
1: Oh,
0: both teachers, male or female, who are committing sexual crimes against children that they are supposed
1: to
0: be caring for, right?
1: Yes, and I totally agree with that. I do. I'm appalled, and I don't like the sexual books. I agree with you 100% on all that, but this, you have to be 21.
0: Okay, fair enough. And you made that point, and maybe it'll work that way. I'm going to tell you, I would say no, that shouldn't be your other job, and I appreciate it. By the way, everybody has been talking about those weight loss injections. You know, the GLP-1s, because the results, they are dramatic. I'll give you that. 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Coming up, a public university just put every Christian student group under its own hand-picked minister.

0: 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Since when does the state school get to pick your pastor? That's coming up next.
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4: Hey, welcome back to the program. A public university has just put every Christian student group under its own hand-picked minister at a state university, and a Muslim group is getting a pass. So since when does the government get a chance to pick your pastor? I thought we'd put that question to Mercer Martin, who's legal counsel with the Alliance Defending Freedom. Mercer, welcome to the program.
5: Hey, Larson, thanks for having me.
4: So tell me about this. Virginia State University, just I want to put an emphasis on this. This is a state institution, correct?
5: That is correct. Hold on,
4: Mercer. The only reason I'm emphasizing that is people need to know.
5: Yeah.
4: If it was a private university, they're not constrained by the Constitution, but they're a public university. They are constrained by the limitations of the First Amendment, aren't they?
5: That's exactly right, yes.
4: So what happened there?
5: So what we have here is, like you mentioned, a public university that has instituted a policy that appoints their own campus minister over all of the Christian groups on campus. Now, we represent two Christian groups, Women of Victory and Bethel Campus Fellowship, that have been registered student organizations for years. They've worshiped on campus. They've had Bible studies. They're great evangelists. But all of that ended in August of this year under this policy. Now, all those groups are disbanded, and they're under the control of this university-appointed minister. That clearly violates the First Amendment because it prohibits the establishment of religion, and that's exactly what VSU has done here.
4: You know, it's funny, because I know that VSU has to have some kind of house counsel, or maybe they have out-of-house counsel. They've got a lawyer out there somewhere. Didn't their lawyer say, hey, folks, this is exactly what they meant when they said, when they wrote the establishment clause, and you're violating it right there? Do you suppose they got that warning at all from their own lawyer?
5: You would certainly hope that they had received that, but it's really exactly like what you said. This is exactly what some famous Virginians, Thomas Jefferson and James Madison, were concerned about when they wrote the First Amendment. You know, a lot of time as lawyers, we have to come up with unique theories, you know, beyond the text. The text is clear here. You cannot establish a religion. And that is exactly what VSU is doing by creating a campus pastor that has control uniquely only over the Christian students. You know, as you mentioned, the Muslim students and their group is exempt, which also violates the free exercise clause. You can't treat different religions differently.
4: No, you can't. And I guess what I find really offensive about this, Mercer, my wife and I are both Protestant Christians, and we're on the same page about our Christianity. We spend about an hour in the book every single night. But we even have disagreements with other Christians where we'll say, no, this is what the book says, and we read it this way. And others will say, oh, we're doing the rapture thing. And I go, that's not in the book, and we don't believe in that. You could find gigantic differences among what appear to non-Christians to be very closely, you know, oriented groups. And yet between them, you're going to find all kinds of differences. And the VSU is giving this campus minister the ability to say, I'm overseeing all of it, and I'm going to dictate what it is you're going to believe.
5: Well, Lars, I think you hit the nail on the head here. Those disagreements are there on this campus. That's why there's these different groups for exactly what you're describing. You know, they all have different doctrine, you know, different beliefs on different things. But this campus minister didn't like that, right? So earlier this year, before the policy was in place, he disagreed with the message that was being said at a Women of Victory religious training. And he tried to physically intervene and stop it because he disagreed with it. This is a UMC pastor, you know, who has different theology. And so that's really why this policy was put in place, is he told the students, we're no longer going to have disagreements. He called it unity, But really, it's control. What he's doing is he's saying, I now have control and I now have the final say on these matters of theology.
4: So why in the world or how in the world did somebody say, but we're going to exempt Islam?
5: Well, it's hard to tell exactly why you would do that. What the campus minister said to the students when they asked, one of the reasons he says was, they're an underserved group, right? So they need some kind of special recognition. But of course, that doesn't mean that they need to be treated differently under the law. And the other reason he gave was it would be inappropriate for a Christian minister, to control a Muslim group. Well, it's also inappropriate for a government official to control any Christian group. And that's what he is, right? He's working for the government. He's representing the government. And so he shouldn't be controlling the Muslim Student Association. He's right about that. But he also shouldn't be controlling any of the Christian groups as well.
4: And by the way, this campus minister, Thomas Nguyen, is he an employee of VSU?
5: It's not entirely clear. He holds the university holds himself out as one. He has a university address. Only university employees can be advisors, which he is. So at the very least, he's held out as an employee, and he's certainly acting as one, right? He's the one that created this policy and is imposing it on the students on behalf of VSU.
4: I mean, you would think that they would see the problem here right away, especially depending on which branch of Christianity he's coming from, that they're, like you said, I'm well aware of a lot of the differences that people have about interpretation of Scripture, and in fact, I sometimes get into those disagreements with some of my listeners. I'll get one of those moments where I'll tell people what I actually think about certain other faiths within the Christian faith and say, no, they're wrong about this. I just can't imagine that this guy isn't there to act as a referee. He's there to basically correct all these groups and bring them over to what VSU considers to be the legitimate version of Christianity, which, again, is not what Jefferson or Madison would have signed off on.
5: Right. That's exactly right. It's really problematic, and that's really what he's doing. You know, the campus minister is going to the students, and he's telling them, for now on, it's my authority. It's my way. I have to be at all of your events. To give an example, we had some students that said that held an informal pajama party, right? Thinking, surely we don't need to go to anyone for this. He messaged them when he found out about it and reprimanded them.
4: Unbelievable. Mercer Martin's out there defending the right thing with the Alliance Defending Freedom. Mercer, thank you very much. I appreciate the time. Sorry we had to break it off at that point. By the way, picture this, a for sale sign right in your front yard. But it's not your house being sold, it's you. Your name, your phone number, your address, your medical records, how much money you make. It's all right there for anybody to buy. Now, you'd rip that sign out in 2 seconds, right? 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
2: From ABC News, I'm Dave Packer. The U.S. Air Force has now pulled all of its bombers from a key U.K. air base where they've been based for attacks against Iran. ABC's Martha Raddatz.
3: Secretary of State Marco Rubio initially downplaying the move, instead saying this was a planned mission.
4: But it's not unusual to see rotations happen and movement of assets to different parts of the world.
3: But President Trump acknowledging the threat. U.S. authorities reportedly becoming increasingly concerned about Iranian drones hitting U.S. military installations.
2: The move comes after five men were arrested last week near the base on suspicion of preparing a terrorist attack and explosives offenses. The FBI arresting a real estate agent in Los Angeles. She's accused of spying for the Chinese government. They say she had the Taiwanese president's son and family under surveillance. United States Central California attorney Bill Esaley.
5: There is a concern of what China is doing within the U.S. on our soil, and we are going to be very aggressive in investigating and prosecuting all that conduct.
2: During a rally in Nebraska tonight, President Trump signed an order to allow the use of red-dyed tax-free diesel, usually only allowed in farm equipment, to be used on road by trucks and other vehicles. And we learned today the average price of a gallon of regular gasoline is down 15 cents from last week. That's thanks in part to tax breaks and releasing some of the strategic reserve. But Gas Buddy's Patrick DeHaan says that won't permanently drive prices down if conflicts in the Middle East, especially between the U.S. and Iran, continue.
6: Certainly, you know, this drawing to a conclusion would be helpful, but to potentially risk further escalations between the U.S. and Iran, then without any strategic reserves of significant status globally, that certainly could be a very bad sign of potentially even more record prices later this year for gasoline and diesel.
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2: A Russian lab worker in an area of Siberia has reportedly died from the plague.
9: The Saudi Arabia
10: more difficult and
2: it appears that we just don't have the full picture from Russians at the moment, but we do know that some of Russia's neighbors have taken the infection seriously. So far, as a precaution, 3 neighboring countries, Kazakhstan, Kyrgyzstan, as well as Uzbekistan, have all stepped up their border controls. They say they put in place preventative measures that include sanitary quarantine control at checkpoints at the border. Former Prince Andrew has filed legal action challenging the warrants that authorized searches at 2 of his homes as part of the police investigation into his ties to the late sex offender Jeffrey Epstein. While the debate over automated license plate readers is underway, Texas is making it harder to get information on flock cameras.
9: More difficult and much more expensive. Local and state law enforcement agencies have begun to charge a fee for records on their flock camera systems. The Texas Tribune

0: quotes a privacy watchdog as saying that the Fort Worth suburb of North Richland Hills is demanding $2.3 million for information about the city's AI-powered flock cameras.
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16: Welcome back to the Lars Larson Show. It's Monday. It's Honestly Provocative Talk Radio for America. We're glad to be with you, and I'm glad to take your phone calls and your emails. Let me give you an idea of what's coming up, and then I'll get you your calls. Americans are sitting on almost $2 trillion in student debt, while more than half of college staff are not even teaching the kids at the college. What exactly are Americans paying for? Moms and dads mad about mask mandates got treated like potential domestic terrorists by their own government. Could your next school board comment land you, I should say, on an FBI list? The Biden administration barely checked who was coming across our border. Now that we're actually checking, exactly what are we finding? And take a moment to cast a vote in my X poll. You'll find the daily poll question at Lars Larson Show and at LarsLarson.com. Today's question, should a teacher with an OnlyFans page be allowed around kids? A Missouri substitute teacher, and yes, Missouri is the show-me state, says she lost her job over having an OnlyFans account to make extra cash because educating alone was not paying the bills. So Sheena Sittner had been making X-rated content on OnlyFans alongside her job as a substitute teacher for the past 2 years. Well, now that the school district has found out about her side hustle, she doesn't have a job as a substitute teacher anymore. Anyway, you'll find the poll on X at Lars Larson Show and at LarsLarson.com, and brought to you by AMAC, the Association of Mature American Citizens. AMAC has the conservative values I believe in. I joined the group about a decade ago. You can join it too. Just go to amac.us or call 888-262-2006. AMAC is better, better for you and better for America. We'll shout out a warning tonight, or a welcome tonight, I should say, to our friends at KVI, which is our new affiliate in Seattle, Washington. Glad to have you on board. And to your calls. 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Let me start with David in the state of Missouri, the Show Me State. Hey, David, welcome to the program. What's on your mind? Hey, David. Yeah, it sounds like David may have given up. Well, we'll have the producer check on him and see what's happening. Let me give you an idea of some of the other things that I want to get in front of you tonight. Should an accused child rapist be allowed to run a police department? A child rape suspect, this is from the New York Post, set to become a small Louisiana town's new police chief after his only rival dropped out of the race. Chris Paul, 46 years old, was already running to lead the Elizabeth Police Department when he was arrested early last month and charged with second-degree rape of two 13-year-old girls. Paul was arrested in early September for the alleged rapes about 20 years ago. At the time, he was set to face off against Zach LaCaze in November's election before LaCaze pulled out of the race on September 23rd to avoid having to give up his full-time federal job at Fort Polk, which is a U.S. installation in Louisiana. LaCaze's withdrawal means that Paul will run unopposed, and because the qualifying period is closed, Paul cannot be replaced on the ballot. So you've got a guy who's suspected of a child rape, and he's going to become the police chief. And because only those convicted of a felony offense are barred from holding public office in Louisiana, the charges do not knock him out of the running. Despite the fact that it's for the village's top law enforcement position, Paul looks set to take office on January 1st. So imagine that. It's locked in by the law. That's what's got to happen. He ends up with the job no matter what. Should a 15-year-old's death over a lost phone go unpublished, a man who fatally shot a teenager searching for his phone in a gated Florida community will not be criminally charged. The young man lost his cell phone, teamed up with two friends later that day to locate it. They were using tracking technology pings to trace it to a complex on River Willow Place. After complying with a request to move a vehicle, they went door to door asking questions. They entered an enclosed back patio, banged on a sliding glass door. The unidentified resident put on a mask and armed himself to scare off the teens. As two of them fled, a physical altercation broke out between the young man hunting for his phone. The gun-wielding man told investigators that the younger man placed him in a headlock, spurring him to discharge a single round at the boy in fear for his life. The Tampa Police Department presented its probe into the deadly shooting to the state attorney general's office, which determined it was unable to refute that the man had shot the 15-year-old in self-defense. As a result, no charges at all. And in fact, given the circumstances of that one, I don't know that they had much choice. Let's go to David in Missouri. David, welcome back to the program. What's on your mind today?
7: Well, I agree completely with you, Lars, on the Sheena Sittner situation here in Missouri. She should not be teaching to students when she's involved in nudity and pornography there. To me, that's contributing to the delinquency and dereliction of minors there, especially young minors. And they did the right thing by firing her over that.
16: I agree. And yet you're hearing people say this is her private life. Look, I think there are certain jobs in which a lot of your private life is going to impact your job. If you are, let's say, you're a police officer. I know that routinely, not in every jurisdiction, but in many jurisdictions, they'll tell a police officer you're not supposed to hang out with convicted criminals. And you say, but
7: exactly.
16: Now, if you said, well, my brother-in-law was convicted of a crime, they might make an exception for family. But if they said your regular group of friends includes a bunch of convicted criminals, they'd tell you as a police officer, that's not the group you should be hanging out with. And if you say, well, that's my private life, it's my own business, I think they're going to tell you not if you want to be a cop, aren't they?
7: That's right. In fact, it could make you into a bad example for the young people as well as adults as well. You know, it's like the issue of alcohol and drinking there. I mean, if you're a heavy drinker, that could make you a bad example, not only to young people, but to other adults as well.
16: Yep.
7: So if you're working on the job, regardless of what kind of job it is, alcohol is one thing you need to abstain from completely.
16: Well, that's completely is probably overstating it. I'm sure a police officer on his day off can go home and have a beer or two. But if he makes a regular habit of going out in public and getting drunk, chances are he's going to have to sit down and talk to the boss about that. Hey, thank you very much. 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
25: Hey, welcome back to the program. Remember during the bad old days of President Otto Penn? You know, Joe Biden, the guy who wasn't really acting as president. They had an Otto Penn that was doing his signatures for him. But during that time, parents who spoke up at school board meetings in various places around America ended up under FBI investigation, and even DOJ lawyers called it ridiculous. So since when is being a concerned parent a federal crime? I thought we'd put that to Ian Pryor, who's senior counsel, top lawyer at America First Legal. Ian, welcome back.
26: Thanks for having me.
25: I don't know how we ever got to that point where Americans accepted the idea that if you spoke up at a school board meeting, that somebody, like Merrick Garland, the then DOJ head, the attorney general, could say, well, we're going to keep an eye on these people because they're a danger or a potential danger to America's schools. How did we ever get to there? And are we going to, are we learning more about what the Biden administration actually did in that regard?
26: Yeah, well, it's hard to believe in 5 years since that infamous Garland memo. Which came after the National School Boards Association sent a letter to the Biden White House suggesting that parents speaking out at school board meetings be essentially investigated with the powers of the Patriot Act and as domestic terrorists. I think we can all remember that. And look, this really started in June of 2021 when the National School Board Association started, pushing the administration then to look at these parents that were really at the time protesting school closures and mask policies. And they eventually pressured so much that they got the Department of Justice to issue this Garland memo 5 years ago, which, asked U.S. attorneys and the FBI to go investigate parents for potential federal crimes for merely speaking out on a variety of issues, whether it was COVID, whether it was critical race theory, whether it was, letting boys into girls' bathrooms and locker rooms. It's crazy that we had to get to that point, but we're thankful for the Trump administration for, getting to the bottom of it and putting this report out.
25: Well, tell me this. There was one detail that I want to make sure we hit, and that is, do I remember correctly that it was the White House that actually reached out to the National School Boards Association and said, please send this letter in and complain about this, and then we can take action on it? Or do I remember that correctly or not?
26: Yeah, it certainly looks like there was the need for a predicate that would allow the White House to then start putting the pressure on the Department of Justice to, yep, to really weaponize the Department of Justice. And what's interesting is when I worked at the Department of Justice in the first Trump administration, all we ever heard about from the left was, you know, that President Trump is damaging these valuable institutions, like these independent institutions like the Department of Justice, right? Which, of course, we know is not independent. It's part of the executive branch.
2: Yep.
26: And then we come to find out, no, it's actually the Biden administration that literally used the United States Department of Justice and tried to use the Federal Bureau of Investigation to launch a political attack on parents that were frustrated that their kids weren't being given an education, that were, you know, being told to stay home because of COVID, or being told that, you know, if they're white, then they're the oppressors, and, you know, they have to deal with
2: DEI
26: that.
2: Garbage.
26: It's just insane. Yeah.
2: Well, so is there anything that can be done? And maybe I'm asking the impossible, Ian, but is there anything that we could do that would keep the DOJ from being used in that fashion by any president? Or is that just beyond something that could be controlled?
26: Yeah, I mean, you know, I think it's tough to say, because certainly you look at the Department of Justice now and it's in good hands with Attorney General Blanche and President Trump. But, you know, the minute, somebody else gets in office, I don't know what you could do short of congressional legislation to stop abuse of power like you saw under the Biden administration. So, you know, it's something that we have to be vigilant for, and it's the reason why, you know, people have to think carefully when they decide who's going to be stewards of the executive branch.
2: Well, see, and I will tell you this. I think Congress doesn't do its job, but tell me that in theory, the entity that should be able to control this is an active Congress that could call up somebody like Merrick Garland and say, we understand this is what you're doing within the DOJ, and expose that to the public, which I think there were some efforts to do that. I'm not sure if they were as vigorous as they should have been, but that's the kind of thing. I think that transparency and sunlight can generally stop some of that stuff, but I guess only if you have people in those offices, like, you know, the Oval Office or the Attorney General's office, who actually can be shamed into anything. Because it sounds like nothing was going to shame either Joe Biden or the people calling the shots for him, or Merrick Garland, into doing the right thing or not doing the wrong thing.
26: Yeah, and you know, the irony of this memo, and I think this was something that was pointed out by the House Weaponization Committee a few years back when they did a report, is, look, this was really motivated by the Virginia gubernatorial election of 2021. And if you remember, that is when Terry McAuliffe said, you know, parents shouldn't be in charge of what kids are learning. And they wanted to make sure that you know, McAuliffe got over the finish line. And it really backfired, because at that moment in Virginia, you were having this parental uprising where people were showing up to school board meetings, and it backfired. And as a result, I think, you know, it was one of the things that pushed Glenn Youngkin over the top in that election. So, you know, in a bit of irony, this weaponization of government led to the exact thing that they were trying to prevent from happening. So I think we can all be happy about that. But certainly looking forward, you know, it's tough to say that, you know, a new administration in the future, 8, 4, 12, however many years, wouldn't do the same thing.
2: Well, in the last minute we've got, Ian, I'm talking to Ian Pryor from the America First Legal. Would a civil rights lawsuit brought on behalf of those parents who were being targeted by the DOJ or the FBI, could that have had some effect, and could it have that kind of effect going into the future if we ever run into this again?
26: I mean, it certainly could. I think parents, you know, there were limited amounts of actual investigations, but those people that were investigated should explore every option. And I know that there were some things that were mentioned in the conclusion of the report to try and make it right with those individuals. But, you know, I think the bottom line is you look at some of the comments from the FBI and some of the comments from people inside the Department of Justice, and your rank and file people are like, this is nonsense. And you know, how seriously they took that, I think, you know, really, you look at it, and there wasn't anything for them to even investigate, but they pushed it. So for the folks that did get investigated, I mean, they should look at every available option to make sure that they're made whole.
2: Well, and Ian, it makes me think of all those cases involving the chilling effect on the First Amendment. If you tell parents, if you show up at that school board meeting and you sound off the way you think you should, you might just end up under the FBI's scrutiny. That kind of chilling effect should never be used by our government on our people. That is Ian Pryor from America First Legal. Ian, thank you very much. Picture this, a for sale sign that sits in your front yard, but it's not your house being sold, it's you. Your name, your phone number, your address, your medical records, how much money you make. It's all right there for anybody to buy. You'd rip that sign out in 2 seconds, right? 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

0: ABC News, I'm Dave Packer. The U.S. Air Force has now pulled all of its bombers from a key U.K. airbase where they had been based for attacks against Iran. The move comes after five men were arrested last week near the base on suspicion of preparing a terrorist attack and explosives offenses. The FBI arresting a real estate agent in Los Angeles. She's accused of spying for the Chinese government. They say she had the Taiwanese president's son and family under surveillance. United States Central California attorney Bill Asaley.
1: There is a concern of what China is doing within the U.S. on our soil, and we are going to be very aggressive in investigating and prosecuting all that conduct.
0: Former American Idol contestant Caleb Flynn, sentenced to life in prison without parole for his wife's murder in Ohio. During a rally in Nebraska tonight, President Trump signed an order to allow the use of red-dyed tax-free diesel fuel, usually only allowed in farm equipment, to be used on the road. This is ABC News.
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3: Hey, welcome back to the Lars Larson Show. This is kind of stunning, and when I read it, I thought we've got to talk to the author, Peter Wood, writing for this American, for the Spectator, the American version of that. I'm a big fan of the Spectator. Nearly 50 colleges have shut their doors since 2020. Hundreds more could be coming soon. Have colleges priced and bloated themselves into obsolescence? Well, on that note, I'm glad to welcome to the program Peter Wood, who's president of the National Association of Scholars and author of 1620, A Critical Response to the 1619 Project, and A Bee in the Mouth, Anger in America Now. Mr. Wood, welcome.
4: Thank you for having me.
3: When I saw this piece in the American Spectator, the American version of the Spectator, because there's a British version as well, I was kind of stunned by the numbers. 49 colleges closed since 2020, and the Huron Consulting Group that you cite says 400 more colleges are at risk of closing in the next decade. It sounds like they propped this whole operation up for a long, long time by bringing in a lot of foreign students and getting a lot of public money, but at the end of the day, it's all falling apart. Am I wrong in that impression?
4: No, you're exactly right. It's falling apart for several reasons, but one of them is that in 2008, we had a significant recession in America, and parents stopped having children. I'm exaggerating, but there has been a what's called a demographic cliff, in that all those children who weren't born in the years following 2008 would now be in college, and they're not there. The seats are empty. The colleges, of course, saw it coming. They thought they could handle that by admitting large numbers of international students. And large numbers of international students came, but not enough. They also thought maybe we can solve the problem by getting kids who wouldn't ordinarily have gone to college to sign up. And they did that too. But unsurprisingly, most of them failed. They got into college, but they couldn't hack it and left. So right now we're dealing with this enormous expanse of colleges and universities. There's 2,700 four-year colleges and universities and almost as many more two-year programs. And they're thirsting for students these days. If you're a parent trying to get your son or daughter into college, this is maybe a great time because colleges are so eager to have them, they will admit just about anybody.
3: But then the question is it actually still worth the kind of debt that many students have to take on, maybe even most students have to take on? And should America do this when taxpayers are being told that somehow we're going to have to, they call it forgiving, but basically assume the debt, over almost $2 trillion in debt that's been piled up by all these students, many of whom got degrees that didn't pay a paycheck back that would pay the debts off. So then all the non-college students, the 70% of Americans who've never sat in a college classroom, they're being told now you get to pay the bill. Does that seem reasonable?
4: Well, it's not reasonable, but people have finally noticed. My organization has been pointing this out for years, that you're asking ordinary people to subsidize colleges for students who graduate with skills that are marginal. Now we've

0: who I would argue, I mean, I went to college for about a year and a half, and that was a million years ago, and it didn't hold me back. And when I see young people today, I think the same thing you just mentioned, and that is go into the trades. You'll be making $100,000 within a year, within a very short period of time. You'll have no college debt, and you'll have an actual skill that can move from place to place to place. Or you can go get the
1: degree. And in 4 years, you'll have,
0: you'll have
1: seniority as well. You develop skills by the time you would have graduated from college. You're going to be competing with people who are way ahead of you because they went into the workforce. Yes, that's true.
0: Well, and in fact, I've got friends and family members who are in the trades, and they say the only way you get new people in the trades is having the ones who have all that institutional knowledge pass it on to the next group. Except they say that for every what is it? There's one new worker coming into the trades for every seven that end up retiring, which means you're going to run out of the experience, and you're going to have, instead of having guys and gals who've been doing it for 10 or 15 years teaching the new guys and gals, you're going to have people who've been doing it for 2 or 3 years who are teaching the new crowd, and that's not going to work out well.
1: No, it's not. We'll probably end up like Europe did, just importing people from the third world to do those jobs.
0: Oh, my God.
1: And that's not a happy answer, but it probably is how it's going to go.
0: So is there a prescription that actually works for America's colleges? And should we just accept that a bunch of these institutions are going to fade from view, evaporate, and it won't hurt us a bit?
1: Yes, we will watch many of them fade. There's two things happening here. One is the colleges that actually close or merge with other colleges to survive a little bit longer. The other thing is that the colleges that are surviving are ditching their programs. They are laying off faculty members. They are deciding to cut all the academic programs that can't pull their weight. So we will have a slimmed down form of higher education. And I think the estimate of 400 colleges closing in the next decade is a lowball estimate. It's going to be a lot more than that. Every college that I know of is hanging on saying, well, we'll be the ones that survive and can pick up the pieces after all the rest die. But since they all think that, it's not going to work. We're going to end up with a real moment of crisis in which most colleges and universities go out of business. Add to that the arrival of artificial intelligence, the fact that the colleges no longer know how to teach the students anything, that the students can't fake their way through by using AI, the value of a college degree is going to crater. It already has, but it's going to get worse.
0: You know what I'd hope for? I'm talking to Peter Wood, by the way, president of the National Association of Scholars. He just wrote a great, brilliant piece for the American Spectator. I'd love to see colleges do what most other people who make essentials do. They say, what do our customers need? Do we need nurses? Great. Let's produce nurses. Do we need engineers? Produce some engineers. Do we need more DEI specialists or people who are HR experts and all that? We don't need that. That's not what and produce what the economy is most in need of. Is there any solution that works from that?
1: Well, there are colleges and universities that do that already, and they're pretty good at it, but it's not a solution that's going to work for every college. Like I said, there's 2,700 of these beasts around. Only a small minority of them are capable of mounting a good nursing or engineering program, and there's the question of, you know, some fields like nursing are going to remain in human hands. A lot of engineering is going to be displaced by computers that know the job as well as any 4-year graduate of an engineering program.
0: That makes sense. That is Peter Wood. Read that piece he wrote for the American Spectator. Back in a moment. You're listening to the Lars Larson Show.
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0: Welcome back to the Lars Larson Show. It's a pleasure to be with you on a Monday. You know, the Biden administration let people walk right through the border with barely a check, and now they're actually checking. So, how much more are we finding at that southern border? Andrew Arthur is a resident fellow in law and policy at the Center for Immigration Studies. Arthur, welcome, or Andrew, welcome back to the program. How are you, sir?
7: I'm doing great, Lars, and thanks.

0: much for having me tonight.
1: So tell me what you've determined in the first 11 months of fiscal year 2026. I know that sounds a little technical, but the CBP has found almost or more than 11,000 terrorism-related encounters at our southern border. Is that what's going on?
0: Yeah, no. Believe it or not, Lars, and when we think about CBP, we generally think about Border Patrol. In fact, a lot of people, you know, misname it Customs and Border Patrol. It's Customs and Border Protection. And most of your listeners have probably interacted with a CBP officer at the port of entry anytime that they, you know, come back to the United States. And they run those checks on every person who is lawfully admitted to this country, a person in a blue uniform will ask you how your trip abroad was and, you know, then allow you into the United States if you're a U.S. citizen or admit you if you're an alien. In the first 11 months of 2026 at the southwest border ports, those ports that run all the way from Brownsville, Texas, all the way to San Diego, CBP officers at the ports have stopped 11,283 individuals. They refer to them as terrorism-related encounters, you know, in the first 11 months. And just to put that into context, in all of FY 2023, Lars, they stopped 80 people.
1: 23 or 25?
0: This was in 23. In 25, it was 3,704 as Tom Homan, the border czar, started to lock down the border between the ports and, you know, make it harder for people to come in illegally. Those people started funneling toward the ports. And so it went from 3,704 last fiscal year to 11,283, more than doubling, tripling. Over that that period of time. So this is an amazing statistic, and it's one that's kind of scary at first blush because nobody wants the idea that 11,000-plus people with terrorism links are coming to the United States, but it's actually a very positive sign of how secure the U.S. border is under President Trump.
1: I'm talking to Andrew Arthur, who's at the Center for Immigration Studies, and we depend on CIS for a lot of the data we get for this show. Tell my audience what exactly terrorism-related encounter means. I mean, this doesn't mean necessarily that the person was arrested for a charge of terrorism, or what does it exactly mean?
0: So some of those individuals are on what's known as the U.S. government's terrorist screening data set, which is also called the TSDS. But people may know it better as the terrorist watch list. That's a list that the intelligence agencies compile in the Office of the Director of National Intelligence at the FBI to identify people who have connections to terrorism, who are known associates of terrorists, who may have some connection in terrorism in some way. But not everybody who was stopped was on the terror watch list. Some of those individuals who were stopped were based upon intelligence the DHS has compiled itself that wasn't forwarded to the watch list, you know, or to some other CBP specific data. Now, keep in mind, you know, we often think of, you know, Mexico as being this foreign country that's adverse to the United States, but there's actually a lot of coordination, especially when it comes to criminal and terrorist related issues between the government of Mexico and CBP in particular. You know, we want to keep their country safe. They want to keep our country safe. We want to have good trade and good domestic policy or good international policy between the two countries. So that data can come from a variety of sources, but in order for CBP to actually record it, they had to have had a reason to believe that there was some terrorism connection between the individual who was stopped and, you know, potential harm to the United States.
1: Okay, so let me ask you this. When we hear 3,700 in 23, about 3,700 in 25, and then 11,000 and change in at the end of fiscal year 26, does that mean that in fiscal year 25, there really were 11,000 people? We just only encountered, CBP only encountered 3,700 of them, and the rest just walked into the country? Or does it mean there really was a smaller number of people who are related to terrorism coming in 23 or 24, and that the number has grown dramatically in 26. Which one is it? More detected or what?
0: There are a couple of different factors that come into play there. First, remember that the first 4 months of FY 2025 were the last 4 months of the Biden administration. Yeah. In fact, almost 5 months. And during that period of time, the border was nowhere near as secure as it has been under the Trump administration. In the first, the first 4 months of FY 2025, there were more than about 180,000 people who were stopped entering the United States illegally by Border Patrol. Now, those are just the people that we know about, because one of the major issues, in fact, you and I have talked about this before, under the Biden administration, was the border was so out of control, Border Patrol couldn't stop anybody. Yep. So over the 4 years of the Biden administration, there were about 2 million what are called known gotaways. Those are individuals who entered the United States illegally, got past Border Patrol, and made their way into this country. And in March 2024, Joe Biden's last Border Patrol chief, Jason Owens, told CBS News, those are the people that keep him up at night, because he doesn't know why they came, what their intentions are here, why they decided that they had to evade Border Patrol agents, because if they got caught, they were probably just going to be released into the United States anyway.
1: Yeah, but that is Andrew Arthur. Andrew, thank you very much. 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
14: From ABC News, I'm Dave Packer. The U.S. closely tracking a fatal case of suspected pneumonic plague linked to a research facility in Russia. ABC's Elizabeth Schulze.
15: Russian officials say a young lab worker at an institute in Siberia died after she was diagnosed with pneumonia of an unknown cause. Local media identifying that young woman as 28-year-old Daria Shapilova. Russian officials denying reports of an accident at the lab, claiming the situation is stable and there are no other infections. ABC News has confirmed at least three hospitals in the region are under quarantine. 200 people also reportedly under observation.
14: Campaigning for incumbent Senator Pete Ricketts, President Trump in Nebraska tonight announcing an executive order intended to lower fuel costs.
16: For many years, farm vehicles, construction equipment, and other off-road vehicles have used what is known as red dye diesel. Do you know what that is? I don't know what the hell it is, but whatever it is, it's supposed to be very good.
14: What it is no tax fuel, the order making it legal for use on highways. The prospect of a cold winter with high heating oil costs prompting a state of emergency in Massachusetts. Governor Mara Healey says she's also promoting other cleaner alternatives.
17: We've got to look to bring more energy in. I'm looking to do that. I'm trying to do that every single day. You know, it's Donald Trump who last year tried to kill energy supply to Massachusetts. He tried to turn off that wind farm that right now is powering a couple hundred thousand homes and businesses in Massachusetts. So we can't have that.
14: At Cornell University, 20 student organizations hosting a protest today calling for sexual assault prevention as the university deals with fallout over its handling of gang rape allegations against seven fraternity members from a 2024 incident. Late word today that televangelist Jim Baker has died. He was 86. You're listening to ABC News.
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14: Maybe early in the flu season, but West Coast states are reporting a rise in cases and one flu-related death has been reported in San Francisco.
20: You want to get vaccinated before Halloween. It takes about 2 weeks before for the flu vaccine to take effect in your immune system to get that level of protection. And it's recommended for everyone above the age of 6 months. The flu can be so much more than an inconvenience. The goal is to prevent complications like hospitalizations and deaths, which is why prevention and acting now is so important.
14: ABC News medical contributor Dr. Darian Sutton. It's naturally occurring and could be a key ingredient in the energy of the future.
21: 7 years ago, Abilene Christian University in West Texas asked the Department of Energy for some lithium-enriched salt. Now it's arrived.
22: This salt delivery was over 2 tons of salt.
21: Dr. Rusty Towell heads the school's energy lab, which is building an experimental nuclear power plant.
22: It's the salt that we'll put inside the nuclear reactor to circulate and move the heat from the core to the heat exchanger.
21: The salt is superheated to liquid form and then used instead of water to cool the reactor. Jim Ryan, ABC News.
14: Starbucks is facing a lawsuit over claims that the protein drinks labeled sugar-free may actually contain more sugar than a Reese's peanut butter cup. Starbucks says sugar in the drinks comes from the protein-boosted milk and that it doesn't add any more sugar. Alex Ovechkin says this will be his final season in the NHL. This is 22nd with the Washington Capitals. I'm Dave Packer, ABC News.
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5: It is also another marker in this weird social hysteria that we're having, where we feel like women deserve clemency just because they're women. Mercy and justice can coexist, but mercy requires more than an admission of wrongs. It requires repentance and reconciliation. It requires a transformed wrongdoer.
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7: That's right. This is The Dana Show. My name is Craig Collins, filling in. Thrilled to be with you. So much stuff out there to talk about. So little time, it feels like, occasionally. Although, this is the start of the show. We have all the time right now. The president is doing an amazing job out there campaigning because he loves doing this. I will tell you, first and foremost, the reason that President Trump is a valuable person to try, one, to get to have all the midterm elections just be about him. There's been a lot of discussion, it seems like mostly on the right, as to whether or not it's a good thing if voters show up at the ballot boxes thinking about Trump and only Trump. And a lot of people in the conservative side of the aisle, on the conservative side of the aisle, will say, yes, yeah, go ahead. I make this about Trump. And he likes it. I do think that's kind of funny that he'll probably campaign harder, be out there more, enjoy himself quite a bit if he is the focal point of a lot of this. And a case in point is right here, when he reminded everybody of what he went through in order to get elected just a couple years ago.
8: They've tried to smear us, slander us, persecute us, demoralize us. They've attacked me. They've impeached me. They've arrested me. And they even tried to kill me, I guess.
7: That's true.
8: But with you at my side.
7: I love that he says, I guess, still. Like, there's something that's kind of amazing about that, because, yeah, I'm pretty sure they tried to kill you more than once, sir.
8: We have always prevailed, and prevailed by a lot, and got record-setting votes and record-setting victory.
7: True.
8: We've won every battle. We've defeated every hoax. We've overcome every threat, and now we are on the cusp of beating the communists, socialists, radicalized lunatics, and villains. Once and for all, we're going to put them down once and for all.
7: All right. So that's where it's interesting to me. And none of that was inaccurate. That's all 100% correctly the way to describe Democrats, especially now. The funky thing, I don't know if funky's the right word, it's the one I went with. The odd thing about the time that we're in history is that the left in my lifetime has never been more communist, more all the things we don't want them to be, Marxist, even though that's been a version of rhetoric, a talking point that's existed on both sides of the aisle for several years. Everybody calls everybody a fascist. Everybody lobs around these terms that are ridiculous, and yet

right now, you actually do have a bunch of Democratic Socialists of America running on a message that is just definitively communism. Like, there's no mystery there. It's exactly what you and I think it is and what people have accused it of being of forever or for a long time. And you know what's interesting? I feel like that's the message that's working the least. And I don't mean with people that are already on a certain side of the aisle. And this is tough for a lot of us to understand, for me to understand sometimes, candidly, especially when I broadcast for a living. Like most of the audience of Dana's show, of this show, this very fancy radio show that has a giant freaking audience, I think are people that do care about all the things I just said, about, you know, men not playing in women's sports, for example, about everything that is communist, ridiculous, current Democratic positions. And yet to win elections, there are people that are in the middle, even if they vote more on one side or the other, that you want to reach differently because they've been hearing that for too long. It's almost, I guess the way I've been thinking about it recently, it's almost boy who cried wolf. Like both sides, not just the Republicans, have been accusing each other of hating America as it is for years now. That, like, that version of the other side wants to upend the entirety, the fabric of our society, of the things that make us special and who we are as a country, they're going after them. You've heard that message before, but it's never been this true before. And so I debate something. I'll tell you this, and honestly, my co-host and I of a morning show I do at a Dana affiliate in Houston, a KSEV radio in Houston, who facilitates me even doing this thing that I'm doing right now for you hopping in on the Dana show. I will tell you that one of the debates we have is like, what's the right message to actually win the election? What's the part that's missing? Is it the effectiveness of the Trump administration? Because that's a message we can talk about. There are things that are going well. Is gas as cheap as you want it to be right now? No. But is there a myriad of different signs that things actually are going to be okay and are going in the right direction, and decisions that are being made are helping to drill, baby, drill. Once the war in Iran does end, that these numbers will go back to a place that we want them to go back to? Yeah, like that data is out there. People dismiss that all the time because they hear that all the time too. And maybe this is the most interesting discussion to have about this topic. And it's a long rant on just a simple thing that Trump said. Trump said that the, you know, Marxists and leftists and communists are coming after us. And he's telling the truth. But the thing I keep thinking about is how much better it would be if we could inform people without using rhetoric that they're used to. And whether that's, you know, even going harder in the paint, being stronger, demonstrating even more how this side is radical and the other side isn't. There's the crazy people and the rational people. Or doing something else, some other version of the same basic sort of discussion. There has to be a way to reach people that seem like they're not reachable. And I'll tell you, I don't even know. This is a good way to say it, like a smart thing to say on the radio. I don't even know. Let's just leave it at that and then just move on to the next topic. But no, what I'm thinking is I'm not even sure how much of the polling data that I never really take seriously anyway is going to wind up being accurate. I would have thought, this is the best way to say this, and then we will move on to other topics. I would have thought if one side of a political system in our country, or really anywhere else, went as hardcore communist as our Democratic side is going, that they would fail in a bunch of countries like ours. No country is exactly like ours, but a bunch of countries that care about, say, freedom and lack of state control. I would think a lot of places we would know going in, like, that's a message that's not going to work. But according to a lot of the polling and data, it is working. There are people that are like, well, I want free stuff. I want all the free stuff, and I want the government to give it to me because none of these mean other people are doing it. So I want somebody else to give me that sweet, sweet handout that I've been looking for. And bad news, government's not going to give it to you. If you give more money to them, they're not going to hand it willingly, any more or less willingly than an entrepreneur or business owner is. They're not going to give you free stuff. They're going to claim to do that and then keep a whole lot of stuff for themselves. Here, I will move on, though, but I just find it fascinating that I'm in a debate with myself all the time as to how much I focus on what to me is the obvious, the ridiculousness of the left, and then how much maybe I focus on a different message. A message that might break through to the people in the middle, if there really are people in the middle. I always think there's nobody in the middle. I'll tell you that, too. It's always hard for me to believe that in 2026, with the way that politics goes and how many people that walk around and identify with their political party
actually have people who are really in the middle.

0: who just don't care. There is a don't care crowd, but those people, they don't even want to vote at all. They're not, I can't mobilize them to do stuff because they don't care. All right, let me play this. This is President Trump crapping over Talafrico and calling him a vegan, which I'm not sure what this is intent to. I know vegan is, of course, the thing he's adding in here. But, like, what's the actual undercurrent of this shot? Is it gay? Like, what are we saying with vegan? Here we go.
1: And, you know, when I see that Talafrico in Texas. So he's been a vegan all his life. He's campaigned on. He's a vegan, vegan. I didn't even know what the hell a vegan was. A vegan is vegetables. A vegan is eating a piece of lettuce all day long.
0: Yeah, I love the vegan. He says vegan is his newest favorite thing, and that this guy's a vegan, which also says one other thing about President Trump. He absolutely likes meat in all of his meals. If he says vegan, if he's not sure what that is or how that even works, he definitely has never been close to being it himself, which I love. But I feel like there's like an undercurrent of he's gagging or something, because a lot of people, I live in Texas, not trying to take an inappropriate shot, get mad at me if you want to, and say I'm anything other than woke. There's a lot of people who wonder if Talarico and his maybe fake girlfriend are actually covering something else up. If there's another thing going on there from a romantic relationship, whatever standpoint. I don't care about that. To be honest with you, it doesn't matter to me at all if he's gay or straight. I care a whole lot more about whether or not he would ruin my country with his socialist ideas. I think those are the thing. That's the thing that I most care about. But I think it's weird if you lie about stuff like that. Like honestly, too. Like, I'll say this, and then we probably should take a break. I know there's debates out there. I know the political people, the pundits, or the consultants who influence people on these campaigns. Some of them might tell you, like, oh, a gay guy can never get elected here. He could never win over there, maybe in Texas or something. And I don't know how to say this better. I'm a straight white dude who's happily married to my wife. I would never deny, like, who I am as a person to win an election. I would never do that. I don't think I deny who I am as a person to get along with, like, my friends and family. That's just who I am. And I know other people do, but I'd never do that. And so it never makes sense to me that if you're a politician, someone who I think needs to sell us on authenticity first and foremost, the age of the YouTube generation, the people who grew up watching YouTubers run into stuff and fall over and embarrass themselves on purpose. And I have some stories about that we might touch on a little bit later. One idiot in Florida doing something inherently dangerous for YouTube clicks. Again, you see that all the time. But this generation really likes authenticity. And if you went out there and pretended to be straight and you're gay, like, even though I didn't care about the subject to begin with, I don't really care what you're doing behind closed doors in your own home. Now I care that you lied about it. Now I care that you're willing to change anything about yourself to win an election. And a lot of people are saying that Talarico is absolutely lying about a bunch of other things. And there's a really good campaign ad out there that I'll play. I don't want this to be an all-Texas show. I know it's a national show, even though I live in Houston. And I have some Ken Paxton audio I want to play. But there are other races. There are other things going on. And Vivek Ramaswamy, I thought, also did awesome in Ohio while he was campaigning with President Trump. I think Scott Jennings is great. But I'll just say this one more time for the cheap seats in the back as far as the debate of this first segment of what the hell is going on in politics, what we should do, what we shouldn't do, what we should say, what we shouldn't say, is that it feels like nothing is off the table as far as what people are capable of behind closed doors. Now, behind scenes in a political environment. I mean, I'm not talking about the other thing anymore. From a political sense, someone like Talafrico can say the right thing publicly for just a month and a half when he's been saying a crazy wrong thing that no Texas person believes in for years as a politician. And then the minute he gets in office, we'll do the worst possible version of turning our society into a communist dictatorship. Like, that really feels like it's on the table in 2026, and that terrifies me. A quick break, a lot more. Craig Collins filling in on The Dana Show.
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16: And now, all of the news you would probably miss. It's time for Dana's Quick Five.
0: That's right. It's time for Quick Five on D-Lash, Dana Lash Radio. 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Producer Steve and a bunch of people put up really fancy good content. At Radio Craig C. If you want to follow the fill-in guy who has nothing on his social media, I need to promote that better because I want you to go there and then I'll put more stuff there. It's like a vicious cycle. Anyway, I saw a couple different silly things, including this one, a survey that claimed the most played out or the least popular Halloween costume in 2026 is the sexy whatever, meaning a sexy then blank. You fill in. It doesn't matter what it is. People don't like it. I think that's insane. I immediately thought of the drive-by disagreement on Family Guy, which is something I like a lot, which I think was what I would do. If I heard this getting talked about in public, I would just drive by and yell,
17: "I disagree."
0: I would just yell, "I disagree," and then drive away because I love that a lot. I don't even think you could really hear that. I probably had that too quiet in the mix. Yeah, let's try it again just to play my stupid little drop.
17: "Disagree."
0: "I disagree." And then you drive away. I don't know. Don't do it again, Family Guy. Also, I know that Mean Girls went viral in reaction to this and what they said on that TV or that movie about the sexy Halloween costume. Let's go ahead and play that.
18: "Halloween is the one night a year when a girl can dress like a total slut and no other girls can say anything about it."
0: Yeah, that's right. That's a thing that a lot of people seem to believe is true, and I'm fine with that. I don't know why this is a problem. I don't know who's trying to change it. I don't think it's a lot of dudes. Whether it's sexy, whatever you pick, even if it's a thing that's oddly sexy. Like, SpongeBob should not be attractive, but it is for some reason in the case of this costume. Yeah, you don't have to go home and change. You can be fine. I also sound like a perv when I say this way. I'm not like I'm wandering the streets trying to see as many of these dirty costumes as I can, but I'm not telling anybody to change their attire. That's the whole point of the message, and I think anybody who voted that way is someone that's grumpy that somebody else looks better in a costume than they do. All right, other things out there that I just thought were kind of silly and funny. The right time to have breakfast is the latest weird thing that people decide online there's like a definitive answer to. 7 to 8 o'clock in the morning is when people say it's the best time to have breakfast. I am on the radio in Houston, Texas for the entirety of that hour. I'm not going to be eating breakfast. That probably won't go well. So no is going to be the answer for me. But I love that the entirety of this message too was just have breakfast at normal early hours. Don't eat it at 11, 12. My wife loves breakfast. She'll eat it any time of day, even though she's somebody who gets up early and I'm somebody who likes to sleep in if I can. But I think this entire thing was just to admonish us that I don't want to wake up at 7 or 8 o'clock for anything, even free breakfast at the hotel, which is never as good as they tell you. Every time you check in at a hotel that has free breakfast, they're going to oversell it to you. And then you could have done better on your own is how that usually goes. And then one final thing I saw that I can't get over. An AI radio DJ is on the path to stardom, according to, I think, NBC News. This is a DJ out of California who broadcasts on a Spanish language station. And as an AI DJ in that specific atmosphere, doing super great. I don't know if it'll be great everywhere else, and I have my thoughts as to why, but we'll get to that later. Craig Collins filling in on The Dana Show.

Whether you're navigating restrictive gun laws or just want extra peace of mind, the Byrna is the perfect addition to your self-defense plan. You need diverse options when carrying isn't possible. And this is where Byrna becomes a personal security option that you should consider. They have a model called the Byrna CL, also known as their compact launcher, which offers maximum concealability as it's around the size of an iPhone. 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
4: ABC News, I'm Dave Packer. The U.S. closely tracking a fatal case of suspected pneumonic plague linked to a research facility in Russia.
5: Officials in Russia say people who came in contact with the infected lab worker are now being observed. That group reportedly includes dozens of people. The good news is authorities say those people have shown no symptoms and no other infections have been reported.
4: ABC's Karen Waugh campaigning for incumbent Senator Pete Ricketts. President Trump in Nebraska tonight announcing an executive order intended to lower fuel costs. Tax-free so-called red dye diesel, normally limited to farm use, will now be available to fuel trucks and other on-road vehicles. At Cornell University, 20 student organizations holding a protest today calling for sexual assault prevention as the university deals with fallout over its handling of gang rape allegations against seven fraternity members from a 2024 incident. You're listening to ABC News.
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7: Can you believe we've been clocking in this place for a whole week now?
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8: It's preposterous.
7: Don't you mean nuts?
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4: That's right. This is the Dana Show. Dana Lash Radio and X, a great way to stay connected to her and all the awesome stuff that she does. And then a quick shout out. I know that one of Dana's affiliates is WIBC in Indianapolis, and they had a brand new show that kicked off today on that station, Baker and Cruz, with Brian Baker and Jeanette Cruz. And I think that's going to be an awesome radio show. A fan of both of them. I've worked at that station as a fill-in host myself before. And so I just want to give them a quick shout out. And I also love on social media how it described them. It said that Jeanette is someone who has, you know, incredible storytelling capabilities, and she has a career being on TV and in radio as a broadcaster and all this stuff. And it's all true about Jeanette. And then about Brian Baker, who I think is hilarious, and I love that guy. Wide-ranging experience. That's the kind of thing they'd say about me, Brian. When they don't know what to say, they're like, he's wide-ranging. It's his experience, his talent. It's undefinable. So awesome. Congrats to them. They're going to have a great show, and I just figured I'd shout it out on the Fancy National Show, since Dana's an affiliate at that station, too. Let's talk about this, shall we? Scott Jennings, to me, is doing the best that he can to, on a daily basis, try to bring sanity to CNN. It's not an easy task. It's not one that I would ask of many people, but Jennings has seemed to craft a pretty good attack in how it goes. He was asked about Ken Paxton and how some personal decisions have impacted him in this Senate race in Texas. And I just want to play this, and we can use this as a macro point about more than just a politician in a race that's getting talked about a lot, and it happens to be in a state in which I live. And we can talk about it, your politician, your state, fill in the blank, but here we go.
5: I mean, two things can be true. You could think Ken Paxton has made, you know, bad personal decisions, but at the same time, you know, I don't want to put my face in a wood chipper and elect Democrats around the country. I mean, they've gone plumb crazy right now with all the socialism and the abolish ICE and the abolish prisons and the abolish borders, et cetera, et cetera. Just because I have some quibble with Ken Paxton's personal life doesn't mean I have to turn the country over to people who hate it.
4: Well, and to be totally honest, it doesn't really impact how he does as a politician. I will say this about Ken Paxton. He is incredibly loyal to the Republican Party. It seems mean. And I'm not trying to take a shot. I just mean this honestly, like his willingness to go after things as an attorney general that other attorneys general throughout the country did not go after and ignored was crazy. And he often won. He would reverse things that the crazy Democrats wanted to do, whether it was federally or at a state level. And I think that matters. I think his career politically and his faithfulness to the Republican Party and to President Trump is one of the reasons he's in a position to be in this race in the first place. And it's kind of weird that they couch any sort of objection to him in how potentially unfaithful he's been in his life personally, which to me doesn't have anything to do with being a politician, especially if, because to be honest, there's so many rhinos, so many people who absolutely wilt at times of need as far as the party goes, who might actually be pretty good married people. They might do a great job of staying 100% loyal to the person in their life romantically. I'm very happily for almost 20 years now married to my wife, Guy, and I judge it as far as the personal decision-making. I don't think it has much of an impact on the professional career or the profession itself of trying to be a politician or trying to be a senator in this country. But you can apply this to anyone you want, because it's so interesting how the left chooses when they get to apply the standard of this person's a piece of crap and then when they don't. Like, they like the literal Nazi, the guy with the Nazi tattoo for a while. They totally a big fan of him. Until enough women came forward accusing him of horrible stuff, then eventually Democrats, and it wasn't just one or two, it took several, where they're like, all right, fine, we don't like this guy anymore. That's how they play ball. They don't play any different than anyone else. They just love to throw accusations whenever they can. I do want to play a couple different pieces of audio from This Week on ABC. We can go to the president for this one as far as one of the quotes goes.

0: because I've seen people's political careers, professional careers, anything, be completely torn apart by an accusation from someone, whether that accusation can even be proven to be true or not. The accusation is enough. And I think there's been a pushback to that society, that version of, and to be honest, I'll use a pretty specific example to this, because it's almost like I feel there's a before Johnny Depp and after Johnny Depp, and how many people paid attention to that lawsuit, the Amber Heard stuff, and how after you watched everything in the courtroom, there's a point where you're like, well, wait a minute, maybe Amber Heard lied about some things. Like, maybe there's stuff that wasn't true. And I'm not trying to connect to the specific stories that they're referencing on this week in ABC's This Week show. I just mean in general, like, and here's an easier way to say it. Because I do think if you look at, like, young people and what trends on social media and the way that you try, maybe you try to make a lady like you, and the way you do that is by being meaner to her than everybody else around you. Like, that's advice you might get on social media. Part of the reason I think that that sort of stuff is happening is because I think a whole lot of people are lonely men, women, and are mad. They're just mad at being lonely. But I don't think that that means that we're actually in a society that uplifts someone who it's proven to be true that you treat women horribly. I don't even think we're close to that. And I think it's ridiculous to accuse somebody of that. And honestly, to even say that about the president, who's been accused of things that he has vehemently denied. And for the most part, there hasn't been any real any demonstration that he's guilty of anything outside of a courtroom in New York that also found him guilty of other ridiculous stuff that seemed to not be true, and something that was 20 years old and whatnot, or 30. But it's sort of amazing that these also all get couched in politics in general, that whatever the discussion is, it has to immediately go back to, well, see, this is how Trump's a bad, terrible, horrible person. Now, let me play some audio from Meet the Press, where they were talking about some of the living condition issues that people are struggling with when it comes to just the economy or cost of living or immigration. I really think that a lot of this survey is pretty interesting. Here we go.
1: So, again, it's the economy and inflation driving it. View of the parties here, this has been a big change in the last couple of years in our polling. Republican Party, it was 46 negative with Latinos 2 years ago. Look at that jump. 62% negative among Democrats, basically flat.
2: Well, and that's so interesting because negatives for the Republican Party, but pretty even for Democrats. So you're not seeing a whole lot of enthusiasm for the Democratic brand.
1: And it's striking, too, because if we went further back in time with Latino voters, the Democrats used to be popular as a party. Now it's very, as you say, it's very even there. So that has changed. So bottom line, what does this all mean heading into November here? The generic ballot with Latino voters, it is a 24-point advantage for Democrats. You see it right here. How did it look 2 years ago when Trump was making those big gains? It was a 12-point advantage for Democrats in our polling then, so it's doubled for Democrats.
0: You know, it's one thing that I think is happening as far as the Latino voter or the discussion about, say, ICE and getting more people who are not supposed to be in this country out of this country. When you have a problem that's obvious and it's hitting you in the face, like we had a few years ago where the border was wide open and places like Chicago were seeing town halls where people were demanding that money stop being spent on people that were not, that had no right to be in this country, you see that problem hit home and people do get mad. And then once you fix it, this might be the biggest challenge the Trump administration has. Actually closing the border, actually removing people from this country, not just the 5 or 6 viral stories you've seen about on the news that shape ICE as these horrible thug people, whether we know that to be true or not in each individual story. We just know that the overwhelming narrative from, you know, a handful of events is that this is how everything goes all the time whenever ICE removes anyone, regardless of what the rap sheet is of the person they're removing. But that can't possibly be true because there's so many times that people have been removed from this country and you didn't hear a peep about it. And media is obsessed with this story. So I have to believe that a vast majority of the time that people are being removed, they're being removed in a way that media can't slant to a negative. And ICE can't be blamed of doing anything horrible in those moments. So it's simply ignored. But success makes people forget how mad they were about the problem to begin with. And honestly, I'll tell you this. I went out to breakfast in Houston on Sunday. And as I was driving around, I saw a group of people with these signs and these little things that they were asking people to sign, like these little whatever. And it was just get ICE out. That was the whole message. And so I didn't want to confront them. I don't know. I'm with family. I don't really want to do that. But I wanted to hear their message. So there was a point where we were waiting in a line and we could kind of hear them talking around us.

0: And I was just kind of listening to what they said. And it was a very simplistic idea. ICE is bad. ICE needs to get out. And there was nothing else there. And so I was even thinking to myself, like, I could make her argument better for her than she's doing it. I don't want to, but I could, because the first thing that you want to do is get the people in charge who are not the ICE agents that are being told what to do by their superiors, but the people in charge to change. If you really don't like what's happening, then you change at the top level. You don't just kick ICE out of your city. But guess what? Here's the other part of the argument I would make back if I actually heard that more intelligent debate from her. We did that already. You guys did that. You won. Biden was in office. The border was wide open. Everybody hated it. The most interesting part of the number that Meet the Press shares, about 54% and 42% of Latinos support Democrat or Republican, compared to 35 and 60% today, 35 for Republicans and 60% before, is that when the problem was more apparent, the rational argument was winning. It's only when the problem falls back into the background do we get people that all of a sudden say, you know what, this shouldn't be happening. You know what, this is wrong. So if people get what they want, if Democrats get back into power, you will see an absolute shift because of how bad their policies are. You know that. I know that. We all know that. Come on now. One last thing I want to play that demonstrates the point, at least from the left, is Bernie Sanders saying mass amnesty for everybody. Let's do that as soon as possible. Doesn't matter what your record is. It doesn't matter what you may have done besides just come into the country illegally. Let's just make you a U.S. citizen. That can't possibly go bad.
1: And what we have got to do is move this country as soon as possible to comprehensive immigration reform and a path toward citizenship.
0: Mass amnesty for everybody. Citizenship for all of my voters. I mean, all of the people who live in this country that are not, you know, allowed to be citizens right now. They just want to win elections. And they don't care if in doing that they give a bunch of people who actually also did horrible things citizenship. Because it's not just, you know, mom of three who couldn't make it in whatever country she's from that crossed the border here to make a better living for herself and her family. It's not the only person who's here. We've time and again seen people that are kicked out of this country who have done horrible things beyond just be here illegally. You know, child abuse things, all kinds of just a bunch of domestic abuse charges. Like, even the Albrego Garcia guy that everybody seemed to embrace on the left had a literal court case at one point against him by his wife, who then very oddly came out somewhat defensive of him, but shying away from certain questions. She had accused him of beating her. Like, these are the kinds of people in some cases that they want to just blanket amnesty to. I'm not saying that everyone is like that. Don't accuse me of the thing that they accuse Trump of saying, that, you know, everybody who's here illegally is also a horrible, terrible person beyond it. You did commit a crime, but I'm not saying everyone's like that. But nonetheless, I don't think blanket amnesty makes sense, because too many people do have horrible things that they've done in their past beyond just being here without the right to be in my country. And I also think, and darn it, accuse me of being crazy for saying it, you should follow the rules. Meaning that if you want to come to our country, you can leave. Especially right now, the Trump administration allows people to willingly deport themselves, and then it wipes the slate clean. Meaning that once you're out, and they even give people money for this, or at least they have been, once you're gone, you can try to come back legally. It might not work. It might take a while. The process is all backed up and whatnot, but you can actually try, and then you won't have to be removed forever if we go find you and kick you out. All right, quick break, a lot more. Craig Collins filling in on The Dana Show.
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2: This is the Dana Show. My name is Craig Collins, filling in. Thrilled to be with you. A bunch of stuff out there to talk about. I did think a couple sort of sillier things were interesting, too. Including a Trump-promoted gas station chain that's opened two Detroit locations. I think this is fine. Like, at least Trump doesn't own the gas station. It's just a Freedom Fuel version of a thing. We had a burger joint in Houston, Trump Burger, that got a lot of trouble, and like, people were obsessed with it. And then I think the owners actually got unique other problems. I think, like, one guy was actually here illegally, which is sort of surreal, but he got kicked out. But I remember, like, the drama. And it's hilarious to me because the left wants to actually own the gas station and then tell us how much gas to charge. Occasionally, people on the right just decorate their gas station to be hardcore MAGA, and people are mad about that. Like, who cares? Get your gas somewhere else. There's 1,000 gas stations all over the place, and the gas is expensive at basically all of them. So if you don't want to go to the MAGA one, don't go to the MAGA one. That'll be fine. But I love that people are up in arms and mad about this. Like, how dare you, business owner, do a thing that you want to do that I don't like. Also, superpowers are racing to put a nuclear reactor on the moon. This feels somewhat similar to people also talking about whether or not we should put data centers on the moon. Look, I think people talking about what goes up there that doesn't have to be a part of down here but helps us down here is just getting going. That's just going to be an ongoing conversation that we'll continue to talk about for a variety of reasons. I don't know if all of them or any of them will be good, but I sort of don't care. Because I'd like to see it done. Like, go ahead, put stuff on the moon. Have it benefit me and have it be up there instead of down here. That's fine. This is somewhat kind of tied to that story, I think. But a question was asked of OpenAI CEO Sam Altman, in which he said that he differs from some other AI leaders and how much they're calling to warn people. They're saying the dangers of AI are obviously going to ruin society. Like, I think everything's going to explode at some point. According to some of those people, Sam has a somewhat different perspective. I'm sure at least one thing he said, not everyone will like, though. Oh, wait, hold on. You can't hear that audio, can you? Thank you, sir. Thank you, sir. Let me fix that. Let me hit this again so that we can hear this correctly.
3: I've always been a big believer that this technology has to be democratized and put in people's hands. I think one of the biggest differences between us and some of the stricter, let's say, AI safety people is we believe that the world should accept some bad things happening for the benefits of this technology and people having the...
2: I think you got to say it a different way, bud. I think you can't say it that way. I might talk about this more after the break because I find it fascinating that some bad things happening in far as good things also happening sounds okay as long as the bad thing isn't like nuclear abomination. Quick break, a lot more.
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2: From ABC News, I'm Dave Packer. Monday at Cornell University, a Justice for Survivors protest calling for sexual assault prevention.
3: We are Cornell. We say enough is enough, and we demand justice for Jane Doe.
2: Among their demands, that Cornell expel or revoke all of the alleged assaulters. This is new records reviewed by ABC News reveal some of the fraternity brothers later accused of sexual assault at Cornell attempted to contain the allegations in the weeks following the incident. The U.S. has moved over a dozen B-1 bombers from an air base in the U.K. where they had been based for attacks against Iran. A source telling ABC News the redeployment was not planned. ABC Chief Global Affairs Correspondent Martha Raddatz.
4: The departure of those bombers comes 1 week after several British nationals were arrested outside RAF Fairford on suspicion of terrorism. They were released on bail, but questions remain about whether they were surveilling the base.
2: The Wall Street Journal reporting the concern of a complex drone attack ordered by Iran's IRGC is what prompted it. Concerns remain for other European bases as well. Former pastor and American Idol contestant Caleb Flynn was sentenced to life behind bars in an Ohio court. Flynn, who appeared as a contestant on American Idol in 2013, was convicted of murdering his wife, Ashley, and staging the scene to look like a home invasion. Judge Jeannie Pritt handing down her sentence.
5: Your actions, Mr. Flynn, were abhorrent. The layers of deceit, manipulation, and cruelty that you have shown are quite honestly impossible to fathom.
2: His wife has posted online, televangelist Jim Baker has died. He was with then-wife Tammy Faye Baker when they hosted the PTL Club in the 80s, and he served time for fraud and conspiracy in the 90s. Baker was 86. You're listening to ABC News.
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2: According to a post on her social media account, FBI Director Kash Patel and girlfriend Alexis Wilkins are engaged. The average price for a gallon of regular is $4.03, down about 15 cents on the week. Head of petroleum analysis at Gas Buddy, Patrick DeHaan.
10: A lot of markets being impacted by the G7 release pushing oil lower. We also have more oil flowing through the Strait of Hormuz. And then you have gas tax suspensions as well. But once those are all factored in, I don't know that we have enough momentum for the national average yet to fall below $4. And there may not be enough momentum to get diesel prices below $6.
2: Gas prices are up $1.22 from this time last year. The NFL has suspended two referees after incidents at two different games.
11: The NFL suspending line judge Jeff Seaman after he was caught on camera appearing to swear at Arizona Cardinals tight end Trey McBride. It happened during the Cardinals' loss to the New York Giants after officials did not call a penalty and McBride complained to Seaman. Seaman has been suspended for two games. And referee Adrian Hill suspended for one game for unprofessional conduct after yelling at linebacker Eric Wilson, who collided with him during a play. Wilson trying to help him up, another official separating them.
2: ABC's Rhiannon Alley. The Private Diary of Pope Francis will be released this November. Publisher Image says the journal entries from 1992 to 2024 will provide insight into the late Pope. Dave Packer, ABC News.
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15: It is also another marker in this weird social hysteria that we're having, where we feel like women deserve clemency just because they're women. Mercy and justice can coexist, but mercy requires more than an admission of wrongs. 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It requires a transformed wrongdoer.
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17: This is The Dana Show. My name is Craig Collins, filling in. Thrilled to be with you at D-Lash, Dana Lash Radio on X. A great way to stay connected to all the awesome stuff that she does out there in the world. Let's play some audio of President Trump, shall we? And then we'll go from there.
18: Just get out and vote. If you do that, we're going to win, and we're going to win big. And we're going to shove it up their ass, okay?
17: I think that's amazing. He's like, hey, if everybody that wants to vote, that believes that, you know, Marxism and communism are bad, if all of you guys show up and actually punch a ticket in a ballot box, we'll win and we'll shove it up everybody's, you know, what's that's saying the opposite, that's calling for a giant blue wave. Although I do think that there is some messaging that's falling on deaf ears now. And it's interesting. I talked about it the first hour. I'll just quickly mention it again because I won't do the big rant about it. You can check that out on the podcast if you want. But I do think that the reason that stuff is falling on deaf ears is this message has been told, or at least this talking point has been used for several years now. The, you know, left is ruining our society and the right is the side fighting against it. I don't want that message to go away because I think it's true, but I think there needs to be a nuanced version of it now. There needs to be an add-on as to what else is happening that is good when Republicans are in charge compared to when Democrats are in charge. We have to continue to indict the Democratic leadership that got us into some of the positions we're in now and not just talk about the fact that they are insanely radical and communist without losing the people who think that's the most important message. Because I'm one of those people. I'm a person that if you don't say the left is full of Nazis or full of communists or whatever you call them, that potentially I think that you're too weak to be in charge. All right, let me play this. This is from President Trump, too. I thought this was interesting. Lots of bad words from the President of the United States.
18: Continue to fight for men to play in women's sports. So I don't get it, but I like that they continue to fight because as long as they do, they can't win elections. They're a bunch of dumb son of a bitch.
17: Beeps! Dumb son of a bitch. I'll stop it right there, even though I think I can play that word, too, because that's true. They are. They do keep fighting for some stupid things. But here's the thing that's winning, at least over some people that are like, you know, I don't like the idea of men playing women's sports, but I do like the idea of free money. If you give me a bunch of free money, maybe I'm totally fine with that other stuff happening as a cost of doing business. There do seem to be more and more people that land into that category. And then finally, and I did like this too from President Trump, when he talked about James Tallarico, the person running for a Senate seat or a Senate, a nomination or a Senate appointment in Texas. He's trying to win the Senate race that's there. I don't know why I'm stumbling to say that correctly. But anyway, here's what Trump said about Tallarico.
18: And, you know, when I see that Tallarico in Texas. So he's been a vegan all his life. He's campaigned and he's a vegan. I didn't even know what the hell a vegan was. A vegan is vegetables. A vegan is eating a piece of lettuce all day long.
17: He's a vegan. I don't know why, but I feel like this is also trying to make some sort of joke about him being gay. I don't know what it is. I know that he claims to have a girlfriend, and some people are confused as to whether or not that's true. And I'll say this one more time on this show. If you are gay, just be gay. You don't have to hide it. In 2026, I don't feel like you have to hide it. On either side of the aisle, Democrat or Republican, I don't think that's something you got to bury deep and hide. I think if you're a dude that thinks you're a chick, that's different. If you're a lady that thinks you're a dude, that's different. But if you just like people that, you know, look different than the people that I like, that are biologically different than the people that, maybe that's part of the problem. Maybe the left can't be gay because they don't know who a man is and who a woman is. I don't think I've ever asked that question before. I'm curious now to the people out there that think that like a dude can be a lady or a lady can be a dude. Then what's like LGBTQ even mean anymore to those people? LGB, whatever the other things are at the end there. I'm now confused. I don't know how many people are now in what the left thinks are straight relationships that I'm sure aren't straight relationships. And yet I don't want to know. Part of me doesn't want to know. I did like this from Trump too. Let's just play a lot of Trump audio. He is in campaign mode and he loves to be in campaign mode. I feel like the people who assume that President Trump will just go away after this second term is over, they don't understand the thing that President Trump most likes about politics. He likes a giant crowd and talking to them about certain things. He will do a lot of that. He will campaign, I think, almost all the time in every race everywhere the moment he's done being in the White House, because, darn it, it's his favorite thing in the whole world. Here we go.
18: And just yesterday, Bear... I love Bear aspirin. I take an aspirin a day. I don't know if it works, but psychologically, I need it.
17: Yeah, you do.
18: It thins the hell out of your blood, I guess.
17: Thank you.
18: I don't know if it works or not, but I've been doing it for a long time. And here I am making speeches. Bear.
17: Yeah, what's so funny about that? I saw the left, like, criticizing him. Like, what is he talking about? He's so insane. His ranting makes no sense. And yet, I think what President Trump is saying is that he's doing fine mentally, and he's not exactly a spring chicken, as my wife would say it. He's not the youngest of guys at 80. And yet, he is making speeches and still speaking his mind. And there's a lot of people his age or younger who aren't capable of doing that. President Biden was one of them. One of many people. So I think he's saying that an aspirin a day, which some doctors recommend, actually has had marked benefits on his life. Like it's demonstrably beneficial to him based on how he's able to carry himself now. And yet the left tore that apart. Also, Vivek Ramaswamy got on stage to talk to the president. I thought this was interesting.
19: Thank you, President Trump, for being here. You were talking about my opponent. I heard you in your speech, Mr. President, speaking about your race against Kamala Harris and her eloquent thoughts during that race. And that's when it just clicked for me tonight. I am running against the Kamala Harris of Ohio. And we're going to beat her. Like we did in 2024.
17: Yeah, do that. Do that, Vivek. I still like him. I know some people don't like him. They thought he was like all smarmy and full of himself and whatever else. I can't remember all the things they said about Vivek. I still like the guy. I do like that attitude. And I do like some of the younger politicians. I don't dislike J.D. Vance all that much. There are times when he says some things that I can tell might make some people believe he's a little arrogant and full of himself, too. There are times when J.D. Vance does seem to be out of step with the president in a way he's almost kind of happy with. Like, by and large, you do hear J.D. Vance say overwhelmingly supportive things about the president of the United States, because how could you not? But then he does, like, an interview with a person or a group of people that have called Trump, like, the Antichrist. And you're like, I don't know how you can do that part. And then you also don't hold people's feet to the fire if you're sitting down with even, like, a Megyn Kelly, who has said bleep Trump, I think, publicly. And you're like, yeah, everything's fine. We're all okay here. It's weird to watch some of that part of the right. I don't even know if you call them the right. I know Dana calls them the podcast-a-stand people out there. It's weird to watch some of them embrace J.D. Vance, because it seems like they just want to attack Trump. I almost said Tucker Carlson in there, who's probably at the top of this food chain of crazy in that world. But they do. They just want to lean in as much as they can to attacking Trump, because that's popular and valuable to them. But they want to go right back to being on the conservative bandwagon come 2028, if it's Vance or, I assume, anybody else. I don't think I've heard anyone that the podcast-a-stand people out there actually dislike as far as a potential conservative nominee after Trump is done. I know they like Rubio more than Vance, But I don't know if there's anyone they said like they would hate to see outside of Trump again. I think that's the only person I've heard anyone say, how dare he even make jokes about that? Now, let me play this audio. I thought this was interesting. Fox News had a guy on who claimed he was in heaven for 18 days, which was sort of surreal to hear someone say, a Christian YouTuber and evangelist. I had friends of mine who have had horrible health things happen, one of which who was dead for 40 minutes, I think he says, all the time. And I don't know if he said he had any sort. I think I vividly remember, actually, he was mad that a bunch of people who had a near-death experience have something similar to this audio I'm about to play, and that my friend Scott said he got nothing. He got nothing out of it. He just woke up, and all of a sudden he was like, wait, why am I in the hospital? Some horrible stuff happened. Here we go.
20: 18 days you were in that coma. You had this experience. You came face-to-face with your Savior, and then you woke up. How has your life been different since that experience?
21: Yeah. Now with every single person I meet, I tell them of the love of Christ and that he did it all for them. And he died and rose again. And also, I love how, you know, all these other testimonies, they didn't meet a female Jesus. They didn't meet a soft or a passive Jesus. Jesus is a man.
17: They met a dude.
21: Especially in America, he's been misrepresented. And especially even, you know, there's so many cultural things that present him as if he's some just tolerant guy. It's not the Jesus I met. He's a lion. But he's not a lion angry against me. He's a lion angry for me. He's a Mustang on my behalf. He did it all for me.
17: You know what's interesting about that? There are two reactions I had, and I kind of want to play that audio again because of them. The first reaction I had is it's crazy to listen to people vilify individuals who are very much guided by their faith. Like, I don't think I've ever understood that, at least in this world. I know there's a lot of dangerous people out there who are guided by, like, Islamic faith and whatnot. I'm not saying that everybody's the same in the world of other religions. I guess I should be more specific about that with Christianity or Catholicism. I don't think I've heard or learned a lot from people where, like, the message they actually deliver at all seems dangerous to me. And yet you hear the left make these people sound like they're some of the most dangerous, horrible people in the world. And it just makes no sense. I want to play this again. And I want that to be in the forefront of your mind as you hear it, that this guy is saying that he came face to face with Jesus and that he believes Jesus is someone who is fully in support of everyone, but someone who's also a dude, which is the other takeaway, of course, that I think we're supposed to have from this. But I don't hear hate at all in this person's voice and in how they go about it. And some of those other religions, when they do radicalize themselves in a position of anger and you know, hate and whatnot, they usually start talking about how they need to kill a lot of people that aren't them. Also not a part of the message coming from this guy who said he came face-to-face, Gabe is his name, face-to-face with death and met his creator. Here, one more time, listen for what the people on the other side who hate when an individual puts faith at the front of their messaging, hear what they hear, or try to hear what they hear, because it's impossible for me to actually detect where this is dangerous, you know, thoughts. But yet some people will tell you it is.
20: You had this experience, you came face to face with your Savior, and then you woke up. How has your life been different since that experience?
21: Yeah. Now with every single person I meet, I tell them of the love of Christ and that he did it all for them. And
17: what a horrible person, right?
21: He died and rose again. And also,
17: I am absolutely being sarcastic when I say that, by the way, because that is a lovely message.
21: So I love how, you know, all these other testimonies, they didn't meet a female Jesus. They didn't meet a soft or a passive Jesus. Jesus is a man. And especially in America, he's been misrepresented. And especially even, you know, there's so many cultural things that present him as if he's some just tolerant guy. It's the Jesus I met. He's a lion. But he's not a lion angry against me. He's a lion angry for me.
17: It seems amazing. Again, this whole narrative of, like, he's not a lion that's angry against me. He's totally on my side. He's there to help me and support me as long as I love him and care about him. I don't know why people call this, like, hateful. I don't know why people say this. But I couldn't help also thinking about Austin Powers the entire time. And I don't mean this in any sort of disrespectful sense. It's not because of the topic of conversation. It's just the way that the guest in Fox News articulated the word man.
18: It's not your mother. It's a man, baby.
17: I just kept hearing that. I don't know why I kept hearing that, but I'm fine with that. And the Bible seems totally fine with the idea of calling Jesus a man, because they refer to him as a man a bunch of times. And I don't know when that got hateful either. It's so odd, the world we live in and the people that they tell us we need to be afraid of and the people that they tell us are angry and hateful of others. And then you listen to some of those people speak, especially in the world of Christian and Catholic faith. And you're like, well, that person just sounds really nice. I'll say this last thing. I remember this vividly, and then I'll take a break. I'm sure I'm behind for a break. I remember in high school, my mother was worried that me and some of my friends wanted to do things she didn't want us doing. Like, I had some friends that toward the end of high school started to be capable of acquiring, say, alcoholic beverages that you're not supposed to drink at that age. I remember there was some fear that you might fall in with the wrong crowd. And my mom really pushed for me and a buddy of mine to join, like, the youth group that would meet on Friday night and play basketball at the rec center. And I did that. I remember for, like, an entire, semester during high school. So, like, 4 or 5 months, every Friday, we just went to the youth group and hung out with the religious kids, the very Christian kids. And I got to tell you, everyone was incredibly nice. Like, I remember that. And I'm not trying to say I'm not now much more grounded in my faith, too. I'm not trying to come off critical at all. But I remember at the time, that's what I thought. I'm like, man, I got to go hang out with all the guys who just talk about religion all the time. And then you go there, and at least when it's Christianity, you're like, wow, these people just say that they like me and they barely know me and that they care about me and they want me to be okay and that they think, you know, getting closer to my faith might help me to be okay in life. Like, what a terrible, horrible message you're hearing from these people. And these people get resoundingly attacked by the left for reasons that make no sense to me. All right, we'll take a break. A lot more coming up. Greg Collins filling in on The Dana Show.
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24: And now, all of the news you would probably miss. It's time for Dana's Quick Five.
17: Yeah, rapid fire, quick five, maybe even just a quick one on the Dana thing right now. The Dana Show, the Dana thing. All right, now, this is her segment. I steal it on the show that I do. Is it possible to harass a bear? An Aspen man has pled not guilty to harassment of a bear. Not the other way around. Not a bear that was harassing him, but one that apparently he was making mad. I don't know what's happening. John Miller is the guy's name. Of course it is. And he's saying, I'm not guilty. I do not deserve to be held accountable, and I do not want to pay my $250 fine for the claims that this bear that was in my yard was someone that I harassed, which I find hilarious. There's probably people picketing on the far left with blue hair saying, the bear deserves to be heard too. Quick break, a lot more. Craig Allen's filling in on The Dana Show.

0: As Google Cloud's chief evangelist, Richard Sirotor spends his days teaching developers what AI can do. Recently, he brought that lesson somewhere new, a homeless shelter where residents learned how AI can help them get back on their feet.
1: There you're not teaching how do you write great Java code. You're treating like, hey, do you want to create a way to update your resume? Amazing. Like, just pump in your experiences and go through a few drafts. Like, that's better than, frankly, most coaches can come up with. Like, it's awesome. And you can do it yourself. Or, hey, your grandkids coming over. A lot of these folks are older and they're just having a tougher time later in life. Do you know you can create a storybook with their faces in it using AI and they can color it in when they come visit you? One guy was like near tears, like the idea he could connect with his grandkids like that. Normal people just need that stuff. My whole shtick is context and confidence. Am I giving you context about what is important? And am I giving confidence that you can do it too? If you finish time with me thinking I'm smart, then I have failed. If you leave time with me feeling I feel smarter, success.
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5: ABC News, I'm Dave Packer, Monday at Cornell University. A student protest calling for sexual assault prevention as the university deals with the fallout over its handling of gang rape allegations against seven fraternity members from a 2024 incident. The U.S. has moved a dozen B-1 bombers from an air base in the U.K. where they'd been based for attacks against Iran. A source telling ABC News the redeployment was not planned. ABC Chief Global Affairs Correspondent Martha Raddatz.
6: The departure of those bombers comes 1 week after several British nationals were arrested outside RAF Fairford on suspicion of terrorism. They were released on bail, but questions remain about whether they were surveilling the base.
5: His wife has posted online that televangelist Jim Baker has died. He, with then-wife Tammy Faye Baker, hosted the PTL Club in the 1980s. Baker was 86. This is ABC News.
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1: This is the Dana Show. My name is Craig Collins, filling in. Thrilled to be with you. A bunch of stuff out there to talk about. I want to bring in State Senator Paul Bettencourt. He is one of the hosts of The Amigos, an incredibly influential show in Texas off of KSEV, a Dana affiliate, and the place where I do my morning show. He's also called the Tax Man, and one of the big fights that he has all the time in Harris County, but I think a lot of Republicans are facing in a lot of very deeply blue, crazy places, is ridiculous tax hikes and property tax hikes. Senator Bettencourt, welcome to the show.
2: Good afternoon, Craig. Yes, nothing like fighting leftist progressives in urban cities across America.
1: Hey, you know, for this interview that I plan to do with you, I just Googled it, and I forced Google to subtract the city, so I just wanted to see all the places. And every, like, blue-run place right now, Harris County and Houston among them, is hiking property taxes at ridiculous degrees. Democrats are running on a message nationally that claims that they'll make your life more affordable, and anywhere that they have power, we're seeing the exact opposite happen. How do you fight that fight in your community? How do you fight that fight in Houston?
2: Well, you've got to point out the incredible hypocrisy. It's just a two-faced operation because they're pounding Republicans from left coast to west coast on affordability, but yet where they're in charge, and we'll take Houston, is the nation's fourth largest city, third largest county. Yeah. They have raised property taxes by 41% in 3 years. That's a tune of at least $650 more that the average home is paying. And they're, quite frankly, they don't care. They're unapologetic. They're plastering homeowners. And they're just as unapologetic about plastering Democrats and independent households as they are Republicans.
1: Well, and what's even more amazing, Senator Bettencourt, is I hear them all the time say that it's Republicans' fault, which is the craziest version of insane thinking I've ever heard. But they claim that, like, President Trump cut back on the amount of federal spending in some place somewhere. So because of that, you have to pay more money in your property taxes.
2: It's total political propaganda, what's going on in these urban cities. And I call these blueberries because whether they're in a red state or not, they're still, functionally, leftist, progressive, socialist. And it's actually progressive propaganda. That's really what's going on here, Craig, because they know that, that they're the ones making the vote. They also know that it's not like the rug's getting pulled out from underneath them. In our county, they've got $2 billion of reserve in the hospital district and another $1.5 billion in the toll road authority. It's just highway robbery, and they're doing it on purpose, and they have zero regrets. There's just no sympathy for the actual taxpayer. So the national message of Republicanos are terrible on affordability, and these individual cities are just blowing, blowing past all the stop signs, stealing the money. That is a reduction in the Big Beautiful Bill. Or in Texas, Lieutenant Governor Patrick and I have worked to lower property taxes along with the entire legislature on schools. They're just taking the money right back, hand over fist.
1: Yeah. Let me ask you about another thing that you broke, I think, this week in Texas about voter registration and some, voting records that were kept, I think, from ever reaching election offices. This is another example. I think you've found a couple of these just within Texas and in Harris County where we're kind of worried that there's definitive proof of election fraud, or at least the potential for an avenue toward election fraud, even in places as deep red as Texas itself. Give me a little bit more context to what you've broke over the last week.
2: Well, unfortunately, this is a two-agency snafu in Texas between DPS and Secretary of State. Most people understand this as voter registration. And unfortunately, the DPS was collecting files. They had an update from a vendor that knocked that automatic transmission off, and then the Secretary of State's got a problem with their vendors who should have been pulling it. The bottom line is we had several hundred thousand registrations that were delayed getting onto the roll.

0: I mean, it's been part of my life. I mean, 20 years ago, I testified in the federal Congress for, guess what, Greg? Photo ID and a citizenship list. Yeah. And we still can't pass that, you know, blankety blank, simple one in 20 years. Okay.
1: I know, it's crazy. I know. And Ken Pax, this actually perfectly pivots us to the other discussion that's going on in Texas. And nationally, it's been catching people's attention for a while now. The Senate race there. Ken Paxton is a guy that would absolutely be a conduit to helping pass the Save America Act, which would force voter ID.
0: 100% for it. Yeah, came out for it. Right, Greg. Right.
1: And Cornyn is one of the first people that you can think of who is blocking it, who's in the Senate seat right now. And Talarico would absolutely go after it. Are you mystified that we're in October and the basic message that Talarico is so far disconnected or so far removed from simple Texan values that he actually is still potentially going to put up a close, if not maybe even win the Senate race? Like, are you as surprised as I am that it's this close to the actual midterm election?
0: Well, I may not be happy about it, Craig, but I'm not surprised. The problem is all of this got baked in during the summer, and it wasn't just this Texas race. We've got nationally, you've got problems in Alaska. You got problems in, let's see, Iowa. You got problems in North Carolina. You got problems in Maine. I mean, you know, pick a state. Georgia looks like, you know, Ossoff is coming back. I mean, the problem is that the playbook was wrong. They shouldn't have let these leads bake in during the summer. Now we're pouring in what is apparently $1 billion to try to chisel all this out nationwide. And the problem is it takes 50 to 75, maybe $100 million to chisel points back once people made up their mind. So that's why turnout is so important. That's why everybody understanding, you know, what's really going to happen here. My wife got so frustrated after watching everything over the weekend. She listed everything that was wrong in the Biden administration and wants me to, you know, wants me to put that out.
1: There you go.
0: Well, because people have such short memory spans.
1: Yes.
0: But you know, the problem is, you know, it's an affordability election, and the headwinds are tough.
1: Yeah, no, I think I saw on ABC this week, they shared a poll that said 2 years ago, people were much more likely, I think, even, you know, the majority of people to say Republicans would do better for you financially. And now that lead is completely wilted, and Democrats seem to have a small margin of people believing that they would actually benefit you more. How is your memory that short was my reaction too. It's been literally just 2 years. And for the 4 years that Biden was in office, your life got your life got much worse financially the entire time. How can it only take this short of an amount of time for people to be like, you know what, let's give them another try?
0: Well, the problem is that we should be reminding people of, you know, the big, beautiful bill, how much it saved them, several thousand dollars. And oops, you know, a socialist county judge in Texas has taken $650 back. We should be reminding them of, you know, the big beautiful bill saved you on this, and you know, some crazy in an urban area near you is ripping you off. Okay.
1: Yeah.
0: You know, we should be talking about the fraud that exists, and you've got to make the connection in a damn draft what you're going to do for real people. Like, it's really simple. You know, we've got 61% of seniors, 39% of all homeowners in Texas are now paying zero school taxes. Well, we want to do better than that. Okay.
1: Sure.
0: You know, it's up now. There's only about a month left to game time. And all the Republicans out there have got to sharpen their message and say, you know, bad guys, you know, to the left, what we're doing on the right for good people.
1: You know, what's really amazing about hearing you say that, Senator Betancourt, and I just love how easy it is for you to you know, rattle off all the numbers as the tax man. But when you talk about the big, beautiful bill specifically, $2,272 was the average savings in just 2026 for a taxpayer, and a business, $1,541. So the average filer, $3,813 in total that was saved per taxpayer in the United States.

0: of America by one big, beautiful bill. I've heard a lot of people, even on the conservative side, say that Trump hasn't gotten a lot done, that we have the majority, we have the House, we have the Senate, and not a lot's been done. I think people wildly misunderstand how the big, beautiful bill did a whole lot all at once. I imagine you agree.
1: Absolutely. Because, look, the fact of the matter is that, you know, people, you know, that's something the congressional candidates should have been harping on. And in fact, I'm just shocked. I don't see congressional candidates that are Republicans saying, you know, cut the gas tax in half, cut it out. I mean, whatever. Okay. They need to be taking this message. And that's our real weakness right now, is we're all focused on these Senate races. Okay. And that's, and while those are really thrillers and manilas, but under that, on every ballot, to everyone we're talking to right now across the entire country, the next thing up is your congressional race. And that's what we should be really pushing, is how well we're doing here. Okay. That's, you know, how much we've saved you. You know, I mean, I can look at, you know, in Texas, we saved people 13.5% last year on their school property tax. The average bill is down to $896. Okay. That's unheard of. Okay. In Texas, much less in the country. So these are things that people are running, and they've got 30 days, and they need to sharpen the message and pop this balloon, a propaganda barrage balloons that the Democrats have, because if you pop them, there's nothing but hot air there. They don't have a property tax plan. They don't have a, you know, an economic plan. They're just not Donald Trump or the Republicans. That's what they're running on.
0: Yeah, no, they're actually behaving as if suddenly they have the same financial sensibilities that we do, and we know they don't. We know that when they're in power, things go horribly wrong. Right. It's so interesting. Go ahead.
1: And their Democrat Party is upside down on approval rating, just like the Republicans are, Craig. So that's what these congressional races should be all about, is pushing the message. Okay?
0: Amen. Thank you so much. Before I let you go, is there anything else you wanted to say? I'd like to just throw the floor open to you if there's something I missed.
1: No, I think the bottom line is that you've got to get incremental people interested in voting. So use facts. Okay. They've got plenty of emotion on the screens. Oh. Okay. This is the most frothy year I've ever seen in politics. So just repeat that. Hey, the big, beautiful bill got you off $3,800 to start with. Don't let these local Democrats and these urban blueberries pop that your wallet for the money that you got back on the big, beautiful bill. Start with that message.
0: Oh, that is awesome. I love that. Just lead with the facts. It's that easy if we all do it. Senator Paul Betancourt, a state senator out of Texas, the main host, I'm going to say the primary host of The Amigos, a influential show throughout all of Texas on KSEV Radio. I look forward to talking again soon, sir.
1: Thanks for having me on.
0: Of course. This is The Dana Show, Dana Lash Radio, all over X. A quick break, a lot more after this.
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17: It's his life mission to make bad decisions. 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
0: That's right. 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A Florida man was accused of filming men in Florida truck stops, so already a creepy dude. He was then caught. He was pulled over on the side of the road. Inside his vehicle, they found meth, which I'm not surprised about. They also found, I don't know if I can say this. I know I can say this on the radio. They found adult toys. So the dude driving around filming other dudes in truck stops throughout Florida has meth and adult toys in his vehicle. This dude is hopefully going to be in jail for a while because I don't want him anywhere near me or anyone else I know. I want him to stay very far away. Another Florida guy that I saw that went viral apparently was accused of selling peyote mushrooms on Facebook Marketplace, which is hilarious. Like, I do think that there's a guy out there, apparently at least this one, but maybe more, who think to themselves, usually this is illegal, but it's Florida. So let me see if I can go ahead and sell some drugs on Facebook Marketplace in Florida with my name, my face, and a location to meet me. Like, this makes it as easy as possible for the cops. They go to the marketplace, they type in peyote, they type in mushrooms, like, oh, it's Hank. He's selling it over here. Let me just go ahead and set up a meeting with him. I'd love it if one of the cops did it on a profile that was evidently a police officer, like they do it with, like, the Facebook for the a county department, and he still shows up. He's like, I don't know. I thought they wanted drugs. This is Florida. And you get in a lot of trouble for that sort of thing. Another story that I saw out there that I thought was interesting, a Florida man was arrested after blocking a train and attempting a carjacking, which is two very unique moves, both of which probably don't usually work out well for you. But I get the thought process a little, especially if it's Florida. Hey, you flag the train, get it to stop to where people can't pass, then all the cars organically stop. And if you don't have the ability to get up on the train and rob from them, because you're not, you know, like riding a horse and in a Western, but you want to steal from somebody, you try to carjack somebody else. And then the most hilarious part about it, not just stealing things out of the car, but trying to take the entire vehicle, is you're then also stuck at a train. Like, once you get in, if you get the guy out, you're like, I got it. I got the train, man, or I got the car. Why won't this train move? Becomes your next complaint, and that's an all you thing. And then you might try to do a U-turn. But anyway, the guy got arrested because this was a horrible plan. And a plan that I love. Here's the thing. I do really enjoy stupid criminals, and I never want them to do their crimes better. So I always debate whether or not talking about them and making fun of them is in fact a good idea, because somebody out there is going to try to think a little harder next time. Quick break, a lot more. Craig Collins filling in on The Dana Show.
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22: From ABC News, I'm Dave Packer. The U.S. has moved a dozen B-1 bombers from an airbase in the U.K. where they had been based for attacks against Iran. A source telling ABC News the redeployment was not planned. ABC's Martha Raddatz.
23: We know this was a new and different threat that led to the removal of our war.

0: planes from the UK. The Wall Street Journal reporting the concern of a complex drone attack ordered by Iran's IRGC is what prompted it, and concerns remain for other European bases as well.
1: The move comes after five men were arrested last week near the base on suspicion of preparing a terrorist attack and explosives offenses. President Trump trying to motivate his base to come out in November, campaigning for incumbent Senator Pete Ricketts in deep red Nebraska. Trump announcing an executive order intended to lower fuel costs.
2: For many years, farm vehicles, construction equipment, and other off-road vehicles have used what is known as red dye diesel. You know what that is? I don't know what the hell it is, but whatever it is, it's supposed to be very good.
1: What it is no-tax fuel. The order makes it legal for use on highways. The FBI has arrested a 34-year-old Southern California real estate agent at LAX in Los Angeles on charges of spying for the Chinese government. The FBI alleges that she conducted surveillance on the president of Taiwan's son in Seattle. United States Attorney for the Central District of California, Bill Ausali.
3: It was not.
4: It could be a form of harassment. It could be a form of espionage, intelligence gathering. I mean, there's many purposes that China has for why they do these things.
1: In the investigation into rape allegations at Cornell University, the local DA says campus police sent him only a six-page summary. Documents reviewed by ABC News show his office declined to look at anything else police gathered. Thomas Jiffra, lawyer for Jane Doe.
3: It was not an appropriate investigation. It was not complete. It was stick your head in the sand and don't look to find a crime.
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1: A 10th grader is among two killed in a school bus crash.
11: Authorities say as the Winter Haven High School bus was headed to school, a car coming the other way crossed the center line and slammed into the side rear of the bus, causing it to spin out and slam head-on into another oncoming vehicle and land upside down. 37 students from Winter Haven High School were on board, along with the bus driver and his 9-year-old daughter. In addition to the 10th grader killed, the driver of the silver Jeep was pronounced dead at the scene. At least one person critically injured.
1: ABC's Victor Oquendo. 35 million Americans are under heat alerts as California, a dangerous long-duration heat wave, is underway. Gatorade, a good option if you're dying of thirst, but a different kind of dye, as some worried.
12: More than 120,000 cases of Gatorade are being voluntarily recalled due to undeclared food dyes. The FDA says the recall includes the orange and the lemon-lime flavors of Gatorade, including the zero-calorie versions. It's classified as a Class 2 recall, meaning, according to the FDA, the product may cause temporary or medically reversible adverse health consequences.
1: ABC's Mike DeBuck. The NBA is experimenting with technology. Select exhibition games will use a smart basketball that has a Bluetooth sensor to collect data for real-time officiating decisions. And some officials will use wrist wearables to communicate with the replay center. Dave Packer, ABC News.
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26: It is also another marker in this weird social hysteria that we're having, where we feel like women deserve clemency just because they're women. Mercy and justice can coexist, but mercy requires more than an admission of wrongs. It requires repentance and reconciliation. It requires a transformed wrongdoer.
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28: This is The Dana Show. My name is Craig Collins, filling in, thrilled to be with you at the Lash, Dana Lash Radio on X. Great ways to stay connected to her, a bunch of them out there. She's on TV. She's all over the place. You can find Dana Lash. I follow her on TikTok, and it's great content all over. I give producer Steven and others that work with her and her herself a bunch of credit for that. And then I usually say that if you want to follow somebody who doesn't have a fancy team and is just an awesome person like she is, I go ahead and follow me at Radio Craig C. I will be talking about the Yankees tonight, man. A game two. And I will say this. I know producer Steven's a sports fan, so he can probably appreciate this, and anybody else out there can. I kind of think it's ridiculous they have so many off days. Like, it benefits my favorite team that Cam Schlittler is going to get a chance to pitch in game two after he pitched in game one of the wild card round of the Major League Baseball playoffs. But I don't get it, because there used to be less off days, man. You should be penalized by being a wild card team, even though it's my team, and you shouldn't be able to line up your best starter to pitch in game two and then again in the series as easily as he will. Like, I don't like that. I want more baseball, more days, less breaking it apart. I'm annoyed so much. Actually, I've been annoyed for a while that the amount of money that influences the baseball playoffs have kind of ruined the baseball playoffs. And I don't know if Steven wants to chime in, if he agrees or not. You can if you want to, buddy. If not, that's fine. You can plead the fifth. But I just think that so often the way that money influences, especially like even if it's the college playoff, the college football playoff, like sometimes it's cool, but most of the time it's bad. And in the case of baseball, I think it's sort of unfair to the Rays that they get to wind up facing a better version of the Yankees starting rotation because of the amount of time off that you get in between all this. But it's a weird complaint because, again, I'm thrilled that a player that I think is going to do lights out performing for the Yankees tonight and hopefully even the series gets to pitch in game two. All right. Some other things out there just quickly that I thought were kind of interesting, not baseball rant related. There was a shooting outside a high school football game in Minnesota. It's being blamed on a Somali gang that showed up at the football game, and then other Somalians were there that didn't like the other Somalians, like something was going on. And they're shooting each other. And I don't think any of them went to the school, which is also sort of weird that a bunch of Somalian gangs show up at a high school football game where they're not actually tied to the school itself. Although, who knows, maybe more connections will be drawn later. But talk about a surreal headline that if you rewind the tape a few years, I can't even envision like being a thing here. And yet it is in a lot of places. And there's going to be people that defend this and go like, how dare you call out that the gangs were Somalian, even though the gangs were Somalian. Like, this is a way to create hate in our society, to tell people the truth and what's happening and why and what probably is the worst part of this. But this is a real headline. I think that no one was injured, although I'm not sure. I haven't seen all the information on this, but it disrupted the game. Just a bunch of gun violence breaking out between gangs of people that probably aren't really happy with the United States at all and love stealing money from the U.S. That's what we've learned a lot about the Somalian community in Minneapolis and in Minnesota, is that they're a big fan of stealing money and not a big fan of the things that make us who we are. I'm not saying everybody. You don't have to come after me and get all angry and be all woke about it. I'm just saying probably the ones wielding the guns, shooting at each other at the high school football game, probably those Somalis are not the best of the best. Those might be the people Trump was talking about when he says they don't send our best and our brightest over here. Another thing that I saw that I thought was really interesting, this was Supreme Court Justice Samuel Alito doing a sit-down interview, I think, on Mark Levin's show on Fox. And he said something really interesting about the amount of courage that it took. Actually, that was on CBS, so I got two pieces of clips. But the amount of courage that it took to actually overturn Roe versus Wade. So let's start with that one. We'll play the Levin one where he quotes Ronald Reagan, but I'll first play the CBS News report and interview, the sit-down interview, where he mentions the leaked draft of the inevitable overturning of Roe versus Wade in the 2022 Dobbs versus the Jackson Women's Health Organization case, and how it does take courage after a leaked draft becomes public. We were confused how, although a lot of us probably could figure that out. And then after that happened, you still don't change your mind. You still go through with doing a thing that the left is basically telling you you shouldn't do. And I think this was around the time that somebody showed up in the neighborhood Brett Kavanaugh lived in trying to find him and kill him. Like, that also was occurring. And yet the Supreme Court justices did the thing they thought was right, regardless of the amount of intimidation that media and others seem to be trying to put on them.
0: That you can think of that a case that required particular courage?
2: Well, the leading example is Dobbs. I think that required courage by all of the justices in the majority. Of course, it actually involved, we didn't know it at the time. We didn't know it when we produced the draft that was leaked, but it required courage to go ahead with that because of the implications. That was an example. There are others. I mean, there are cases that have resulted in the loss of old friendships, and
0: really,
2: that's something that you have.
28: I love how mystified CBS News is by that. When they, for a long time, I think, were one of the catalysts to some of those decision making. Maybe they've gotten a little bit better recently, but by and large, you see a lot of the craziness of the left permeate how people feel about individuals in their own family or in their own circle who wind up voting differently than them. And of course, that's going to change relationships. I think it's going to be an even grander scheme if you're a Supreme Court justice doing things like overturning Roe versus Wade. Here he goes quoting former President Ronald Reagan, though, and talking about how close we are to something horrible happening in our society, which, as people are openly running on platforms that are basically communism, and some of them are even saying that democratic socialism is a stepping stone to sweet, delicious communism, which is what they want to usher in throughout the country. Like, as you're actually hearing that narrative, these sentiments seem to be even more powerful. Here we go.
2: The success of the Constitution, the success of our republic, the preservation of our republic does depend ultimately on the citizenry. It depends on ordinary citizens. I think President Reagan once said something like, American liberty is never more than one generation from extinction. So
28: true.
2: Ultimately, the success of the republic depends on the people.
28: Yeah, and it also depends on understanding what's at stake, I think. And I think that that's a big part of the conversation. And also what you get. As Senator Paul Betancourt out of Texas told us in the last hour of the show, he was on as a guest, and you can hear that in the podcast too if you want. So very often, some of the message that should be delivered isn't, like how much money the big, beautiful bill actually saved the average American. It's $3,800 that the average amount of money you saved in your taxes just in 2026 because of the passing of that bill, and you're likely to save more next year and the year after that, all the years to come, as long as people like President Trump remain in power and try to cut you more checks and take less of your money. Like, the outing of fraud is one of the biggest ones we don't talk about enough, and we should definitely be talking about more, because there's been so much fraud and so much ability to say, demonstrate that having people in positions of authority that care about fraud and want to prevent fraud is actually good for you and I's bottom line as well. We save a lot of money in that world. All right, another thing out there that I saw, and I've seen some debates about this, I think Rahm Emanuel is one of the voices trying to say, the political strategist out of Chicago who helped Obama get elected and also was the mayor of that city for a while. He said that impeaching Trump is the wrong move. If Democrats get back in power in 2026, if the midterms go their way, they shouldn't immediately try to just impeach Trump again. And I couldn't agree with them more. It's backfired twice. They might try it a third time. President Trump, I think late Friday after this show had aired, did respond to the idea that he might

0: getting impeached again. Here's what he said.
1: Trump, you're saying now that if Democrats win control of Congress, they will impeach you. But you've already been impeached twice.
2: So what's the third time? Well, I know, but I'm getting good at it. It's a fake impeachment. We could have done that with Sleepy Joe, but we didn't do it.
0: Here's my favorite thing about that. I know he's standing outside of a helicopter, so it's hard to hear him. But the president of the United States says that we could have done it to Sleepy Joe, and we didn't. Republicans didn't wield this power back that both sides are always accused of, like, don't do it. If you do it, then the other side's going to do it, too. They did, and they could have easily tried to impeach Biden when he would get lost on stages. It seemed like for the sake of his own mental health. You should have sent him away from being president, although you would have allowed Kamala Harris to actually have even more power for a while, at least transparent power. She was probably one of a few people pulling the puppet strings that was President Biden while he was in office. But nonetheless, I think it's kind of amazing that that didn't happen even under those circumstances. And now Democrats are already talking about again how they'll attempt to impeach Trump. All right. ABC and NBC and a bunch of other of the legacy news outlets. We're talking about a few different polling pieces of information over the weekend. One of the biggest ones I saw was the transformation of, voters on, say, the Republican side of the aisle, the Democratic side of the aisle, to now believe Democrats would be more capable of helping you make ends meet better. They'd be more capable of helping the economy improve than they thought just a couple of years ago. Like 2 years ago, most voters said that Republicans easily were the people you trusted to improve the economy. And in just 2 years, even after a failed four-year term by Biden, people apparently are starting to adjust their opinion on that. And like, you know what? Let me try this again. You know what happens here? I've actually talked to a lot of Democratic supporters who believe this. They're kind of like the girlfriend that can't get away from that boyfriend she shouldn't date anymore. Like every time they get in a relationship, it doesn't go well. Like, this isn't what I wanted. You said you'd change, but you didn't change. And then they take a couple months off, they get a Facebook message, and they go right back to that relationship they shouldn't be in. There's a lot of Democratic voters who feel that way about the Democratic Party and the promises that never get delivered, and yet here they are, voting again this way. There was also discussion about Latino voters and how they're voting in the election. Let me play that real quick. I know we're up against a break, but let me play this Meet the Press audio about how Latinos were starting to come over to the Republican side and now are shifting back because of the discussion over a small handful of cases where people are, at least in legacy media, trying to describe all ICE agents as horrible, terrible people because like 8 or 9 stories went viral instead of the hundreds of thousands of stories that you didn't hear anything about.
3: So, again, it's the economy and inflation driving it. View of the parties here, this has been a big change in the last couple of years in our polling. Republican Party, it was 46 negative with Latinos 2 years ago. Look at that jump. 62% negative among Democrats, basically flat.
4: Well, and that's so interesting because negatives for the Republican Party, but pretty even for Democrats. So you're not seeing a whole lot of enthusiasm for the Democratic brand.
3: And it's striking, too, because if we went further back in time with Latino voters, the Democrats used to be popular as a party. Now it's very, as you say, it's very even there. So that has changed. So bottom line, what does this all mean heading into November here? The generic ballot with Latino voters, it is a 24-point advantage for Democrats. You see it right here. How did it look 2 years ago when Trump was making those big gains? It was a 12-point advantage for Democrats in our polling then, so it's doubled.
0: Yeah, which effectively means to me that legacy media still has an influence on a lot of individuals and how they oversimplify messages intentionally to convince you of certain narratives that does still work. Even as you think a lot of people are awake, it feels like some people are still asleep. Quick break, a lot more. Craig Collins filling in on The Dana Show.
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0: all of the news you would probably miss. 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
1: It is time for a Quick Five on the Dana Show, D Lash, Dana Lash Radio on X. A great way to stay connected to her and all the awesome stuff that they do on social media, at Radio Craig C. I continue to throw out if you want to follow me, and then I undersell the hell out of my social media page, which probably isn't helping. Monty Python star John Cleese doubled down as Muslims try to get arrested for his comments about Islam. Muslims tried to get him arrested about his comments about Islam. Way to go, John Cleese. Just keep going out there and saying whatever you think is true, whatever you think deserves to be heard, because people should not be able to silence you for it. It is weird, I will say this, how I didn't predict that one of the Monty Python guys would be somebody out there fighting the good fight in some way against wokeism or the enabling of dangerous people in our society. But way to go. Continue to do that. I feel like Monty Python would be as relevant as ever if they started making more very politically motivated, maybe, sketches out there. Teens who can't put down TikTok and Instagram are losing their sense of time completely. These are people you might know, nieces, nephews, your own kids, that seem to just disappear for hours at a time, and it's because they can't put their phone down ever. The craziest version of this that I've seen is when someone walks around in the early morning hours kind of like a zombie because they got no sleep at all. And the reason they got no sleep is they couldn't put their phone away to sleep. That is a problem. You should turn these things off. You should lock them out. You should make sure kids cannot use them 24/7 because obviously it's doing more harm than good. 90s fashion is coming back into style. Levi's jeans specifically are cashing in as more and more people buy those. This is the first time I'll tell you, I'm a 40-year-old guy, that I own stuff that I didn't throw out that now is cool again. And I didn't really care when it wasn't cool, so I wore it the whole time it wasn't considered cool. Like, if I have clothing I like, man, I don't get rid of it at all. My wife claims or complains that there are like 5 shirts that if she washes them, I'll wear them again and again and again forever. And she's got to wait to wash them, so I stop wearing them, or I should wash them myself. Of course, somebody's yelling that at the radio. But nonetheless, like, I just think that's funny because it's true. And I didn't do it on purpose, but I have clothing that used to be fashionable and then it wasn't. And now apparently it is again, baby. So it's great. Don't throw your stuff out. Just keep hanging on till it gets good again. I'm sure I have Levi's jeans. All right, we'll take a quick break. More coming up in a bit, including a conversation about Tallarico and a viral Texas ad that I think is really great. After this on the Dana Show.

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5: 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During a political rally in

0: Nebraska Monday night. President Trump saying higher costs in the U.S. is a small price to pay for a non-nuclear Iran, which could take out a city. Then,
1: let them take out Los Angeles. Let them take out San Diego.
0: Reacting, California Governor Gavin Newsom said Trump was deranged and dangerous. The FBI has arrested a 34-year-old Southern California real estate agent at LAX in Los Angeles on charges of spying for the Chinese government. The FBI alleges she conducted surveillance on the president of Taiwan's son in Seattle. At Cornell University, demonstrations Monday night as the fallout grows from the alleged gang rape at a fraternity. This comes as phone calls and records suggest some fraternity brothers tried to contain the allegations. Flu activity is on the rise, catching doctors and hospitals by surprise. With winter level illnesses at rates at the start of October, experts say now the time to get your flu vaccine. This is ABC News.
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10: 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All right, let's play this audio. I love this audio, actually. This is the Attorney General in New York, Letitia James, and also a Kathy Hochul, doing a press conference. And during the press conference, somebody asked the very good question of if James is already sure that the investigation into Cornell, where Jane Doe accused people of horrible sexual assault stuff, it's an accusation. It's not a definitively proven thing. But if James already went on social media and said how terrible it was, how, you know, she stood with the victim. And again, this was way before she was even tasked with investigating it herself. So you would assume also before she had any real information. She essentially said something for political purposes to gain support from people that were also clamoring around the Jane Doe. And actually, I'll explain, if you don't know that case, somebody who claimed to be a student at Cornell that did not give her name said that she was drugged and raped by a bunch of people in a frat. Well, I don't think official charges ever came out of some of the investigating. Cornell did kick people out of school, so that part did happen. I don't know what the truth is, though, to be honest. But I do know that if you're an attorney general, and if you're going to be tasked with finding the truth and investigating something, you can't possibly have a public admonishment of the people that are accused of the crime and public support of the potential victim if you're going to claim that you're just going into it fresh. Like, you're not a fresh set of eyes. And it's ridiculous how often this happens. But my favorite part of this audio from, I think, this past Friday when they did this press conference was how quickly James crapped all over how Hochul seemed to be supporting her. Like, it was amazing to watch Hochul go deep into the paint like Shaq in the late 90s, early 2000s, just elbowing everybody and dunking over six people and probably getting fouled and then missing two free throws. And then having James immediately go, nah, I'm not going that road. Here's a little bit of that audio.
11: Attorney General, on your Facebook page 3 days ago, you wrote, "What this young woman has been forced to endure is horrific and unacceptable. I'm holding her in my heart and in my prayers. To her and to all survivors, you're not alone. We stand with you." But why did you affirm her allegations as fact without doing your own fact-finding investigation to the governor? Why did you appoint an official who made a public statement affirming those allegations as fact, as someone who's supposed to be doing an investigation?
10: I just want to reiterate before the two far left people answer the question, this is an incredible question. So well done. Like, why appoint this person to investigate this when she's made her mind up already? And, you know, why actually say that, Madam Attorney General? Why go that road?
12: I will answer that. I have every confidence in our Attorney General to do what she has always done. Look at the facts, examine the record, and draw the proper conclusions. That's exactly what's going to happen in this case.
10: And then she stands to the side so the Attorney General can answer, and she's like, she's going to do great, even though it seems like she already made up her mind before she saw any facts. Madam Attorney General.
13: Attorney General,
12: I will not comment on a Facebook post.
10: I love that so much. I will not comment on a Facebook post. You mean your Facebook post? You mean your social media profile that shares your opinion with people? You won't comment on that, but this is brutal in the way of one person is like, I support her, she's amazing.
11: Who made a public statement affirming those allegations as fact, as someone who's supposed to be doing an investigation?
12: I will answer that. I have every confidence in our Attorney General.
10: You should.
12: To do what she has always done. Look at the facts, examine the record, and draw the proper conclusions. That's exactly what's going to happen in this case.
10: She seemed to already not do that. Madam
11: Attorney General,
12: I will not comment on a Facebook post.
10: That to me is incredible. It's so good. It's so great because it's so ridiculous and stupid. And it's the world we live in, man. The world we live in, especially on the left, is that you get to play both sides at the same time. You get to scream and yell about how horrific you believe something to be before you've seen any facts or information about it. And then when you're tasked with actually looking for that information, you're totally not going to have something like confirmation bias skew your opinion. Because if she came out, say, a month from now and said that the accusation was false, that there was no definitive proof about it. If she says anything other than what she claimed on her Facebook page, she looks like a moron. It is in her best interest to find a way to say that the people accused of something are guilty of it, and the Jane Doe who made the accusation is a completely horribly treated innocent woman who went through something horrific. And again, I'm not trying to diminish the accusation itself. I am behaving as though it's not a proven definitive fact yet, because it isn't. And yeah, I think you have to go that road if you're going to claim that you're doing your job as an attorney general. Here's another version of this, which is sort of hilarious. This is Fox News. Jessica Tarlov saying how great

0: $600 and Ticketmaster came on you.
1: And I'll stop it already. So you're saying that the reason that this is good, if he does eventually usher in all the things that are terrible about communism and his democratic socialism that he's such a big fan of, and I can play audio. I played it Friday filling in for Dana, where he himself describes socialist, communist, ridiculous society. Again, he calls it democratic socialism as you needing to live a valuable life, a respectable life, a life that you want by using the government to get there. The government will provide you dignity in your day-to-day life. That's the only way to do it. It sounds horrible in what it inevitably winds up being and not what the actual dangled carrot is pretending to be. And she says, but hey, people are dancing in the park and they got opera tickets. So everything's fine. There's nothing to see here. One of the other really good examples of this, and I try not to overly focus on the Texas race, even though it's become a pretty big discussion point, I think, on a national stage. I do happen to live in Houston, so part of me might be tempted to talk about this more, but I want to respect the national audience that is the show. But James Tallarico was once again targeted by an ad that I think is exceptionally well done. It's not the ad where Ken Paxton's wife comes out in support of him, which is a weird one, but it's a better one to me, where you demonstrate all the ways that Tallarico lies. And so this laces together audio of Tallarico and some of his recent campaign ads claiming that he's such an honest guy and that he's been targeted in stupid ways by the ridiculous radical right. And then it immediately adds something that he said or did, like it immediately provides the receipts to how the thing he's accused of is real or contextualizes it appropriately. It's like a 2-minute ad. I kind of want to play all of it, but we'll play some and see how far we go.
2: Ken Paxton is lying about my record, even making fake AI videos of me.
3: Using artificial intelligence to put words in my mouth. And I think Texans are tired of this.
4: There are statements you've made.
5: But some of these are your statements.
6: Some of them come from real things.
1: You said it.
2: No, I'm not a member of the Chinese Communist Party.
1: By the way, that image that you can't see is no one said that specifically.
7: 17, which passed last year, banned certain governments, organizations, and individuals from and buying land in Texas. You voted against the bill. Why?
8: I was deeply concerned that this bill would be used to discriminate.
2: No, I don't support sex change surgeries for kids.
1: Oh, no, you don't, huh? Let's see about this one.
9: The most dangerous is SB 14, which would deny many times life-saving health care from our trans youth in Texas. And the reason that I oppose that bill is because I trust parents and doctors to make decisions for kids and not politicians.
1: You know what's really, really interesting about this? Because he goes on, he keeps diving even deeper into the ideology of what he thinks is gender-affirming care or, as the right says, the mutilation of children. What I think is really amazing about that is that there are so many doctors that disagree with the left and what the left says. Like, there's so many professional people, the same people that they tried to silence during COVID when those, experts disagreed with them. It's not that the left likes expertise more than the right, although there's a whole lot of people who claim to be experts that simply aren't or you shouldn't trust. But the truth is that the left likes to cherry pick which ones they listen to, because there's a bunch of medical health professionals that would tell you, especially mental health professionals is what I meant to say, that would tell you that gender dysmorphia should not be treated by carving someone's body and changing it. That there is another path to convincing some people that the pain they feel isn't because they're trapped in the wrong body, that the pain they feel might be because they just don't really like something about themselves and they have to grow to accept it. Like, I've talked about this before, and I think I've even gotten a message from somebody who thinks it's me, and it's not me. This is not the person I'm talking about. But I know someone in my own life quite well, a family member of mine, that said growing up as a girl, she felt ashamed of her body. And she especially felt ashamed of it when she went through puberty, because she said that more attention was given to her at a young age than she wanted. And it wasn't even really given to her by people her own age. It was given to her by people older than her. And I bet you she's not alone as someone who has that kind of an experience of the attention and how as the body changes, it shifts. And so there was a time in her life where she thought it would be, quote, easier to be a boy. She didn't want to be a boy. She didn't think she was a boy. But I wonder if in the society we're in now, if a young person, especially a young woman,

0: were to have some of those same struggles, to feel a certain way, shame maybe, about something about their body. And then they hear all over social media, they hear from like the radical teacher in the crazy classroom that it might be because they're actually supposed to be a boy, how it could change their opinion. And then they'll believe and say a thing and run with it as a kid who can't really understand what they're saying that might horrifically change their life forever. And President Trump, in the State of the Union address he gave earlier this year, brought one of those individuals, and it was a young woman, to his speech and pointed to her at one point and said, that's a person who detransitioned after changing, you know, their body and fully regretting it. And so every time I hear this argument, I always think about the person I know in my own family. And this is years ago. This is thankfully 20, 30 years ago that this person felt this way, where they weren't approached by a whole bunch of people in the world of you know, social media, or in this case, even, I think, people who have dirty motivations, political motivations, whatever it might be, to convince her that she was something she's not, and then get her to get some sort of surgery she shouldn't get that might have made her life worse, not better. Because when I ask this person about this now, she's very happy that she's in fact still a woman, and that she never really even thought about if she would change herself to be a boy. She just thought it was easier. And I'll say one last thing about this, and then I'll take a break. She was right about that last part. It is easier to be a boy. It was. Growing up as a kid, it is and was easier, I think, to be a dude. I think one of the craziest stats that I've seen in my adult life is how many young women are depressed and you know, all kinds of mental health struggles that go on for both men and women in our society now. But a lot of young women who feel a unique amount of struggle, and how difficult that must be, and how terrified I am sometimes that if you're in a vulnerable place and someone gives you what you think is an answer to a problem, you're likely to accept it, even if in your heart you know it's not really an answer. It's just an answer someone's giving you, and you're looking for some sort of solution. So it's sort of surreal to think that part through. All right, quick break. We'll try to have fun. Darn it, it's been a somewhat interesting show, but we'll try to end on a high note here on The Dana Show, on the voice of, I almost said something totally different. The voice of the nation. Let's go with that for The Dana Show. Craig Collins filling in, back after this.
1: As we move, the folks who help make the program possible, it's Alliance Defending Freedom, a great organization that has been there at the forefront of all of these fights for, I don't even know how long now. They've been helping to defend the Baker in Colorado. 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All kinds of business owners who have been battling the Alphabet Mafia. 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
2: As Google Cloud's chief evangelist, Richard Sirotor spends his days teaching developers what AI can do. Recently, he brought that lesson somewhere new, a homeless shelter where residents learned how AI can help them get back on their feet.
3: There you're not teaching how do you write great Java code. You're treating like, hey, do you want to create a way to update your resume? Amazing. Like, just pump in their experiences and go through a few drafts. Like, that's better than, frankly, most coaches can come up with. Like, it's awesome, and you can do it yourself. Or, hey, your grandkids coming over, a lot of these folks are older and they're just having a tougher time later in life. Do you know you can create a storybook with their faces in it using AI, and they can color it in when they come visit you? One guy was like near tears, like the idea he could connect with his grandkids like that. Normal people just need that stuff. My whole shtick is context and confidence. Am I giving you context about what is important, and am I giving confidence that you can do it too? If you finish time with me thinking I'm smart, then I have failed. If you leave time with me feeling I feel smarter, success.
4: 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Now, Rob Schmidt is on Newsmax tonight talking about the war for America's future. Rob Schmidt reveals that many Americans are embracing socialism, especially young people. Rob exposes the hidden dangers of socialism and its war on our

0: Freedom. He says the big media won't tell you the truth about President Trump and his real record. 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
17: This is the Dana Show. My name is Craig Collins, filling in. Thrilled to be with you. A lot of stuff to talk about. Just a little bit of time left to do it. Apparently, Seattle is celebrating spider season. I don't know if this is like Shark Week or something. I don't know what's going on here. But their annual spider season has arrived. It's driven primarily by a mature male giant house spider, or a lot of them, who are apparently harmless. And then there's some experts in the world of spiders and the Spider Museum talking about Spider sees

0: Seattle. I don't know why this amused me, but I'm going to go ahead and play a little bit of this. Here we go.
1: Males become mature in August and September, and when they're mature, they start running around looking for females.
0: I'm going to be honest with you about one other thing. When I read in this description of this thing that it was expert on spiders named Rob, I knew what his voice sounded like before I heard it, and his voice sounded like this.
1: The males become mature in August and September. And when they're mature, they start running around looking for females.
0: Okay. I feel like a lot of people in Rob's life also describe themselves that same way. They're running around looking for females. I'm being overly mean out of the dude in the nerdy way he sounds, his voice sounds. But yeah, spider season would terrify the heck out of my wife. My wife is obscenely afraid, like overly afraid of spiders and snakes, all of them. And I know we're all afraid of something. I'm not trying to be mean to her. That's just true. But there are times, like I think there was a garden snake that we saw on a walk one time, and she melted, just melted down. And I felt horrible for her because that's awful. And then at the same time, like some part of the back of my brain was like, it's going to be okay because it's a completely harmless thing. But I get it. We all have things that we are afraid of. I don't want to admit it on the show, but I will, to be even more fair to my lovely and beautiful wife, that I'm overly afraid of bees. I was stung by a bee as a little kid directly on the tongue, man. I remember I left a soda out while I was swimming at the public pool because that's how we rolled when I was a kid. I was raised by a single mom, so we had that sweet access to a public pool, baby. And I left, I think it was like an orange soda out. I jumped in the pool. I got back to my spot. I was drinking my drink, and then a bee was inside it, and it stung me on the tongue. And since then, I've been overly afraid of bees. Like, we're all afraid of something, man. But again, spider season, not somewhere I'm taking the missus anytime soon. And then finally, one other one. This is ridiculous. I don't know if it's funny as much as just, like, stupid. You know what? I'm going to skip that one. A woman stole a donation box from a vet clinic and got $400 in money that was supposed to be helping animals. So that was just terrible. But there's also this story about a couple that was getting married in North Carolina, and they found out that nobody was really going to be able to make their wedding because of bad weather, and so they invited strangers. 400 people showed up. It went viral. I have audio. I'm going to skip it. All over social media of people cheering on that are complete strangers, don't know them. A DJ showed up. I think another guy showed up too, a photographer, excuse me. It's a really, really cool story. And I'm just going to bah humbug one piece of it. I'm sure there's someone that was there. They didn't want to be there. Still, it was still true. All right, we'll see you later next time. Dana's back tomorrow. Greg Collins filling in on The Dana Show.
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6: From ABC News, I'm Dave Packer. Monday at Cornell University, a Justice for Survivors protest calling for sexual assault prevention.
7: We are Cornell. We say enough is enough, and we demand justice for Jane Doe.
6: Among their demands, that Cornell expel or revoke all of the alleged assaulters. This is new records reviewed by ABC News reveal some of the fraternity brothers later accused of sexual assault at Cornell attempted to contain the allegations in the weeks following the incident. The U.S. has moved over a dozen B-1 bombers from an air base in the U.K. where they had been based for attacks against Iran. A source telling ABC News the redeployment was not planned. ABC Chief Global Affairs Correspondent Martha Raddatz.
8: The departure of those bombers comes 1 week after several British nationals were arrested outside RAF Fairford on suspicion of terrorism. They were released on bail but questions remain about whether they were surveilling the base.
6: The Wall Street Journal reporting the concern of a complex drone attack ordered by Iran's IRGC is what prompted it. Concerns remain for other European bases as well. Former pastor and American Idol contestant Caleb Flynn was sentenced to life behind bars in an Ohio court. Flynn, who appeared as a contestant on American Idol in 2013, was convicted of murdering his wife, Ashley, and staging the scene to look like a home invasion. Judge Jeannie Pritt handing down her sentence.
9: Your actions, Mr. Flynn, were abhorrent. The layers of deceit, manipulation, and cruelty that you have shown are quite obviously impossible to fathom.
6: His wife has posted online televangelist Jim Baker has died. He was with then-wife Tammy Faye Baker when they hosted the PTL Club in the 80s, and he served time for fraud and conspiracy in the 90s. Baker was 86. You're listening to ABC News.
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6: According to a post on her social media account, FBI Director Kash Patel and girlfriend Alexis Wilkins are engaged. The average price for a gallon of regular is $4.03, down about 15 cents on the week. Head of petroleum analysis at Gas Buddy, Patrick DeHaan.
16: A lot of markets being impacted by the G7 release pushing oil lower. We also have more oil flowing through the Strait of Hormuz. And then you have gas tax suspensions as well. But once those are all factored in, I don't know that we have enough momentum for the national average yet to fall below $4. And there may not be enough momentum to get diesel prices below $6.
6: Gas prices are up $1.22 from this time last year. The NFL has suspended two referees after incidents at two different games.
17: The NFL suspending line judge Jeff Seaman after he was caught on camera appearing to swear at Arizona Cardinals tight end Trey McBride. It happened during the Cardinals' loss to the New York Giants after officials did not call a penalty, and McBride complained to Seaman. Seaman has been suspended for two games. And referee Adrian Hill suspended for one game for unprofessional conduct after yelling at linebacker Eric Wilson, who collided with him during a play. Wilson trying to help him up, another official separating them.
6: ABC's Rhiannon Alley. The Private Diary of Pope Francis will be released this November. Publisher Image says the journal entries from 1992 to 2024 will provide insight into the late Pope. Dave Packer, ABC News.
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20: Now, it's Red Eye Radio. Gary McNamara and Eric Harley talk about everything from politics to social issues and news of the day. Whether you're up late or you're just starting your day, welcome to the show. 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
21: All across America, we are Red Eye Radio. He is Eric Harley, and I'm Gary McNamara. Good morning. Thank you for being here this morning.
22: Yeah, thank you.
21: As always.
22: Yeah, thanks a lot.
21: You know, having a chat on, you know, of course, the midterm election and the challenges. And one of the things I saw yesterday, and I just saw a number of different articles on it, and I've really seen it over the last, you know, 6 months. But it was, is the base not going to turn out for Trump? I view it more as an independent problem, not a base problem. But yeah, if the base isn't going to show up, I'm like, what? What are you about? If the base, if 10 or 15% or 20% of the base isn't going to show up for Trump, why do you vote? I mean, what's the purpose? You have to look at what the Democrats would do if they get in power, which is completely and totally unacceptable. And as you've said, and I'm so glad you put it the way you put it, where you said, look, what the Republicans are doing, the problems they have are all fixable. Yeah. With the Democrats, they've just gone bat soup crazy. They wish to destroy the Constitution.
22: Right.
21: And they admit it.
22: Right.
21: And so when you see that, you're just like, whoa, anything the Republicans are doing that we disagree with is definitely fixable.
22: Well, and one of the clear signs of that is that when you see Republican lawmakers go back and forth and they talk about things, okay, we need to do this, it's on the issues for the most part. The overwhelming majority of those conversations or on bills or on the issues, on what needs to happen, what they need to do for the people. When you look at the left, that's not going on within the party. Now, there are some people who are attached to the party who are not in office that talk about how crazy the left has gone. Bill Maher, James Carville, Rahm Emanuel, all these people that are not officially attached to the party but are on the left that have talked about how bout soup crazy the left is. And they want the left to come around, but that's not going to happen. So the clear difference is that you see the Republicans talking about, no, we need to do this, and it's, you know, the back and forth within the party. And the latest, I think you can look at what's going on between Ted Cruz and Vance. So on the left, you're not seeing any of that. You're not seeing anyone's... Oh, hold on. Fetterman is the closest you'll get. The guy in the hoodie and right, basketball shorts.
21: Right.
22: Is the sane one, the most sane one. And who would have known when we first started going at him after what he was wearing that he would end up being the one who would make more sense than any other, and it's all relative, again, listen to what I'm saying, make more sense than any other Democrat on Capitol Hill. But you don't see that big back and forth within their party, and the reason you don't is because the radicals lead the party, and the others that are not radicals, and maybe with the exception of Fetterman, then they, or they're not outspoken radicals. They're actually radicals, and the ones that, you know, Schumer's a radical. Obama's a radical. These are the people who built this whole thing. Even the ones on the outside, Carville, Bill Maher, anybody who had any influence along the way, Rahm Emanuel, who are now saying, no, you've gone too far. You were part of building this. You were part of the indoctrination and the reforming of the very DNA, the base of this entire radical movement. It is not going to change. It is not fixable because, A, they don't want to fix it. They don't believe anything is broken. And B, they believe long-term it's going to work if they can just get the mob out and force people to go their way.
21: I still think that most Republicans and Republican, moderate, conservative to conservative hold the opinion that we hold, that I'm going to go out and vote for the Republicans even if I have to hold my nose.
22: Yeah.
21: Even if I don't like it, I'm going to do it.
22: Right.
21: I think the problem is always the populist Republican who isn't really a true conservative, or the populist independent who really isn't a true, you know, Republican conservative.
22: Right.
21: You know, that's the problem. You know, that's the problem that you that you have, because the biggest problem, the biggest mistake this administration has made has been, which is the party, because the party hasn't challenged him.
22: Right.
21: Is, of course, economics. I was reading here, I was talking about the article I was reading, the piece from Michael Brendan Doherty on Let Them Eat Aggregates, talking about, you know, and I don't necessarily agree that it's the same thing, but he brings up the whole thing. Remember the Turning Point USA spokesperson posted that one of his college students said a burrito shouldn't cost $20. Mm-hmm. And he says this kicked off a flurry of controversy. Why was a burrito $20 when you're ordering it from door? Well, why was a burrito $20? Were you ordering it from DoorDash? Joel Berry of the Babylon Bee posted that his wife could make burritos for a whole family of four for less than half the price. Mark Thiessen of the American Enterprise Institute argued that when he was in college, he economized and didn't whine about it. Ben Shapiro said that a $20 burrito, if you weren't rich, meant that you were doing your life wrong. You shouldn't be buying a $20 burrito. He writes here, it was a stunning reprise of the Jimmy Carter years when energy prices soared and then controls led to supply shocks. President Carter advised Americans to turn down their thermostats to 55 degrees at night. He also suggested carpooling. The main line of conservative attack was that Carter's policies were failing and that he was effectively criticizing the spending habits of the American people. Instead, the argument was Carter was preaching austerity because a new class of regulators and intellectuals were comfortable telling others to live with less. In other words, Carter was telling people they were doing life wrong and should move their lifestyles back to a lower standard of living. When the people are telling you that they believe prices are a political problem and have political causes, they don't want political figures to change the topic to home economics and learning to live with less. Let their parents, pastors, or financial advisors tell them how to, you know, economize. And then he talks about he said, in a normal election, the president is not entirely responsible for gas prices. But this time it's different. The resumption of the war with Iran earlier this year was predicated on the belief that a satisfying result would be achieved quickly with minimal disruption. Instead, we've had what others long predicted, a fight over the Strait of Hormuz that led directly to energy shocks. In an American economy where everything is shipped on trucks, that means price hikes. The administration itself is divided. Trump has called affordability a hoax. Meanwhile, J.D. Vance last week said it was tone-deaf Republicans telling people to shut up if they're angry about $20 burritos. I don't think the burrito thing is the same of what was going on during the Carter administration.
22: No, it isn't.
21: Because it is, you know, it isn't. The thing is, when you use that, it's not normal to have a $20 burrito.
22: Right.
21: You know, if you're a $5 burrito, yeah.
22: People will pay it on DoorDash, but there are so many moving parts in that equation, right, of what you're paying for. You're not paying for $20 for the burrito. You're paying for the convenience of having a burrito brought to your door.
21: Right. So that $20 is not. So I disagree with making that the same as what was going on during the Carter administration.
22: Yeah.
21: Because I am fortunate enough to be of age where I do remember what was going on during the Carter administration. I remember.
22: Yeah.
21: The odd even days I worked full service at a gas station and had lines of cars as far as the eye could see trying to get gasoline.
22: Mm-hmm. Mm-hmm.
21: You know, I remember all this stuff. I remember what was going on. I remember the, oh God, what did they call the speech that he made? The Malay speech. God, mm-hmm. I hated that. Mm-hmm. I hated it back then.
22: Yeah.
21: I really hated it back then. By the way, I want people to know, because people look back, must have been horrible in the you know, the late 70s when that was going on.
22: Right. And we had disco. So, I mean, that made it worse.
21: Well, yeah, but punk was coming in.
22: I didn't like punk.
21: By the late
22: 70s. That made it worse for me in two ways. I hated
21: punk
22: because it was fake.
21: How about some punk disco?
22: It was like, that would be my nightmare. Grunge punk disco would probably end me. But it,
21: shake. Yeah. My baseball bat in your face.
22: Well, it was like, you know, we're going against the system. Yeah, but you're all dressing alike. You know what I mean? It's the same thing with grunge. Yeah, well, we don't like the system anymore. Yeah, but you're all wearing flannel shirts, shorts, and boots.
21: And so what? And I was, you know, at that point, I was in radio for a short time, then get out and was a machinist.
22: Mm-hmm.
21: And did that really till 82 when I got back into radio.
22: Yeah.
21: And all that time, even though I knew the news was bad, you know, when you see the beginning, I hate the beginning of Miracle.
22: Oh, yeah, the movie Miracle.
21: I mean, I love the movie. It's a great movie.
22: It's a great movie, but that Malay speech.
21: The big thing about the Malay, you know, the Malay speech and everything's so bad and everybody. But I wasn't bummed out at all.
22: Yeah, no.
21: You know, I had been working in radio and got out, and then I was still working as a club DJ, and then I was making decent money as a machinist. And I was working overtime like you can't imagine and spinning tunes on the weekend.
22: Yeah.
21: Spinning.
22: Yeah.
21: Because I was actually spinning records.
22: Spinning records. Yeah.
21: records at Stage One,
22: mm-hmm.
21: Harvey Weinstein's place.
22: Yeah. Yeah.
21: Yes, I actually did work for, I never met him. He owned the club, though. They were.
22: Right. You weren't. You weren't his type, apparently.
21: Yeah. Harvey and Corky Productions. Mm-hmm. It was Harvey and Corky that were rock promoters in Buffalo. They went to University of Buffalo.
22: Mm-hmm.
21: That's where Harvey Weinstein came from. That was his but I never saw him at the club. But I do remember when he said, or somebody was saying, I don't know if it was him or somebody was saying, well, you know, it was different back then. Sexual harassment was, you know, more allowed. No, it wasn't.
22: No, it was never acceptable.
21: It was never, ever acceptable. Well, it might have been in the 1850s. I don't know. But it certainly wasn't when I was working there in really 79, 80, 81 is when I was working at Stage One. Yeah, that would have been it. Yeah, because that would have been the last. Yeah, that was the last time in that period, and then I went into radio for a while. Then I was back to being a club DJ back in the mid '80s again. But while I was still in radio, but I don't ever remember a depression. I remember I was as optimistic as could be as to where I could go. I wasn't sure where I was going, but I was making good money, and saving some money, and so I was, you know, actually pretty good. But I just hit it. But I wouldn't look at it the same way. What I look at, the biggest problem that the Trump administration is, when you come out of the gate and he lied about tariffs and said that foreign companies would pay for it, and it was an obvious lie, you lost some conservatives right there. Because the question is, why are you lying about that? And he still says it today.
22: Yeah.
21: He'll still say it.
22: Yeah.
21: Everybody knows it's not true. You cannot lie about economics to conservatives.
22: Right.
21: They remember that. And then everything that's gone along. And then we know he's concerned about prices. We know he was concerned about prices with tariffs, because that's why last December he took it off 200 products. And that's why, you know, he had to back off when the bond market nearly crashed. What was it, in April of 25?
22: Hmm.
21: Is it April 25?
22: Yeah.
21: April 25. Yeah. the bond market nearly crashed, so he had to back off on tariffs there. He knew it.
0: Mm-hmm.
21: He knew it, and he was lying to the American public. Why? You don't lie about economics. You don't do it. And then when he said affordability is a hoax, and you can sit there, and every time he gives a speech and talks about how great the economy is, and this week talking about how great the economy is, and the article just touched on that, and you sit there and you say, because of this, this, this, this, and this, yet the only thing that affects people is the fact that their job is not covering the increase of prices. Whether Biden was worse or not doesn't matter. It's what they're dealing with today. And if you don't recognize that in politics, that's politics 101. And when we saw what happened to Biden, when Biden was out there every day you're out there telling the American public the economy is great, and we haven't been selling the message to you, you lose another person.
22: Well, and the actions, we always say, forget the words, let's look at the actions. 200 plus two food tariffs given an exemption last December. The beef thing, the Venezuelan oil, the red diesel, all of these things, what are you looking at doing?
21: Well, for God's sake.
22: If everything is great, you're looking to create, because with, especially with the 200 plus food tariff exemptions, on their website, they posted the reason for doing it, to save American families money.
21: Right.
22: Save the money from what? Tariffs. It's... That's the exemption. The exemption is on tariffs.
21: Well, I think the point that just sent some fiscal conservatives that supported Trump just over the edge was when he said, okay, let's dump meat. I've made a deal to dump meat below market prices into the United States. And the same, he was promoting Venezuelan oil the other day.
0: Yeah.
21: We're going to sell it below market prices. Right. You're dumping oil, which is exactly what you ran against in 2016.
22: Yeah.
21: That's what you ran against.
22: Well, the steel tariff thing was all about dumping steel, right?
21: Yeah.
22: Remember?
21: Yeah. I mean, it's just like, it doesn't make, you don't make any sense. It's as if you're just shooting from the hip. You have no economic philosophy. You're trying to manage a central government, one person running it all, trying to manipulate it here and there. And then when it's like, we need to take equity in this company, we need to take ownership in here. Socialism sucks. By the way, let's take more ownership of this company over here.
22: Well,
21: conservatives are not idiots.
22: And there's a clear difference between action and reaction. And right now, everything seems to be a reaction.
21: Yeah. The only thing that's about 100% the way it should be, saw Holman yesterday, see Holman on the CBS News.
0: Yeah.
21: Holman is just, they should have never had Stephen Miller in there.
0: Right.
21: You notice how he doesn't talk a lot about immigration anymore.
0: Right, right.
21: We are Red Eye Radio.
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2: Recent wet weather at the end of September in some of our nation's growing areas, perhaps reflected in USDA's latest crop progress report. Agriculture Department Chief Meteorologist Brad Rippey says for the period ending October 4th,
23: we do have some maturity delays primarily across the eastern reaches of the Corn Belt, notably in Michigan. Only 30% of the corn fully mature. Another problem we are seeing is a deterioration in those corn conditions. We are seeing delays related both to rain and late development. So in Ohio, for example, 65% of the soybeans dropping leaves, 23 percentage points behind the five-year average. We did see that heavy rain that affected the Midwest also arcing across parts of the Great Plains, and the northern panhandle of Texas and western Oklahoma, parts of Kansas were hit by some very heavy showers. We'll have to keep an eye on the cotton crop in those areas to see if there was any degradation of quality.
2: I'm Rod Bain reporting for the U.S. Department of Agriculture in Washington, D.C.
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21: We are Red Eye Radio. He's Eric Carly, and I'm Gary McNamara. So, with all the criticism that I have for the administration and Republicans in general for not being more conservative, I still have no choice, and I don't need an excitement level. You don't need to excite me. I'm going to vote.
22: Right.
21: I'm going to vote Republican across the board.
22: Yeah.
21: Because
22: no way I'm voting the other way.
21: You got it.
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1: And I'm Gary McNamara along with Eric Harley. More on the midterm elections coming up in just a minute.
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1: All right, so as we talk about the midterm election and we talked about the challenges that the Republicans and the administration have, because the administration is a Republican Party. Yeah. You see it now happening. We'll have a story later on about Ted Cruz going after Vance and Vance going back after Ted Cruz.
2: Yeah.
1: And you're seeing it happening now. I mean, you've seen whether it's DeSantis or Cruz talk about the economic policy of the administration without really attacking the administration,
2: right.
1: just the policy,
2: right?
1: And you know, we've talked about, you know, the price of diesel, the price of gasoline, and when Trump went in, we agreed with Trump going in as long as he could get it done quickly,
2: right?
1: But we said if not, you shouldn't do it until after the midterms. That was the thing that we were always concerned, because we knew prices were a problem already.
2: You're talking about Iran.
1: What'd I say?
2: When he went in.
1: Oh, okay.
2: So went into Iran. Yeah.
1: Thank you for I just assume people know what's in my mind.
2: Yeah.
1: Why don't you know
2: what's in my mind? It could have been Canada, but in this case it wasn't.
1: Why can't you read my mind? Read my mind, please. And so I believe that the long-term rewards for the world and for the United States.
2: Immeasurable.
1: Absolutely immeasurable. And if you can continue at that point with Abraham Accords, peace accords between Middle Eastern countries, you get Saudi Arabia, you get Egypt, for just as an example, signing peace deals with Israel and a change in Iran.
2: Yeah.
1: That is extremely important for the world.
2: Right.
1: But the American public doesn't see it.
2: No.
1: They don't see it. No. They care about the prices, and that's why you see the Americans, well, you know, you went in, we started the war. Nah, the war's been going on for almost a half century now.
2: Mm-hmm.
1: This isn't new.
2: Right.
1: You know, it might have been a Cold War or whatever, but I mean, the terrorism that was being exported and what the Biden administration did and the Obama administration did was just reprehensible.
2: Yeah. Yeah.
1: Because they were enabling the worst terrorist regime that promotes terrorism and finances terrorism in the world. And if Americans wish to remain in the dark, sometimes presidents have to do something that is the right thing to do. You know, it's, you know, the Lend-Lease program before we got into World War II.
2: Mm-hmm.
1: Remember, the American public, you know, we talk about Tucker Carlson saying, you know, England would have been better off because Germany wouldn't have bothered you.
2: Right.
1: It's like,
2: right.
1: What do you mean? We'd be speaking German now.
2: Yeah.
1: And then did you see, I don't know if you saw it, but when he was arguing with that, the politician who was very well versed. I mean, Tucker Carlson really couldn't make a point, so he went, well, you got foreigners in here that don't speak English anyway. It's not the point.
2: Wow, you talk about.
1: Yeah, it was bad.
2: Deflecting, a horrible deflection.
1: Like I said, it reminded me of those, the, the, the things that I was watching on YouTube yesterday of these defendants for, you know, you know, small traffic tickets and things like that who are in contempt of court because they're like, we're not under the jurisdiction of the United States. It's common law. Shut up.
2: Yeah.
1: You know, they're just throwing out stuff in this confident, arrogant way, and they're clueless. And that's what Tucker Carlson, you know, and it's interesting because after I've seen a lot of stuff on social media saying, yeah, what really got me on Tucker Carlson was when he said, you know, when I was on Fox News, I really didn't believe any of that crap.
2: Right.
1: You know, I'd basically being directed by my producers. Mm-hmm. Oh, so you'll say things that you don't believe because you get paid for it?
2: Mm-hmm.
1: Wow, that just destroyed, you know, destroyed him. But when you look at what, you know,

0: vote for Republicans because the option is totally unacceptable.
1: Yeah.
0: Why? Because they've told us it's totally unacceptable because we don't want to put the party in that wants to change the Constitution, that wants to defund the police, that wants, you know, the insanity of the radical transgender movement, the racism of anti-Semitism, of identity politics. It's unacceptable. Absolutely unacceptable. But understand when Trump says it will be worth it to temporarily pay high gasoline prices because we're getting rid we're going to get rid of the regime of Iran and let the people have some form of democracy. Understand that, and it's like, well, we can't handle high prices. Well, understand that's the goal. The goal of Trump is not to have high energy prices. He doesn't want high energy prices.
1: No.
0: The goal of Democrats is to have high energy prices.
1: They've said it and they've been saying it for years.
0: They've been saying it. It's not like, well, this is happening because of this and we thought it would end sooner. I just looked at it right now. Again, a different study. The average, and I got to renew again here, the average residential electricity rate in Texas is 15.88 cents per kilowatt hour. In New York State, 29.90.
1: Oof.
0: Double. Electricity is double in New York State than what it is in Texas. Double. And why is it higher in New York? As the Democrat leaders of the legislature told Hochul when she said, we got to get rid of these climate change laws. We're killing the people. And you just saw they sent a whole bunch of checks.
1: Yeah.
0: They sent a whole bunch of checks to people to make them feel happy about electricity prices.
1: Right. Yeah.
0: But the reason she was like, we can't do this. They had to come up with something. So it's like, okay, let's write them checks.
1: Mm-hmm.
0: Raise taxes on everybody else. Raise taxes in order to do it, but we'll send you a check for your high electricity prices. When Hochul complained about it, she was told, what are you talking about? That's the goal of our legislation. We want high energy prices, and we go all the way back to Obama talking to the San Francisco Chronicle in the beginning of February, I believe it was 2008, when he said the goal is higher. The goal is to skyrocket electricity prices. Remember, that's the difference. That's why we say what you said, what the Republicans are doing, what's going on right now is fixable, and it's going to be eventually fixed.
1: Yes. It's going to be. There's no two ways about it. I don't have any doubt in my mind that it's going to be fixed. And with the left, it is not. It's not fixable. It is conform. Or we'll cut you out of the herd.
0: Yeah. But understand they want skyrocketing energy prices. How do we know? They've told us.
1: Under my plan of cap and trade, electricity rates would necessarily skyrocket.
0: Yep. And so, you know.
1: That's Obama in 2008.
0: Yeah. That's the goal. And so, you know, has that message effectively been communicated? No, because independents or people that aren't loyal Republican conservative, you know, with that ideology of government's job is not to make your life harder, can understand what Trump is saying, even if they don't agree with him going in. At least they go, okay, yeah, it's take down Iran. I disagree or agree, either way, that it will benefit the world, but I just don't like the high gasoline prices. Understand the goal of the Democrats. It's not a consequence of something that you do. It is their goal.
1: Yeah.
0: It is their premeditated goal to skyrocket energy prices in the United States.
1: Yep.
0: And we know it because they've told us, and the legislature made sure that Hochul knew it, and that's why they're giving, you know, $500 checks, and they're expanding the number of people that are going to get the $500 checks from the government to help defray the cost of the electricity, which is caused by the legislation of the New York State Legislature with the approval of the governor.
1: Yep. And, you know, again,

0: because their long-term goal is to nationalize massive sectors of the economy, including energy. Healthcare is the other, is another big one. And they've wanted to do this for the longest time.
1: Oh, did you see El Sayed was talking about, I mean, to go to a cardiologist takes up to 2 months. Huh?
0: Huh? No.
1: I just had that done, and mine was not an emergency.
0: Right. Yeah.
1: And it was just, okay, you're an old man.
0: Mm.
1: You know, you got type 2 diabetes. We know it's under control.
0: Mm-hmm.
1: When was the last time you had your heart completely looked at? Never had an EKG once. All right, you should get this done.
0: Mm-hmm.
1: So this was really a recommendation. It wasn't, you need to get in there right now. It was like, when we do this, mm-hmm. we can get you in 3 days.
0: Right. Yeah.
1: 3 days. And then I said, eh. And they said, well, the test would be like an hour apart. Would you like it closer? And I said, yeah, and I can't make it that day. I was going out of town. So I ended up waiting about 8 days, and one test in one part of the hospital followed immediately by the other test in the other part of the hospital. And I was in and out in an hour and 15 minutes.
0: Yeah, mine took one phone call from my doctor to the cardiologist, and they called me actually while I was driving home from my primary care physician's office with the appointment making, and I was in the following week. And, but this is what the left does. Now, there may be cases where you have a cardiologist, they're understaffed or they're overbooked, whatever, and it takes longer to get in. I can't, tell you what the average wait is. I don't have that data in front of me. But the average wait isn't 2 months.
1: Look at this here.
0: Hmm.
1: Wait times in Canada. Urgent referrals. You got to get in now.
0: Yeah.
1: 2 to 4 weeks.
0: Yeah. Sounds pretty urgent, doesn't it?
1: Yep.
0: Mm-hmm.
1: Semi-urgent referrals, 2 to 4 months.
0: Yeah.
1: Routine referrals, that was mine, right?
0: Yeah, yeah.
1: Which was 3 days, 6 to 12 months, and up to 14 to 22 months in certain areas of Canada.
0: Yeah.
1: He's so full of it.
0: He's a liar.
1: Yeah. We are Red Eye Radio.
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1: We are Red Eye Radio. He's Eric Carlin. I'm Gary McNamara. When I was talking about El Sayed, just so people know, he's running for, if you don't know, I just got, can't assume people know every time that, you know, what we're talking about. He's running again as the Democrat for the Senate in Michigan.
0: Yeah.
1: And he said the other day, we need nationalized health care, basically, because people need to not wait 2 months to get into a cardiologist.
0: Right.
1: And went to, what is it in Canada? 6 to 12 months for non-urgent referrals. Private consultation, cardiologist, 1 to 3 weeks.
0: Yeah.
1: That's to get in. It's not the test. That's the initial consultation.
0: Right.
1: Some of the tests are expensive.
0: Oh, no, they're very expensive. Yeah. They can be. Yeah.
1: Wait times by specialty type, heart failure, 3 to 8 weeks or shorter.
0: Hmm.
1: General cardiology, average 4 to 12 month wait. Preventive cardiology, which would probably be what I went, you know, because my heart's fine.
0: Right. Yeah.
1: 8 to 14 month wait in British Columbia.
0: Wow. Yeah.
1: Wow. Yeah. Let's go to socialized healthcare.
0: Right.

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6: From ABC News, I'm Dave Packer. The U.S. has moved a dozen B-1 bombers from an airbase in the U.K. where they had been based for attacks against Iran. A source telling ABC News the redeployment was not planned. ABC's Martha Raddatz.
7: We know this was a new and different threat that led to the removal of our warplanes from the UK. The Wall Street Journal reporting the concern of a complex drone attack ordered by Iran's IRGC is what prompted it, and concerns remain for other European bases as well.
6: The move comes after five men were arrested last week near the base on suspicion of preparing a terrorist attack and explosives offenses. President Trump trying to motivate his base to come out in November, campaigning for incumbent Senator Pete Ricketts in Deep Red, Nebraska. Trump announcing an executive order intended to lower fuel costs.
8: For many years, farm vehicles, construction equipment, and other off-road vehicles have used what is known as red dye diesel. Do you know what that is? I don't know what the hell it is, but whatever it is, it's supposed to be very good.
6: What it is no-tax fuel. The order makes it legal for use on highways. The FBI has arrested a 34-year-old Southern California real estate agent at LAX in Los Angeles on charges of spying for the Chinese government. The FBI alleges that she conducted surveillance on the president of Taiwan Sun in Seattle. United States Attorney for the Central District of California, Bill Ausali.
9: It was not.
10: It could be a form of harassment. It could be a form of espionage, intelligence gathering. I mean, there's many purposes that China has for why they do these things.
6: In the investigation into rape allegations at Cornell University, the local DA says campus police sent him only a 6-page summary. Documents reviewed by ABC News show his office declined to look at anything else police gathered. Thomas Jeffra, lawyer for Jane Doe.
9: It was not an appropriate investigation. It was not complete. It was stick your head in the sand and don't look to find a crime.
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6: A 10th grader is among two killed in a school bus crash.
17: Authorities say as the Winter Haven High School bus was headed to school, a car coming the other way crossed the center line and slammed into the side rear of the bus, causing it to spin out and slam head-on into another oncoming vehicle and land upside down. 37 students from Winter Haven High School were on board, along with the bus driver and his 9-year-old daughter. In addition to the 10th grader killed, the driver of the silver Jeep was pronounced dead at the scene. At least one person critically injured.
6: ABC's Victor Oquendo. 35 million Americans are under heat alerts as California, a dangerous long-duration heat wave, is underway. Gatorade, a good option if you're dying of thirst, but a different kind of dye, as some worried.
18: More than 120,000 cases of Gatorade are being voluntarily recalled due to undeclared food dyes. The FDA says the recall includes the orange and the lemon-lime flavors of Gatorade, including the zero-calorie versions. It's classified as a Class 2 recall, meaning, according to the FDA, the product may cause temporary or medically reversible adverse health consequences.
6: ABC's Mike DeBuck. The NBA is experimenting with technology. Select exhibition games will use a smart basketball that has a Bluetooth sensor to collect data for real-time officiating decisions. And some officials will use wrist wearables to communicate with the replay center. Dave Packer, ABC News.
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21: 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Gary McNamara and Eric Hurley talk about everything from politics to social issues and news of the day. Whether you're up late or you're just starting your day, welcome to the show. 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
22: All across America, we are Red Eye Radio. He is Eric Hurley and I'm Gary McNamara. Good morning. All right. I like this story. Yeah.

0: mayor, Kate Wilson's socialist agenda stalls amid homelessness and public safety concerns. Wilson surprised her supporters with a proposed budget released in September that included no new taxes.
1: Read my lips.
0: And more funding for the police.
1: What?
0: I have made the difficult decision to transmit a budget without major new revenue, Wilson said in a speech. Right now, we don't have good options to raise more progressive revenue that don't also come with great risks. Our economy and especially our downtown are fragile. In that context, raising additional revenue is not the right move. Wilson and the Seattle Police Department face scrutiny over the shooting at the Bite of Seattle Food Festival in July that left three people dead, including one the suspect, and led to the resignation of the police chief, who was out of town at the time of the shooting. The Journal reported a communications breakdown between the mayor's office and Seattle police kept the public in the dark about the shooting for 5 hours, and the official emergency alert system went unused. The mayor has not immediately returned Fox News Digital's request for comment.
1: No, well, I'm guessing that won't happen.
0: Said Jonathan Alpert, author of Therapy Nation, told Fox News Digital, "This is a good example of socialism's appeal colliding with the realities of governing. Socialism is seductive because the promises sound good. More housing, more services, greater fairness, less inequality. It's so easy to campaign on those ideas. It gets much harder when you're actually responsible for a budget, public safety, and whether the city is actually functioning. The result is Wilson is now doing some things that don't fit so comfortably with the politics she campaigned on. More police, more cameras, spending cuts, and fewer bigger promises," Albert continued. "Crime has a way of forcing politicians to become practical pretty quickly. I don't think this proves that every socialist idea is doomed, but it does show the gap between promising people what government should do and figuring out what government can actually do. That's a harsh reality check that more socialists should realize. Ideology is much easier when you don't have to govern." There you go.
1: Yeah.
0: And then this story from ABC News. A group of 15 Democratic mayors governing in Republican-dominated states are building a new political operation that aims to influence national politics as a center-left alternative to both the MAGA movement and what they described as far-left dysfunction. That would be the mainstream of the federal Democrats. From groups like the Democrat Socialist of America, the organization Blue Cities, Red States is led by Cleveland Mayor Justin Bibb and will launch next week in Miami with the kickoff event hosted by its mayor, Eileen Higgins. The founding mayors lead cities, including Atlanta, Jacksonville, Boise, Tulsa, and Memphis, governing more than 7 million Americans across 11 red and purple states, according to a memo for the new coalition. In an interview with ABC News, Bibb said he hopes these mayors will emerge as a kind of a testing ground for a post-2024 Democratic message. He suggested the party can rebuild trust among voters by zeroing in on things like public safety, affordability, economic growth, things that these mayors often govern on up against Republicans at times. As Democrats talk about closing the credibility gap, these 15 mayors have been closing the gap in their cities without the cover of a Democratic governor or a Democratic-led legislature. working for more. When I read the article the first time, I kept searching for, well, what will you do?
1: Yeah.
0: You can say all these things. What are you going to do?
1: Right.
0: Working for a more United States is a core theme of Blue Cities, Red States, and we do this by pushing back against extremism and promoting a more practical brand of leadership that focuses on results over rhetoric. This includes balancing the need to stand up for your community against harmful policies, but also finding compromise solutions that deliver results. Again, what are you going to do? The group plans to have a national permanent platform, fundraising and organizational infrastructure, polling and message testing, and a national paid media strategy heading in to the 2026 and 2028 cycles, according to the memo. Hibb claimed the group is also in talks with members of Congress about aligning their agendas. When they say working for a more United States, does that mean bringing patriotism back to the Democratic Party? Is that what they're talking about?
1: No, it isn't. It means only to bring people to their side.
0: Yeah, I don't know where do they say what the... You would think that the one thing that they would say is, look, these are the things that we should be... These are the things we should be doing. Cutting taxes, doing this, making sure business expands. Say those things. Just don't say making the economy better.
1: Right.
0: Because where was it? Where'd I see it? It was yesterday. Somebody was... It was a Democrat on... It wasn't Bernie.
1: Hmm.
0: Oh, went to Democrats on the Sunday morning news shows talking about, well, how are you going to make things affordable? We're going to tax the rich and give the money to the poor.
1: Yeah, the old Robin Hood plan.
0: Yeah, it's like, oh, okay.
1: Yeah.
0: So saying you're going to make the economy better or make affordability better doesn't mean anything.
1: No.
0: You know, if you're a Democratic mayor of a city in a red state, it's easier for you.
1: Yeah.
0: But it might not be from your own city council.
1: Right.
0: Your city council may not agree with you on it. You may try, and in fact, I can see what would happen, and this is, you're trying to get elected. You want to move up and get elected on the federal level.
1: Yeah.
0: So you don't care about the city.
1: Right.
0: You're worried about your own future because jealousy and envy is a core belief of Democrats.
1: Right.
0: And so anything that you do that differs from where the DSA is going, which is the mainstream of Democrats at the federal level, you may be safe in your little red state, but where are you going to go with it long term? And what are you actually going to promote? And I'm telling you, as long as you stick, these mayors stick by, we believe that a man can be a woman when a man says so, then you never have credibility on any issue to me.
1: Right. Well, you know, and again, going back to, you know, improving the economy by writing every family a check.
0: Right. How are you going to do it? It's going to be interesting to see the pushback on Kate Wilson.
1: Well, because you then have to get
0: in Seattle. I'm talking
1: right.
0: About,
1: yeah. And then you have to get into the discussion of how an economy actually works. The left doesn't want to do that.
0: No. How does an economy work?
1: We want to improve your life, make things good. We're only for good things. We're not for bad things. Okay. All right. Okay. Generic politician.
0: Generic party. Didn't we have that already in 2024?
1: I think we did. They had white T-shirts with black lettering that just said, political party.
0: We're against bad things. We're against things that are wrong.
1: Yeah. Never explaining exactly what those things might be. Yeah, it is laughable. It becomes...
0: Remember No Labels? For God's sakes. For God's sakes.
1: They have meetings with closed doors.
0: meetings with closed doors, the no labels party. Yeah. What a, I mean, it was basically, we want to be the bigger BS party. We're not going to tell you what we're going to. Remember, they actually said that.
1: We don't want to tell you because then you'll criticize it.
0: Right. We don't want to tell you.
1: So you don't want to have a debate?
0: We don't want to tell you where we stand on the issues, because if we tell you where we stand on the issues, you might disagree with us.
1: Right.
0: So we're just going to be the party of pretend.
1: Right.
0: And the party of pretend has pulled in a bipartisan group of both Democrats and Republicans to pretend that they're a political party that will not take a position
1: yes.
0: on any issue.
1: Yeah. We want good things. We want to do away with bad things. Vote for us. We're the non-issues party.
0: God, it was ridiculous.
1: Yeah, it really was. The no labels party. Well, because what they said was, we don't want to tell you what we stand for, because then people will start labeling.
0: Right.
1: And we're no labels.
0: We're no labels, right.
1: We're the no labels. We don't want labels. We are against labels.
0: And you just wonder, when they have their closed door meetings, did anybody stand up and go, you people are a bunch of damn idiots?
1: Oh, man.
0: You're like children pretending,
2: well, we want to have a political party that will appeal to everyone, so we're not going to tell you what we stand for.
1: I would have paid $5 American to be in any of those meetings.
0: Wow. Maybe. $1 million Canadian?
1: I'm not paying any Canadian dollars.
0: Okay.
1: Ever. Sorry. I'm against that.
0: No, seriously, I would have loved
1: trying to buy a house on Lake America. You take that back, Mr. McNamara, whatever your name is.
0: Did you see?
1: Because that is your real name.
0: Did you see the? It was on. It went viral yesterday.
1: Hmm.
0: It was. It showed because the Bills lost in New England.
1: Oh yeah.
0: And Drake May's our quarterback.
1: Yeah.
0: Somebody had a new map and it was Lake Erie. It said Lake May.
1: Yeah.
0: Oh my gosh.
1: Yeah.
0: But yeah, you know that's how. And that's why I don't expect anything from these mayors, because you're not, what are you going to get on the national level? How are you going to fight the DSA? Schumer couldn't win the DSA. Pelosi couldn't win against the DSA.
1: No.
0: Tell me, mayors of red states are going to start the movement? By the way, if I'm wrong on this, I will be the happiest person on the planet to say, wow, they're actually going more conservative and they're actually impacting the party.
1: Oh, I'd love to see that.
0: Yeah. I would love to be wrong on this.
1: Yeah.
0: But we've seen what happened with the Democratic Party. We saw what happened, you know, with the no labels. These are the ones we need to get. There's people are too far right. People are too far left. I'm like, are you taking this from the Three Bears?
1: Well,
0: the porridge is too cold. The porridge is too hot.
1: Well,
0: this porridge is too right.
1: Are we getting
0: just right.
1: Are we getting to the total bizarro world now where, I mean, we're not, but I just want to ask the question, where the liberals are becoming fiscal conservatives and the Republicans are becoming more socialist?
0: Do you want me to BS you or give you the true answer? No, that's not happening.
1: Well, I don't know.
0: Because of the Seattle mayor?
1: Yeah.
0: Okay.
1: Yeah. Ownership and companies. Well, first of all, how do you expect to remain the Seattle mayor when you say, oh, we can't raise taxes?
0: You know, I don't believe that the majority of Republicans are for government ownership. I don't think they agree with Trump on that. They may not say it out loud. The majority of Republicans do not agree.
1: Of course they don't.
0: The majority of Americans do not agree.
1: Of course they
0: don't. The majority of Republicans do not agree that we should take equity in a Venezuelan oil company and dump that oil to compete against American oil companies at lower prices to lower the prices.
1: Of course not. Yeah. No, it's a loser all day.
0: No, it's just like they don't agree with dumping beef, because that's exactly what President Trump was against. So, mm-hmm. No, I don't believe that the Republicans, it may be what some of the leaders are doing.
1: Yeah, that's why I prefaced it by saying it's not happening. But I just wanted to ask the question anyway, because on the surface, if you read the stories, it's like, what the hell is going on? Why in the hell will we be promoting ownership in government ownership in companies and dumping of foreign goods in America from this particular administration?
2: And then at the same time saying, we're against socialism, communism.
1: Well,
2: how dare the other side? What company are we buying today?
1: And we're against against other countries dumping their products on the U.S.
2: Yeah, it's amazing.
1: I mean, when he created the steel tariffs, remember, on the fly, he did that. He was out there with the media, and he was doing he was at a steel plant, and he announced the steel tariffs during his first term. Everybody was like, "Whoa." I don't think anyone else back at the White House knew that was going to happen. It felt like it was just boom on the fly, and it was announced. And then, you know, it was, here's the reasoning, because China's dumping steel,
2: right?
1: And if you had told me then, well, years later he's going to do this with beef and oil, I would have told you, you're smoking crack.
2: So, same with me, I know.
1: And now I'm thinking I should start smoking crack, because I don't get it.
2: We are Red Eye Radio.
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0: We are Red Eye Radio. He's Eric Carlin. I'm Gary McNamara. You know, Trump was out at his rally in Ohio the other day, railing against Fox News. And, you know, so are his sons. I mean, I forgot which one was railing against Fox News the other day, or I was watching, maybe it was an ad for Newsmax or something.
1: Okay.
0: Saying, don't watch Fox News.
1: Then, oh, wow.
0: But as I see the Trumps just blasting Fox News, then the news yesterday, Caroline Leavitt signs on with Fox.
1: Wow.
0: Awkward.
1: Yeah. Yeah, it's, you know, it's the back and forth. I don't watch a lot of Fox News.
0: Neither
1: I watch
0: do I.
1: clips.
0: Yeah.
1: Because I don't have cable. But, you know, I don't have anything against it. It's not my thing, but I don't need to create a war with Fox News. But then again, I'm not the president.
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1: And he is Eric Carlin. 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
2: And thank you.
1: All right. One thing that's remained strong in the Trump administration has been Tom Homan. He should have been in charge from the very, very beginning.
2: Yeah.
1: And here he is talking to CBS on immigration. Listen to this here.
2: Okay.
1: Here
2: we go.
3: We looked at official ICE data, sir, and found that 57 people have died in the agency's custody so far under this administration. In fact, somebody was just reported to have died in ICE custody today by the agency. 2026 could set a new record high in the number of detainees dying. What is being done to prevent that? And I know one partial explanation is that more people are being detained, and so tragically more people are dying, but that can't be the only explanation, can it be?
4: How many people died during the Biden administration? How many people died in custody during the Biden administration? Do you know?
3: A significant number.
4: Do you know?
3: But this is going to be the highest year in 2026.
4: I'm just asking.
3: If the pace continues.
4: Do you know how many died during the Biden administration?
3: I don't have the data here, but.
4: Of course you don't. Again, it's another loaded question against the Trump administration. ICE has the highest detention standards in the industry. I hope your viewers go to ICE.gov and look at a section called detention standards. We have the highest detention standards in the industry, higher than any state or federal institution. Our deaths in custody are among the lowest of any state prison or Bureau of Prisons. Our numbers are up because our population has doubled in custody. We got over 70, I think the other day we had like 74,000 in custody. So we have more people in custody. And we're dealing with people from third world nations. Some of the first doctors they see are our doctors. And matter of fact, no one ever talks about how many lives that I saved in detention when they found a serious medical issue that the alien didn't even know about, and we treat. When I was ICE director, I think we spent almost $1 billion on medical care. Again, it's unfortunate and it's sad when anybody dies. Again, I don't want to see anybody die, but we do everything we can to give them the best medical care that we can provide. And again, highest extended standards. I think if you look at deaths in custody compared to state prisons or federal penitentiaries, I think we're one of the lowest. At least last time I looked at the data, which was probably a couple years ago, we're the lowest.
1: There you go. Well, because nobody paid attention during the Biden administration.
2: No.
1: On that. They just didn't.
2: No.
1: You know, and that is a legitimate point. You know, you're bringing this up for us. You didn't bring, because remember the whole cages thing.
2: Right.
1: Trump brought the cages, and it's like, well, no, that actually started with Obama.
2: That was Obama.
1: It's like, well, we're just going to ignore that. Trump had the cages. Yeah, but so did Obama. Trump had the cages. Yeah, but Obama started. Trump had the cages. It's like, we're just not going to acknowledge that our side had them first.
2: Well, remember AOC leaning on the fence and fake crying like she cared. Yeah, there was none of that during the Obama administration. None of that during the Biden administration. Why not? Because they didn't care. They didn't care at all. You know, look, the left wants open borders. Pretty simple. They want open borders. And the media is going to carry the water all day. And if the left does something wrong or hideous or creates a policy, even if they're against it, they don't care. They don't care. They're not going to say anything about it. You move on. And that's exactly what they're doing. You know, this is, you know, blame Trump for all the atrocities. This is why I like Tom Homan. Did you hear any drama? Did you hear anything except straight answers and pointing out exactly the difference between, you know, the line of questioning with him and the previous administration?
1: I think one of the best things that Homan has done is he's the guy who has seen the damage of illegal immigration.
2: Yeah.
1: He has seen the dead children.
2: Right.
1: He has seen the child trafficking.
2: Yep.
1: You know, he's seen it.
2: Yeah.
1: And because he is a professional, and I don't mean a professional politician.
2: Yeah.
1: He's a professional in that business.
2: Yeah.
1: You know, in that right. area of expertise, you know, he's not a Stephen Miller.
2: Right.
1: And you notice that, you know, after everything blew up in Minneapolis, you saw less and less of Stephen Miller talking about illegal immigration.
2: Right.
1: And that was one of the things, and I think that was one of the clashes that happened. I think Homan had an idea that publicizing the clashes was a bad idea.
2: Yeah.
1: That you didn't, and we asked the question, why do you have that when you don't need to have it? What is it? Why can't you make it where very rarely does it happen where anyone can protest anything because ICE isn't telling people what they're doing.
2: Right.
1: They're not publicizing it. Nothing is public. They stay away from the cameras. Why would you do it? They believed it would be a positive and it blew up in their face.
2: Yep.

0: back seat as Messing enthusiastically praised Blakeman's campaign for governor. By the way, Blakeman is no different than any Republican that I have seen at all. He looks to be pretty mainstream and more conservative in the things that he wishes to do.
1: Yeah, yeah.
0: That's how he's promoting it. He is not an anomaly.
1: No.
0: He's not like if John Kasich was running in New York. Right?
1: Right, right, right.
0: I loved how you laughed at that. She said, oh, gosh. I'm reading the quote. That got to me. Oh, gosh. I'm just so grateful that you're running, she told Blakeman in a video shared on Instagram.
1: Hmm.
0: You are what we need more than anything. The decline of this city over the last 4 years has been so devastatingly economically, socially, on every level, bad. And obviously, we've lost so much business here. People are leaving the city. The Wedding Date star, a New York native, said her support for Blakeman was rooted in concerns about the direction of the city and the financial pressures facing residents. Hmm. I was born here. This is a city I love. It's not the city that I love anymore. And I believe with all my heart that you are the answer. Well, I don't know if he's the answer for New York City.
1: Yeah.
0: Mm. Maybe New York. He's running for governor.
1: Yeah.
0: You are the affordable candidate. And I think more than anything, people are just really struggling and they need their utilities to be lower and they don't want to have to pay to have congestion and the driving. Messing said affordability was at the heart of her concerns, pointing to the growing financial burden she believes New Yorkers are being forced to shoulder. It's just too expensive to live in New York City, and I love the fact that that is the top of your mind. Well, that's purely fiscal conservatism, is it not?
1: It is. Do we have another Michael Rappaport situation here?
0: I don't know.
1: It sounds like that could be the case.
0: You know, this isn't.
1: I don't know.
0: This isn't a fact where she's like, oh, this whole thing with the radical transgender movement and you know, men taking over. What happened to feminism? I'm a lifelong Democrat feminist, and I could see that happening because you have a few of them on the left, not a lot,
1: right,
0: but a few of them.
1: Right.
0: Most of the women feminists who believe that we need to fight for women are the ones that believe that men should take over women's sports.
1: Yeah.
0: We know it doesn't make any sense.
1: Right.
0: But here, it looks like everything that she's talking about is about fiscal conservatism.
1: Yeah.
0: That blows me away because it's not a social issue. You know, because when you look at it, you would think there'd be a ton of Democrat women that were feminist who are furious about the demonization of women in the radical transgender movement.
1: Right.
0: And they're not. So I figured it might be something like that, where you betrayed what your liberalism was just 5 years ago.
1: Yeah.
0: And it wasn't. It's, we need fiscal conservatism in this state. Huh? Affordability in this state. Huh?
1: I don't know. I can't tell you. I don't know, okay. Deborah Messing. I know she was a liberal in the past. Is she one out of, you know, many that are making that decision? Is it exclusive to New York? So many questions here because the Michael Rappaport thing was clear. He was clear about it. He said it. When I found out the facts on all the lies they were telling, all the lies, not just Charlottesville, but all the lies they were telling on Trump, then it was over. Now, that, I think, was part of also, that was the era when people were doing smash and grabs in grocery stores and drug stores and everything else. They were just walking in and taking things off the shelf, and he was commenting on that. I think a lot of things were adding up. I don't know, in terms of Deborah Messing, this could be a one-off, or is there a real change of heart here?
0: You know what I saw? I saw on a podcast, I think it's called

0: Heretic or whatever. I saw Patricia Heaton.
1: Yeah.
0: From Everybody Loves Raymond.
1: Right.
0: She said that, you know, when she was in, number one, it was interesting where she said, Hollywood's dead. She's not the only one saying that.
1: Right.
0: But she was saying there was a group of people that, I forgot the name of it, but they found all the people that were conservative. They all hang out together. They would all have parties together. She goes, not that we would talk politics. It was just, we all knew we were basically more conservative. She said, you know, they had like 70, 80, 90 people in it.
1: Yeah.
0: And she said, you would never publicly come out and say that you're a conservative, but you would just sort of talk to people. And they, there was a, I forgot the code word. There was a code word that they would use to actually let somebody know. They wouldn't say I'm a conservative.
1: Right.
0: They would use this code word, and if the person knew it, then you knew that they were conservative. I'm like, you got to be kidding me.
1: Well, I know of someone who was part of a hit TV show for the longest time. He was in a big movie. Several big movies, and he talked about it back then. When he wanted to come back to his home state of Texas and go hunting, he had to tell everybody in Hollywood he was going to visit his mom.
0: And I know who you're talking about, too. Yeah.
1: And so, they had to keep it on the down low to be a conservative. And now Hollywood's dead, so you see more and more Hollywood types coming out going, nope, I'm a conservative. You know, if I don't get hired, then fine, but I'm a conservative.
0: We are Red Eye Radio.
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0: We are Red Eye Radio. He's Eric Carlin. I'm Gary McNamara. Oh, I see it made the news. Just made the news about Patricia Heaton. Says Hollywood conservatives once felt so uncomfortable discussing their political beliefs at work, they created a secret group to find out who was safe to talk to on the set.
1: Yeah.
0: She opened up about the group called Friends of Abe. It was a private network of conservatives in the entertainment industry.
1: Yeah.
0: She was on Andrew Gold's Heretics podcast, so I got that right. She said a lot of these people felt like they couldn't say anything
1: yeah.
0: about being conservative at all.
1: Right.
0: We ended up having a secret group.
1: Yeah.
0: Gary Sinise initially formed it.
1: Wow.
0: Gary Sinise,
1: all right.
0: According to information I was just looking at, a couple of articles. She was in it, Kelsey Grammer, Clint Eastwood, but she thought there might only be like 20 or 30 when they started having these get-togethers.
1: Yeah.
0: And they went to a particular restaurant. She
1: wow.
0: goes, 70, 80 people would show. And she said, we really never, it wasn't like we talked, had political discussions.
1: Right.
0: It just, we all felt safe around each other. She said, because the paranoia, especially, you know, 2004, 2005, 2006, she said, you could not, and I know this from my friend Buck Taylor, he said, you could not talk at all that you were anything but a loyal liberal Democrat.
1: And you know what,
0: or
1: Gary,
0: you'll be shunned.
1: You know what Gary Sinise always brought to the gatherings? Ice cream. Ice cream.

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5: From ABC News, I'm Dave Packer. Monday at Cornell University, a Justice for Survivors protest calling for sexual assault prevention.
6: We are Cornell. We say enough is enough, and we demand justice for Jane Doe.
5: Among their demands, that Cornell expel or revoke all of the alleged assaulters. This is new records reviewed by ABC News reveal some of the fraternity brothers later accused of sexual assault at Cornell attempted to contain the allegations in the weeks following the incident. The U.S. has moved over a dozen B-1 bombers from an air base in the U.K. where they had been based for attacks against Iran. A source telling ABC News the redeployment was not planned. ABC Chief Global Affairs Correspondent Martha Raddatz.
7: The departure of those bombers comes 1 week after several British nationals were arrested outside RAF Fairford on suspicion of terrorism. They were released on bail, but questions remain about whether they were surveilling the base.
5: The Wall Street Journal reporting the concern of a complex drone attack ordered by Iran's IRGC is what prompted it. Concerns remain for other European bases as well. Former pastor and American Idol contestant Caleb Flynn was sentenced to life behind bars in an Ohio court. Flynn, who appeared as a contestant on American Idol in 2013, was convicted of murdering his wife, Ashley, and staging the scene to look like a home invasion. Judge Jeannie Pritt handing down her sentence.
8: Your actions, Mr. Flynn, were abhorrent. The layers of deceit, manipulation, and cruelty that you have shown are quite honestly impossible to fathom.
5: His wife has posted online, televangelist Jim Baker has died. He was with then-wife Tammy Faye Baker when they hosted the PTL Club in the 80s, and he served time for fraud and conspiracy in the 90s. Baker was 86. You're listening to ABC News.
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5: According to a post on her social media account, FBI Director Cash Patel and girlfriend Alexis Wilkins are engaged. The average price for a gallon of regular is $4.03, down about 15 cents on the week. Head of petroleum analysis at Gas Buddy, Patrick DeHaan.
15: A lot of markets being impacted by the G7 release pushing oil lower. We also have more oil flowing through the Strait of Hormuz. And then you have gas tax suspensions as well. But once those are all factored in, I don't know that we have enough momentum for the national average yet to fall below $4. And there may not be enough momentum to get diesel prices below $6.
5: Gas prices are up $1.22 from this time last year. The NFL has suspended two referees after incidents at two different games.
16: The NFL suspending line judge Jeff Seaman after he was caught on camera appearing to swear at Arizona Cardinals tight end Trey McBride. It happened during the Cardinals' loss to the New York Giants after officials did not call a penalty and McBride complained to Seaman. Seaman has been suspended for two games. And referee Adrian Hill suspended for one game for unprofessional conduct after yelling at linebacker Eric Wilson, who collided with him during a play. Wilson trying to help him up, another official separating them.
5: ABC's Rhiannon Alley. The Private Diary of Pope Francis will be released this November. Publisher Image says the journal entries from 1992 to 2024 will provide insight into the late Pope. Dave Packer, ABC News.
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23: 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Gary McNamara and Eric Harley talk about everything from politics to social issues and news of the day. 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
4: All across America, we are Red Eye Radio. He is Eric Harley and I'm Gary McNamara. So, what happened to me yesterday is, you know, normal stuff. In fact, I was getting ready. It delayed me going out and putting the fire ant killer on my lawn.
3: All right.
4: Because we got so much rain and the temperatures cooled down, the fire ants are going to be all over the place in the next couple of days.
3: Mm-hmm.
4: So I like to prevent that on my lawn. And so I was getting ready to do that. And of course, YouTube is on. And as you and I both do, we pay, what is it, $13, $14 a month. Not to get the commercials on YouTube, which makes it a completely different experience.
3: Yeah.
4: Because it's not, commercials aren't cutting right in the middle of something.
3: Mm-hmm.
4: And so it's great. So what comes on yesterday, which captures my attention, and I probably watched 2.5 hours of different cases, and it just came up in random shuffle, the first one, and I started watching it. And it was people in court, and a lot of it's minor, like traffic infractions or whatever.
0: Mm-hmm.
4: And a lot of it was in Ohio, and I think there must be a group of people. And it's the judges who face these people who say that the court has no authority over them. And it was like Tucker Carlson. That's what I thought of. I go, this is like Tucker Carlson trying to argue that the Nazis wouldn't have taken over all of Europe, and so England shouldn't have got involved in it, as he was talking the other day.
0: Mm-hmm.
4: Really, because there's an arrogance, there's a certainty in all of their BS. And yeah. I found it
0: like the debate is over and they've won the debate.
4: Yes.
0: Much like the DSA.
4: Yes. Yeah, exactly. But I'm like, oh my God, this is like watching Tucker Carlson, you know, and then when they don't have the answer and then when the judge finally confronts them, they change the topic to something else. Mm-hmm. It's like, no, we're on this. You don't get to do that in my court. Answer this question. And they won't. They moved. No, but you don't understand because it's like, I understand. But the best part was that this one judge, this guy had I can't even give you an example of who I can compare this judge to for the patience that this judge had.
0: Mm.
4: And, you know, the people would be talking, you know, as the prosecutor's talking, because they're all defending themselves.
0: Mm.
4: You know, they don't want a lawyer because a lawyer is part of the system.
0: Mm-hmm.
4: And so they're talking, and he's just continuing, and the prosecutor continues, and at the end finds him guilty of contempt of court, of course, because you know they're the one person contempt of court. And then goes through an entire explanation as to exactly how the system works and why it works, and does it in a right at person listening goes, no, please. You know, stop talking, whatever, and continues it and goes through. This is how the system runs. The entire legal system, in less than probably 3 minutes, he goes through and talks about that law comes from the elected representatives of the people and where the Constitution comes from. And the fact that what you're reading on the internet is incorrect. This is how it works. Now, another judge didn't put up with it. The person just is talking, goes, I told you to be quiet. And then he goes, don't smirk at me like that. Don't one more smile like that, 30 days. He smiles. He goes, 30 days. And then the guy comes back again.
0: What are you in for? Smiling.
4: the guy comes back again, and sits there and starts yapping off. He goes, okay, back to jail. Like, he didn't even get it. It was like, if you don't, you've already been through it. You've got 30 days. I've told you, you must act this way. If you don't, well, that shows that the court, you know, doesn't represent the people because of common law, blah, blah, blah, blah, blah, blah, blah, blah. That's their evidence, because they do what none of us would ever do in court to a judge and figure if they can't be in contempt of court, then the justice system is unfair.
0: Mm-hmm.
4: And of course, what they're trying to do is delay and stall and do whatever.
0: Yeah, right.
4: But the best part was the entire, which took me into roaring laughter. This one guy who was really just by the time I got like to the third judge, I'm like, look, could you give them the death penalty, please? Just give.
0: Well, if they move the case to Texas, there's a pretty good chance of that. Jaywalking.
4: They were so obnoxious, and finally the judge says, listen, Mr. Magoo, that was the guy's name, Mr. Magoo, I lost it at that point.
0: The guy's name was Magoo?
4: The guy's real name was Magoo, yeah. He goes, listen, Mr. Magoo.
0: He wasn't in court to legally change his name? Because I would have been years ago.
4: It was another guy. This one guy said, is this your name? No, my name is, and it was his name, Living Person.
0: Smedley Bolivar.
4: I mean, it was just, what? It's like, you know, Gary McNamara, Living Person. So you're Gary McNamara. No, you have the wrong name. My name is Gary McNamara, Living Person. well, could you present evidence, of that? I can't because you've got me in jail for contempt of court.
0: Like the time when one of my vehicles I owned in the past, and it actually asked me, how would you like for me to refer to you? You know, so you could say your first name, you could say Mr. Harley in my case, and I said, my lord, joking. And then I was...
4: No way, really?
0: Yeah. And so then I was with my sister or somebody, and we were traveling, and I asked it a question, and it said, yes, how can I help you, my lord? It remembered after all that time, and I had forgotten completely. And I was like, did it just call me my lord? Oh, yeah, that little joke. Yeah,
4: That's fantastic.
0: The courtrooms, there are some of those little traffic things. You know, this really all comes from, I guess, going back to Wapner, right? And then Judge Judy and everything else. But our interest in weird court cases of people, you know, doing things that you probably shouldn't be doing in court, or things you probably shouldn't have done to get into court. And then there's the other, that one judge, and I forget his name, but he's always nice to people.
4: The guy from Rhode Island?
0: Yeah.
4: He died. He just died.
0: Yeah. He just passed away. I think we talked about it then. Yeah. And, you know, and his videos are just great, you know, and it's like, he's the one guy, you know, I'm a single dad, and what's his name, Ron? Frank Caprio. Yeah. So, but a great demeanor. And a lot of these things were, you know, parking ticket kind of things. And there was, you know, the one that I think there was a single dad. And he said, you know, my car broke down and I ended up having to walk and I was late for my first court date or something like that. And he goes, you know what, we're going to dismiss this. We're going to consider it paid. Or your fine is $1 or whatever, right. You know. And then he moved on. But it's always interesting when you get when it's the other way around. And the people who have played the system or think that they're playing the system. Watched a documentary the other day on Netflix called The Widower. This guy played the system. Four of his six wives ended up deceased, as in dead. And then he's accused of killing a couple of them, including his last wife. And the way that he would play the system, one wife that passed away, he blamed it on the hospital, sued the hospital, actually got a payout. He got a settlement from the hospital. So everybody, you know, all the other witnesses that were basically against him were saying, this guy is just making money hand over fist because he takes out a life insurance policy. The wife somehow ends up dead. And then he's accused of killing at least two of those four. But one of the things that he would do is he would get a lawyer. They would go through the process, which takes a long time. And then right at the end, he would fire the lawyer, which delays the process another 2 years. And it was watching this guy play the system. I mean, it was wild. It was like watching the head of a mob family do what they do. In a movie, because you wouldn't believe this story otherwise. I've never seen anybody play the system like this, according to this documentary. And it really came from a guy who was a producer on Dateline that followed it, you know, until I guess after he was on Dateline, and then he wanted to follow up with the end of it. And he put together this documentary. And I thought to myself, you know, there are people out there that, quite frankly, are pretty stupid. This guy was, I don't know how he knew the system, but he faced the death penalty twice. He's now serving life in prison, but he faced the death penalty twice and beat the death penalty both times. But finally, in the end, it caught up with him. And it was just unreal how this guy was playing the system. And you know, I kind of expected that from Brian Koberger, who killed the Idaho University students, mm-hmm. or who was convicted of doing that. And he, you know, there was just that smug attitude that he had in court. We saw this from Luigi, the man accused of killing Brian Thompson. You know, the smile in the courtroom. These people think that they won, or they think they're heroes. Because the left, in the case of Luigi, made Luigi a hero.
4: Just to note, Koberger pleaded guilty. He wasn't found guilty.
0: Yeah. Right, right, yeah. Yes. Yeah. And so, which is effectively the same thing.
4: Right.
0: Yes. And so he was convicted. And I think that's the word I use or meant to use. So he's convicted of killing them. And the reason he's convicted is because of the overwhelming evidence. The reason he did the plea deal is because there was really no way around it. There was no way around the DNA evidence. You know, and there were a lot of frustrating moves along that way, but he just had this attitude throughout the entire thing that he was smarter than anybody else in the courtroom.
4: Bundy had that.
0: Yeah. Oh, Bundy.
4: Ted Bundy.
0: You remember
4: had that,
0: Bundy
4: yeah.
0: coming out of the elevator in with the prosecutor?
4: Yeah.
0: They were escorting him and transporting him, I don't know, I guess to court or from court, I forget. And he comes out. And he just takes over. He commandeers basically the entire press conference. It was unbelievable.
4: And all the way,
0: Zac Efron played him in a movie on Netflix and did a pretty incredible job at doing it. Jim Parsons from Big Bang Theory played the prosecutor, and it was pretty incredible. But if you want to see. I always like the documentary better. When you can see the real footage, when they include the real footage, because the documentary will remind you of how, you know, smug these people were, how arrogant they were, how evil they were in the things that they were finally convicted of doing.
4: Remember the death row interview when he talked to which evangelist it was.
0: Mm.
4: I just can't. I got mind blank here. Mm. And we told him that, you know, he did it because of pornography.
0: Mm. Yeah. Like, yeah.
4: No, shut up.
0: Yeah. Yeah. No.
4: I'll never forget with that.
0: Yeah.
4: You know, when that was like blame everything. But,
0: right.
4: You know, but me. And
0: yeah.
4: But you think about it. I mean, you know, that was unbelievable when he was, again, representing himself in court.
0: Oh, my God.
4: And confronting the witnesses.
0: Yeah.
4: I mean, that was some of the most bizarre. With an incredible confidence,
0: yeah,
4: you know, that he was going to win. And
0: right.
4: It's like, you're not going to win.
0: Right.
4: One wonders if that would have happened with what we have with DNA technology today.
0: Yeah.
4: Whether he would have done that or just pleaded guilty.
0: Right, yeah.
4: Because that's the point now with DNA. You can't beat it.
0: Well, you know, with Brian Koberger, they found it through 23andMe or one of the... ancestry sites,
4: yeah,
0: and it was a relative that basically, and it wasn't his DNA they found at his father's house. When he had gone back to his father's house, his father drove, and they drove back to his father's house, and he was there. It's actually his father's DNA that they got out of the trash there at that house, but that matched and showed it to be the paternal DNA of a paternal line of the DNA that was found at the scene, which could only be Brian Koberger. And that was it. That was the death knell.
4: That's considered and it wasn't even probably 10 years ago, but it's considered legit science now.
0: Oh, yeah. No, there are the DNA, if you think about how many people they have in a lab right now that are part of the investigation, there are specialists that work in DNA that work through... companies like 23andMe and everything else. So if they find it, it could be a cousin. It could be, in this case, a father. It could be, you know, a number of people that aren't you, if you're the killer, that leads to finding the information they need to connect the killer to the crime. And I think it's certainly great technology and has changed everything when it comes to investigations.
4: We are Red Eye Radio.
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4: We are Red Eye Radio. He is Eric Carlin. I'm Gary McNamara. Good morning. Evangelist, author, and psychologist James Dobson who did the interview with Ted Bundy.
0: Yeah.
4: Before he was on the day he was executed, by the way.
0: Mm-hmm.
4: Same day the death row interview. And, you know, Dobson also was playing basketball with Pete Maravich, Pistol Pete, when he died.
0: Mm.
4: They were playing together, I think, at a church gym or something.
0: Mm.
4: So, yeah. You saw Jim Baker died.
0: Yeah.
4: Evangelist Jim Baker, 86.
0: Right.
4: You know, he probably had the evangelist comeback of the century. you could still see him on. Is it recently or was it? Are they still playing the repeats of the other guy? Who's the other guy? I can't think of the other guy's name.
0: Mm.
4: Oh, I got mine blank here. But he came back. I mean, he used to promote basically prosperity theology. He called it.
0: Mm-hmm. Right.
4: And then he became really into the whole survivalist mentality and the end of days and the world. So he sold survivalist products.
0: Yeah.
4: I mean, it's just like this guy just reinvented himself over and over again. And a lot of people may be too young, but when him and Tammy Faye were together, I mean, it was like a televangelist sideshow at a circus.
0: It almost didn't seem real. It almost seemed like you were watching a TV show.
4: Like it was.
0: Except TV shows don't have that much makeup.
4: Like it was an SNL bit.
0: Yeah. No, it really was.
4: And then he went to prison, like, for, what, 5 years, six years, something like that?
0: Tammy Faye passed away back in 2007.
4: Yeah.
0: When they were on together, it seemed like a television show or a movie.
4: Oh.
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1: And he is Eric Carley, and I'm Gary McNamara. 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Mm. All right, here we are, October 6th.
2: Yeah.
1: Election day, not far away.
2: Nope.
1: Less than a month.
2: Yep.
1: Interesting, just, you know, watching all the analysis on it. Real Clear Politics, and they're talking about, you know, all the variables that go into this, and the part of the MAGA base that's furious at Trump for going into Iran.
2: Mm-hmm.
1: That, you know, when they look at Doge, what really came out of it, you know, the promises that the president made, prices, everything else, and talking about the fact that, you know, he's out there and the rallies look good. And people are cheering, as we know, though, because we saw it in 2020. It doesn't matter how big your rallies are.
2: Yeah.
1: Right. You can still lose an election.
2: Right.
1: But, you know, we've gone through the specifics of what will hurt with independence. But it is an interesting point that if MAGA is whatever MAGA is today, and you and I months ago said this, whatever MAGA is today, because remember, you had Trump supporters that said, I'm more MAGA than Trump is.
2: Mm-hmm.
1: We're trying to make the case that Trump was no longer MAGA and they're MAGA. I never forget you saying, well, Trump is MAGA because he came up with it.
2: So yeah.
1: wherever he goes, you know, you and I've talked about the things that, for example, disappointed people. We never thought. Now, I thought that if he went in, and we said in February, if this thing isn't over in a month or two, you got problems.
2: Yeah.
1: You better be sure that you do it. And then when he backed off, we just said, well, he knows this is going to continue on and on and on and on, because he didn't take out layer after layer after layer after layer after layer of the leadership and government in control of Iran.
2: Yeah.
1: And as we know, the new philosophy is, and I believe it's working, is to basically choke them off. But the choke them off after war means that the war continues in the minds of the American public, and especially people who believed you would not be involved in a forever war. Now, that is stupid to begin with. I mean, I don't know the last forever war, that we've been involved with, even though you can make the case that if there's ever going to be a forever war, it's going to be with Islamic radicals.
2: Yeah.
1: You know, so you can actually make that point politically that it's been going on. You can at least make the point to the American people that it's a half a century long.
2: Yeah.
1: Maybe even longer. But you can make, you know, that particular case. But there's a lot of people that voted for him that are furious.
2: Mm-hmm. Mm.
1: That are furious that, you know, that he did that. You know, when you look at the conservative base of Trump support, whether that's MAGA or not, I don't know. You know, the people that voted for Trump three times believing he would be more conservative. You know, the tariffs. And we don't mean targeted tariffs at people that are treating us unfairly.
2: Mm-hmm.
1: It's the fact that most conservatives don't buy the fake trade war or the fake allegations of the trade war against Canada.
2: Right.
1: They just don't buy it. And they don't buy it because they know conservatives aren't stupid. They know Trump did the USMCA deal. He did the deal. Everything involving trade between the United States and Canada that Trump has criticized came under his watch in the first term.
2: Mm-hmm.
1: Everything.
2: Mm-hmm.
1: And if people say, well, this wasn't a part of NAFTA, well, Trump chose to make it not a part of not NAFTA, USMCA. And we said it at the time. Once we went over USMCA, it really wasn't that much different than NAFTA.
2: Right.
1: And we said, well, that's fine. It could have been a lot worse. So, okay, let's go with, you know, let's go with NAFTA, and if he, or excuse me, with USMCA, and if he wishes and his MAGA base is convinced that it was completely different than NAFTA, well, fine, but it wasn't much different than NAFTA.
2: No.
1: And I believe he realized it afterwards that it didn't contain the tariffs, or he just politically said we can't pass it and then regretted it later on. But everything with Canada was on him. So you can look at that and say that also ticked off a lot of conservatives. Because the question is, forget about independence, will the base come out to vote for him? Well, I voted for him 3 times. I wouldn't consider myself the base of any political party, unless you're a political party that always promotes conservative ideas. But I do vote exclusively Republican, and I only vote in Republican primaries, even though I guess I'm technically an independent in the state of Texas.
2: Right.
1: Who are these people that aren't going to go out to vote against the Democrats? As you have said, and I believe you're correct on this, anything that the Republicans are doing is correctable. Anything the Democrats are doing is pure insanity and is not correctable, and there is nobody in the party that wishes to change it or make it correctable. And
2: you know,
1: so
2: we watched the Republican Party go further left for years, but it's still fixable. And one example of that, by the way, I would say is, and this was the mark for me, the threshold, and that was the convention in 24.

0: or we're not intimidating enough people, which is really their MO, into going along with what we're doing because they need to be as radical as we are, more radical than we are. They need to, again, silence its violence, get up and lead the pack just like anybody else. They expect that of everyone. Everyone has to be on the front lines. And if you don't believe that, again, you can ask Ed Sheeran. You can ask any of the celebrities right. who have been marginalized. You can ask any of the members of Congress who were on the left. You know, AOC thinks, well, oh, my gosh, the door's open in 28. And I can march right in. Keep in mind, at some point, if you're on the left, you're going to be the oppressor.
1: My point more is directed at Republicans.
0: Mm-hmm.
1: Because it's like what I saw yesterday from a lot of the panel discussions and online is will the MAGA base come out and support Trump? And I'm thinking to myself, well, then you're really not MAGA or conservative or just wishing to connect the dots of and a critical thinker of politics if you're ignoring the damage that Democrats say they wish to do.
0: That was my whole point.
1: Right.
0: This is where we are, because the left is only going to keep going in that direction. So if you're going to sit at home and sit this one out, then you're okay with them doing that.
1: But then again, you and I never sit it out.
0: No.
1: I vote in every single.
0: I can't.
1: I vote in every single election that I can. I mean, there's been a couple of local elections that remember. You know what election I missed?
0: Mm.
1: I don't even know how I missed it.
0: Mm.
1: Is when they in my local town, this goes back to 2019, the city that I live in had a thing to make basically liquor stores legal.
0: Mm.
1: And I'm like, how did I miss that?
0: Mm.
1: Yeah. How did I miss that? And all of a sudden, I mean, driving through my town, because we were in it was a dry town. Then about 20 years ago, they allowed, you know, beer and wine in stores.
0: Yeah.
1: And you know, and then you still had at that point, remember, you had a, if you went to a bar, you had to have a, you know, they were all private clubs. You had to get a membership, whatever.
0: Mm-hmm.
1: And that changed it all, you know, back then. Then they had liquor stores. I can still remember driving. I go, that looks like the outline of a liquor store, you know, the decorations. And all of a sudden, look, I'm like, what's going on here?
0: Mm-hmm.
1: And I don't know. But other than that, you know, the one on liquor, I won't miss the pot one. Wow. No, I don't, there's no pod vote locally, but you never have. There's never an excitement level that I don't go and vote for the least of the two evils.
0: Yeah,
1: and by far, the Republicans by far are the least of the two evils.
0: Yeah,
1: anything that they're doing that I believe is incorrect can be fixed. But I still think it's interesting because was it National Review? Was it Michael Brendan Doherty's column, Let Them Eat Aggregates, basically about, you know, the Trump administration out there. The economy is great. The economy is great. We don't see how people don't know the economy is great. We're not doing a great job talking about the economy is great. While Trump says, and they mention here, while Trump said affordability is a hoax, J.D. Vance is out there saying it's not a hoax. We've got to focus on, you know, the affordability. And we know the president, you know, what he did with diesel prices, the red dye diesel yesterday.
0: Mm-hmm.
1: You know, we know. Oh, did you know? I missed it last week. You know, the whole thing about not selling diesel, you know, not letting us export diesel.
0: Mm-hmm.
1: And everybody was cheering. Yeah, yeah, go Trump. And we said, no, wrong move.
0: Mm-hmm.
1: Wrong move. Don't do that.
0: Right.
1: They're not doing it.
0: Yeah, they pulled back.
1: They pulled back.
0: Right. Yeah, the state of Texas moved on the red dye diesel last week. That, for those that don't know, it's off-road diesel, and it's designed. In fact, the red dye is put in there so that authorities can tell if a trucking company is trying to get away with not paying taxes. You don't pay the federal or state taxes. I don't know which states might have a red dye tax, state tax, but in Texas we do, and they've exempted it in Texas, but they're looking at this going, because in Texas, when you're seeing in Texas in upwards of $6 a gallon for diesel, now most of that, the overwhelming majority of that, is passed on to the consumer through a fuel surcharge.

0: if you're a smaller operation, an owner-operator that's out there hauling freight, and it's and the prices are going up, and you get a contract, you get a load, you book a load, and you set your fuel surcharge, and then all along the way, fuel costs start going up. You've already set that fuel surcharge. You might be eating it, and I've seen a few that I know of these smaller operations. These are independent business owners that can't get through it because of the fluctuation and the volatility in these diesel prices. And but for the most part, on the other side of that, when you do get the fuel surcharge, that means you're passing it on to the consumer. You're passing it on to the shippers, the receivers, and all of that is going on to the cost of that product that we end up buying. There has to be a remedy here. Something has to happen. And I don't know when that's going to give, but when we're seeing $6 a gallon for diesel in Texas, it is not a red diesel, but a red flag.
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0: Radio. He is Eric Harley, and I'm Gary McNamara. Yes, I mean, that's when I was watching that yesterday. I still think that the biggest problem for Republicans is independents, losing independents.
1: Yeah, sure,
0: you know,
1: sure.
0: And I think the best thing for Republicans is the insanity of the Democrat Party. But I'm an independent. I've voted exclusively Republican, except for one race about 35 years ago, which the Republican street superintendent locally had committed a crime, and there was only one person left. And I actually knew them. They were running the opposite side, but they were actually conservative for the highway department. Yeah. But other than that, I've voted exclusively in Republican primaries and for Republican candidates. But when they talk about, well, the MAGA base is not going to vote, well, then how MAGA or Republican are you?
1: Right.
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2: From ABC News, I'm Sherry Preston. Promises and controversy on the campaign trail with President Trump. In Nebraska, the president making a move that he says will help cut the price of diesel, signing an order allowing a type of diesel typically only used on farms to be used on the road.
3: This order will also drive down the cost of all goods, including grocery prices, very substantially, and it's an honor to do it. And we're not going to need it long, I hope we're not going to need it long, because your prices are plummeting and they're going to really be plummeting just a little while.
2: But the president also suggesting that Iran could, in his words, take out an American city.
3: It's a small price to pay for keeping the world safe, keeping our country safe. They can take out a city. Let them take out Los Angeles. Let them take out San Diego. This is a very small price to pay.
2: The mayors of both cities and the governor of California slamming the joke. Protests at Cornell University over how the Ivy League school handled the allegations 2 years ago of an alleged gang rape at a frat. ABC's Aaron Katursky.
4: Anger over Cornell's handling of the allegations turning violent. Vandals smashing the glass doors of the administration building and sending a message in spray paint saying in part, rapists are protected. The case is now in the hands of the state attorney general's office, which has already reached out to Jane Doe's attorney.
2: ABC News obtaining phone calls that Jane Doe recorded with one of the frat brothers. On the call, she says he was completely intoxicated that night and surrounded. She was completely intoxicated and surrounded by up to 10 men. New concerns about the death of a lab worker in Russia from a suspected case of pneumonic plague. The 28-year-old died last week in Siberia. Hundreds of people are now being monitored. Televangelist Jim Baker has died. He and his wife, Tammy Faye, made millions through their PTL network, came crashing down when he admitted an affair with his secretary. This is ABC News.
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2: Gatorade off store shelves because of its color.
10: More than 120,000 cases of Gatorade are being voluntarily recalled due to undeclared food dyes. The FDA says the recall includes the orange and the lemon-lime flavors of Gatorade, including the zero-calorie versions. It's classified as a Class 2 recall, meaning, according to the FDA, the product may cause temporary or medically reversible adverse health consequences.
2: That's ABC's Mike Dubusky. in a

0: Move, the NFL has suspended two referees after separate incidents at different games over the weekend. ABC's Rhiannon Alley explains.
1: The NFL suspending line judge Jeff Seaman after he was caught on camera appearing to swear at Arizona Cardinals tight end Trey McBride. It happened during the Cardinals' loss to the New York Giants after officials did not call a penalty and McBride complained to Seaman. Seaman has been suspended for two games. And referee Adrian Hill suspended for one game for unprofessional conduct after yelling at linebacker Eric Wilson, who collided with him during a play. Wilson trying to help him up, another official separating them.
0: ABC's Rhiannon Alley. Should the price of fries be fixed? McDonald's is facing a potential class action lawsuit over its AI-powered pricing. Last week, Reuters revealed the system, which is trained on millions of daily transactions. The suit accuses the company of conspiring with franchisees to fix prices. McDonald's calls the lawsuit uninformed. Sherry Preston, ABC News.
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5: Now, it's Red Eye Radio. Gary McNamara and Eric Harley talk about everything from politics to social issues and news of the day. Whether you're up late or you're just starting your day, welcome to the show from the Relief Factor Studios. 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
6: All across America, we are Red Eye Radio. He is Eric Harley, and I'm Gary McNamara. Good morning. Thank you for being here this morning.
7: Yeah, thank you.
6: As always.
7: Yeah, thanks a lot.
6: You know, as we were having a chat on, you know, of course, the midterm election and the challenges. And one of the things I saw yesterday, and I just saw a number of different articles on it, and I've really seen it over the last, you know, 6 months. But it was, is the base not going to turn out for Trump? I view it more as an independent problem, not a base problem. But yeah, if the base isn't going to show up, I'm like, what? What are you about? If the base, if 10 or 15% or 20% of the base isn't going to show up for Trump, why do you vote? I mean, what's the purpose? You have to look at what the Democrats would do if they get in power, which is completely and totally unacceptable. And as you've said, and I'm so glad you put it the way you put it, where you said, look, what the Republicans are doing, the problems they have are all fixable. Yeah. But the Democrats, they've just gone bat soup crazy. You know, everything. Yeah. They wish to destroy the Constitution.
7: Right.
6: And they admit it.
7: Right.
6: And so when you see that, you're just like, whoa, anything the Republicans are doing that we disagree with is definitely fixable.
7: Well, and one of the clear signs of that is that when you see Republican lawmakers go back and forth and they talk about things, okay, we need to do this. It's on the issues for the most part. The overwhelming majority of those conversations or on bills or on the issues on what needs to happen, what they need to do for the people when you look at the left, that's not going on within the party. Now, there are some people who are attached to the party who are not in office that talk about how crazy the left has gone. Bill Maher, James Carville, Rahm Emanuel, all these people that are not officially attached to the party but are on the left that have talked about how batshit crazy the left is. And they want the left to come around, but that's not going to happen. So the clear difference is that you see the Republicans talking about, no, we need to do this, and it's, you know, the back and forth within the party. And then, and the latest, I think you can look at what's going on between Ted Cruz and Vance. So on the left, you're not seeing any of that. You're not seeing anyone's... hold on. Fetterman is the closest you'll get. The guy in the hoodie and right. basketball shorts
6: right.
7: is the sane one, the most sane one. And it, who would have known when we first started going at him after what he was wearing that he would end up being the one who would make more sense than any other, and it's all relative, again, listen to what I'm saying, make more sense than any other Democrat on Capitol Hill. But you don't see that big back and forth within their party, and the reason you don't is because the radicals lead the party, and the others that are not radicals, and maybe with the exception of Fetterman, or they're not outspoken radicals. They're actually radicals, and the ones that, you know, Schumer's a radical. Obama's a radical. These are the people who built this whole thing. Even the ones on the outside, Carville, Bill Maher, anybody who had any influence along the way, Rahm Emanuel, who are now saying, no, you've gone too far. You were part of building this. You were part of the indoctrination and the reforming of the very DNA, the base of this entire radical movement. It is not going to change. It is not fixable because, A, they don't want to fix it. They don't believe anything is broken. And B, they believe long-term it's going to work if they can just get the mob out and force people to go their way.
6: I still think that most Republicans Republican, moderate, conservative to conservative hold the opinion that we hold, that I'm going to go out and vote for the Republicans even if I have to hold my nose.
7: Yeah.
6: Even if I don't like it, I'm going to do it.
7: Right.
6: I think the problem is always the populist Republican who isn't really a true conservative, or the populist independent who really isn't a true, you know, Republican conservative.
7: Right.
6: You know, that's the problem. You know, that's the problem that you have, because the biggest problem, the biggest mistake this administration has made has been, which is the party, because the party hasn't challenged him.
7: Right.
6: Is, of course, economics. I was reading here, I was talking about the article I was reading, the piece from Michael Brendan Doherty on Let Them Eat Aggregates, talking about, you know, and I don't necessarily agree that it's the same thing, but he brings up the whole thing. Remember the Turning Point USA spokesperson posted that one of his college students said a burrito shouldn't cost $20. Mm-hmm. And he says this kicked off a flurry of controversy. Why was a burrito $20 when you're ordering it from why was a burrito $20? Were you ordering it from DoorDash? Joel Berry of the Babylon Bee posted that his wife could make burritos for a whole family of four for less than half the price. Mark Thiessen of the American Enterprise Institute argued that when he was in college, he economized and didn't whine about it. Ben Shapiro said that a $20 burrito, if you weren't rich, meant that you were doing your life wrong. You shouldn't be buying a $20 burrito. He writes here, it was a stunning reprise of the Jimmy Carter years when energy prices soared and then controls led to supply shocks. President Carter advised Americans to turn down their thermostats to 55 degrees at night. He also suggested carpooling. The main

0: line of conservative attack was that Carter's policies were failing and that he was effectively criticizing the spending habits of the American people instead. The argument was Carter was preaching austerity because a new class of regulators and intellectuals were comfortable telling others to live with less. In other words, Carter was telling people they were doing life wrong and should move their lifestyles back to a lower standard of living. When the people are telling you that they believe prices are a political problem and have political causes, they don't want political figures to change the topic to home economics and learning to live with less. Let their parents, pastors, or financial advisors tell them how to, economize. And then he talks about he said, in a normal election, the president is not entirely responsible for gas prices. But this time it's different. The resumption of the war with Iran earlier this year was predicated on the belief that a satisfying result would be achieved quickly with minimal disruption. Instead, we've had what others long predicted, a fight over the Strait of Hormuz that led directly to energy shocks in an American economy where everything is shipped on trucks. That means price hikes. The administration itself is divided. Trump has called affordability a hoax. Meanwhile, J.D. Vance last week said it was tone-deaf Republicans telling people to shut up if they're angry about $20 burritos. I don't think the burrito thing is the same of what was going on during the Carter administration.
1: No, it isn't.
0: Because it is, it isn't. The thing is, when you use that, it's not normal to have a $20 burrito.
1: Right.
0: $5 burrito, yeah.
1: People will pay it on DoorDash, but there are so many moving parts in that equation of what you're paying for. You're not paying for $20 for the burrito. You're paying for the convenience of having a burrito brought to your door.
0: Right. So that $20 is not. So I disagree with making that the same as what was going on during the Carter administration.
1: Yeah.
0: Because I am fortunate enough to be of age where I do remember what was going on during the Carter administration. I remember the odd even days. I worked full service at a gas station and had lines of cars as far as the eye could see trying to get gasoline.
1: Mm-hmm. Mm-hmm.
0: I remember all this stuff. I remember what was going on. I remember what do they call the speech that he made?
1: The Malay speech.
0: God, mm-hmm. I hated that. Mm-hmm. I hated it back then.
1: Yeah.
0: I really hated it back then. By the way, I want people to know, because people look back, must have been horrible in the late 70s when that was going on.
1: Right. And we had disco. So, I mean, that made it worse.
0: Well, yeah, but punk was coming in.
1: I didn't like punk.
0: By the late
1: 70s. That made it worse for me in two ways. I hated punk because it was fake.
0: How about some punk disco?
1: It was like, that would be my nightmare. Grunge punk disco would probably end me. But
0: shake. Yeah. My baseball bat in your face.
1: Well, it was like, we're going against the system. Yeah, but you're all dressing alike. You know what I mean? It's the same thing with grunge. Yeah, well, we don't like the system anymore. Yeah, but you're all wearing flannel shirts, shorts, and boots.
0: And so I was, at that point, I was in radio for a short time, then get out and was a machinist.
1: Mm-hmm.
0: And did that really till 82 when I got back into radio.
1: Yeah.
0: And all that time, even though I knew the news was bad, when you see the beginning, I hate the beginning of Miracle.
1: Oh, yeah, the movie Miracle.
0: I love the movie. It's a
1: great movie, but that Malay speech.
0: The big thing about the Malay, with the Malay speech and everything so bad and everybody. But I wasn't bummed out at all.
1: Yeah, no.
0: I had been working in radio and got out, and then I was still working as a club DJ, and then I was making decent money as a machinist. And I was working overtime like you can't imagine and spinning tunes on the weekend.
1: Yeah.
0: Spinning.
1: Yeah.
0: Because I was actually spinning records.
1: Spinning records. Yeah.
0: spinning records at Stage One,
1: mm-hmm.
0: Harvey Weinstein's place.
1: Yeah. Yeah.
0: Yes, I actually did work for, I never met him. He owned the club, though.
1: You weren't his type, apparently. Yeah.
0: Harvey and Corky Productions. Mm-hmm. It was Harvey and Corky that were rock promoters in Buffalo. They went to University of Buffalo.
1: Mm-hmm.
0: That's where Harvey Weinstein came from. That was his, but I never saw him at the club. But I do remember when he said, or somebody was saying, I don't know if it was him or somebody was saying, well, it was different back then. sexual harassment was you know, more allowed. No, it wasn't.
1: No, it was never, ever acceptable.
0: It was never, ever acceptable. Well, it might have been in the 1850s. I don't know. But it certainly wasn't when I was working there in really 79, 80, 81 is when I was working at stage one. Yeah, that would have been it. Yeah, because that would have been the last. Yeah, that was the last time in that period. And then I went into radio for a while. Then I was back to being a club DJ back in the mid-80s again. But while I was still in radio. But I don't ever remember a depression. I remember I was as optimistic as could be as to where I could go. I wasn't sure where I was going, but I was making good money and saving some money. And so I was, you know, actually pretty good. But I just hit it. But I wouldn't look at it the same way. What I look at, the biggest problem that the Trump administration is, when you come out of the gate and he lied about tariffs and said that foreign companies would pay for it, and it was an obvious lie, you lost some conservatives right there. Because the question is, why are you lying about that? And he still says it today.
1: Yeah.
0: He'll still say it.
1: Yeah.
0: Everybody knows it's not true. You cannot lie about economics to conservatives.
1: Right.
0: They remember that. And then everything that's gone along. And then we know he's concerned about prices. We know he was concerned about prices with tariffs. Because that's why last December he took it off 200 products. And that's why, you know, he had to back off when the bond market nearly crashed. What was it, in April of 25? Is it April 25?
1: Yeah.
0: April 25, yeah. The bond market nearly crashed, so he had to back off on tariffs there. He knew it.
1: Mm-hmm.
0: He knew it, and he was lying to the American public. Why? You don't lie about economics. You don't do it. And then when he said affordability is a hoax, and you can sit there and every time he gives a speech and talks about how great the economy is, and this week talking about how great the economy is, and the article just touched on that, and you sit there and you say, because of this, this, this, this, and this, yet the only thing that affects people is the fact that their job is not covering the increase of prices. Whether Biden was worse or not doesn't matter. It's what they're dealing with today. And if you don't recognize that in politics, that's politics 101. And when we saw what happened to Biden, when Biden was out there every day you're out there telling the American public the economy is great and we haven't been selling the message to you, you lose another person.
1: Well, and the actions, we always say, forget the words, let's look at the actions. 200 plus food tariffs given an exemption last December. The beef thing, the Venezuelan oil, the red diesel, all of these things, what are you looking at doing?
0: Well, for God's sake,
1: if everything is great, you're looking to create, because especially with the 200 plus food tariff exemptions on their website, they posted the reason for doing it: to save American families money.
0: Right.
1: Save the money from what? Tariffs. That's the exemption. The exemption is on tariffs.
0: Well, I think the point that just sent some fiscal conservatives that supported Trump just over the edge was when he said, okay, let's dump meat. I've made a deal to dump meat below market prices into the United States. And the same, he was promoting Venezuelan oil the other day.
1: Yeah.
0: We're going to sell it below market prices. Right. You're dumping oil, which is exactly what you ran against in 2016.
1: Yeah.
0: That's what you ran against.
1: Well, the steel tariff thing was all about dumping steel, right?
0: Yeah.
1: Remember?
0: Yeah. I mean, it's just like, you don't make any sense. It's as if you're just shooting from the hip. You have no economic philosophy. You're trying to manage a central government, one person running it all, trying to manipulate it here and there. And then when it's like, we need to take equity in this company, we need to take ownership in here. Socialism sucks. By the way, let's take more ownership of this company over here.
1: Well,
0: conservatives are not idiots.
1: And there's a clear difference between action and reaction. And right now, everything seems to be a reaction.
0: Yeah. The only thing that's about 100% the way it should be, saw Holman yesterday, see Holman on the CBS News.
1: Mm, Yeah.
0: Homan was just, they should have never had Stephen Miller in there.
1: Right.
0: You know?

0: Notice how he doesn't talk a lot about immigration anymore.
1: Right, right.
0: We are Red Eye Radio.
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3: Recent wet weather at the end of September in some of our nation's growing areas, perhaps reflected in USDA's latest crop progress report. Agriculture Department Chief Meteorologist Brad Rippey says for the period ending October 4th,
4: we do have some maturity delays primarily across the eastern reaches of the Corn Belt, notably in Michigan. Only 30% of the corn fully mature. Another problem we are seeing is a deterioration in those corn conditions. We are seeing delays related both to rain and late development. So in Ohio, for example, 65% of the soybeans dropping leaves, 23 percentage points behind the five-year average. We did see that heavy rain that affected the Midwest also arcing across parts of the Great Plains and the northern panhandle of Texas and western Oklahoma. Parts of Kansas were hit by some very heavy showers. We'll have to keep an eye on the cotton crop in those areas to see if there was any degradation of quality.
3: I'm Rod Bain reporting for the U.S. Department of Agriculture in Washington, D.C.
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0: We are Red Eye Radio. He's Eric Carly, and I'm Gary McNamara. So, with all the criticism that I have for the administration and Republicans in general, for not being more conservative, I still have no choice, and I don't need an excitement level. You don't need to excite me. I'm going to vote.
11: Right.
0: I'm going to vote Republican across the board.
11: Yeah.
0: Because
11: no way I'm voting the other way.
0: You got it.
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1: And I'm Gary McNamara along with Eric Harley. More on the midterm elections coming up in just a minute.
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1: All right. So as we talk about the midterm election and we talked about the challenges that the Republicans and the administration have, because the administration is a Republican Party. Yeah. You see it now happening. We'll have a story later on about Ted Cruz going after Vance and Vance going back after Ted Cruz.
2: Yeah.
1: And you're seeing it happening now. I mean, you've seen whether it's DeSantis or Cruz talk about the economic policy of the administration without really attacking the administration,
2: right.
1: just the policy.
2: Right.
1: We've talked about, you know, the price of diesel, the price of gasoline. And when Trump went in, we agreed with Trump going in as long as he could get it done quickly.
2: Right.
1: But we said, if not, you shouldn't do it until after the midterms. That was the thing that we were always concerned, because we knew prices were a problem already.
2: You're talking about Iran.
1: What'd I say?
2: When it went in.
1: Oh, okay.
2: So went into Iran.
1: Yeah. Thank you for I just assume people know what's in my mind.
2: Yeah.
1: Why don't you know what's in my
2: mind? It could
1: have
2: been Canada, but in this case, it wasn't.
1: Why can't you read my mind? Read my mind, please. And so I believe that the long-term rewards for the world and for the United States.
2: Immeasurable.
1: Absolutely immeasurable. And if you can continue at that point with a

0: Abraham Accords, peace accords between Middle Eastern countries. You get Saudi Arabia, you get Egypt, for just as an example, signing peace deals with Israel, and a change in Iran.
1: Yeah.
0: That is extremely important for the world.
1: Right.
0: But the American public doesn't see it.
1: No.
0: They don't see it. No. They care about the prices, and that's why you see the Americans, well, you know, you went in, we started the war. Nah, the war's been going on for almost a half century now.
1: Mm-hmm.
0: This isn't new.
1: Right.
0: You know, it might have been a Cold War or whatever, but, I mean, the terrorism that was being exported and what the Biden administration did and the Obama administration did was just reprehensible.
2: Yeah. Yeah.
0: Because they were enabling the worst terrorist regime that promotes terrorism and finances terrorism in the world. And if Americans wish to remain in the dark, sometimes presidents have to do something that is the right thing to do. You know, it's, you know, the Lend-Lease program before we got into World War II.
1: Mm-hmm.
0: Remember, the American public, you know, we talk about Tucker Carlson saying, you know, England would have been better off because Germany wouldn't have bothered you.
1: Right.
0: It's like,
1: right.
0: I mean, we'd be speaking German now.
1: Yeah.
0: And then did you see, I don't know if you saw it, but when he was arguing with that, the politician who was very well versed. I mean, Tucker Carlson really couldn't make a point, so he went, well, you got foreigners in here that don't speak English anyway. It's not the point.
1: Wow, that's that. You talk about.
0: Yeah, it was bad.
1: Deflecting, a horrible deflection.
0: Like I said, it reminded me of those the things that I was watching on YouTube yesterday of these defendants for, you know, you know, small traffic tickets and things like that who are in contempt of court because they're like, we're not under the jurisdiction of the United States. It's common law. Shut up.
1: Yeah.
0: Yeah. You know, they're just throwing out stuff in this confident, arrogant way, and they're clueless. And that's what Tucker Carlson, you know, and it's interesting because after I've seen a lot of stuff on social media saying, yeah, what really got me on Tucker Carlson was when he said, you know, when I was on Fox News, I really didn't believe any of that crap.
1: Right.
0: You know, I was basically being directed by my producers.
1: Mm-hmm.
0: Oh, so you'll say things that you don't believe because you get paid for it?
1: Mm-hmm.
0: Wow, that just destroyed, you know, destroyed him. But when you look at what, you know, what Trump is doing, I believe it's the right thing. Now, I don't like how he went about it. If he was going to go in, he should have gone in. And we said it in February.
1: Mm-hmm.
0: You go in, you end it. And that's what he did in his 8-minute speech. That's what seemed the goal was.
1: Right.
0: Regime change to the point where the people can take over. And
1: right.
0: It will happen quick.
1: Right.
0: Within weeks is what we were told. Well, you made the promise. And the American people are looking at going, you know, even though I believe what's going on right now is extremely positive. And I'm not talking, it's not about what I think. I'm going to vote no matter what. It's not me. It's not you. We're going to go and we're going to vote for Republicans because the option is totally unacceptable.
1: Yeah.
0: Why? Because they've told us it's totally unacceptable because we don't want to put the party in that wants to change the Constitution, that wants to defund the police, that wants, you know, the insanity of the radical transgender movement, the racism of anti-Semitism, of identity politics. It's unacceptable. Absolutely unacceptable. But understand when Trump says it will be worth it to temporarily pay high gasoline prices because we're getting rid, we're going to get rid of the regime of Iran and let the people have some form of democracy. Understand that, and it's like, well, we can't handle high prices. Well, understand that's the goal. The goal of Trump is not to have high energy prices. He doesn't want high energy prices.
1: No.
0: The goal of Democrats is to have high energy prices.
1: They've said it and they've been saying
0: right.
1: it for years.
0: They've been saying it. It's not like, well, this is happening because of this and we thought it would end sooner. I just looked at it right now. Again, a different study. The average, and I got to renew again here. the average residential electricity rate in Texas.

0: of the legislature told Hochul when she said, we got to get rid of these climate change laws. We're killing the people. And you just saw they sent a whole bunch of checks.
1: Yeah.
0: They sent a whole bunch of checks to people to make them feel happy about electricity prices.
1: Right. Yeah.
0: But the reason she was like, we can't do this, they had to come up with something. So it's like, okay, let's write them checks.
1: Mm-hmm.
0: Raise taxes on everybody else. Raise taxes in order to do it. But we'll send you a check for your high electricity prices. When Hochul complained about it, she was told, what are you talking about? That's the goal of our legislation. We want high energy prices. And we go all the way back to Obama talking to the San Francisco Chronicle in the beginning of February, I believe it was 2008, when he said the goal is higher. The goal is to skyrocket electricity prices. Remember, that's the difference. That's why we say what you said, what the Republicans are doing, what's going on right now is fixable, and it's going to be eventually fixed.
1: Yes. It has to be. It's going to be. There's no two ways about it. I don't have any doubt in my mind that it's going to be fixed. And with the left, it is not. It's not fixable. It is conform or we'll cut you out of the herd.
0: But understand, they want skyrocketing energy prices. How do we know? They've told us.
1: Under my plan of cap and trade, electricity rates would necessarily skyrocket.
0: Yep. And so, you know.
1: That's Obama in 2008.
0: Yeah. That's the goal. And so, you know, has that message effectively been communicated? No, because independents or people that aren't loyal Republican conservative, you know, with that ideology of government's job is not to make your life harder, can understand what Trump is saying, even if they don't agree with him going in. At least they go, okay, yeah, it's take down Iran. I disagree or agree, either way, that it will benefit the world, but I just don't like the high gasoline prices. Understand the goal of the Democrats. It's not a consequence of something that you do. It is their goal.
1: Yeah.
0: It is their premeditated goal to skyrocket energy prices in the United States.
1: Yep.
0: And we know it because they've told us, and the legislature made sure that Hochul knew it, and that's why they're giving, you know, $500 checks, and they're expanding the number of people that are going to get the $500 checks from the government to help defray the cost of the electricity, which is caused by the legislation of the New York State Legislature with the approval of the governor.
1: Yep. And, because their long-term goal is to nationalize massive sectors of the economy, including energy. Healthcare is another big one. And they've wanted to do this for the longest time.
0: Oh, did you see El Sayed was talking about to go to a cardiologist takes up to 2 months. Huh?
1: Huh? No.
0: I just had that done, and mine was not an emergency.
1: Right. Yeah.
0: And it was just, okay, you're an old man.
1: Mm-hmm.
0: You know, you got type 2 diabetes. We know it's under control.
1: Mm-hmm.
0: When was the last time you had your heart completely looked at? Never had an EKG once. All right, you should get this done.
1: Mm-hmm.
0: So this was really a recommendation. It wasn't, you need to get in there right now. It's like, when we do this, mm-hmm. we can get you in 3 days.
1: Right. Yeah.
0: 3 days. And then I said, And they said, well, the test would be like an hour apart. Would you like it closer? And I said, yeah, and I can't make it that day. I was going out of town. So I ended up waiting about 8 days and one test in one part of the hospital, followed immediately by the other test in the other part of the hospital, and I was in and out in an hour and 15 minutes.
1: Yeah. Yeah, mine took one phone call from my doctor to the cardiologist, and they called me actually while I was driving home from my primary care physician's office with the appointment making, and I was in the following week. And, this is what the left does. Now, there may be cases where you have a cardiologist, they're understaffed or they're overbooked, whatever, and it takes longer to get in

0: I can't, you know, tell you what the average weight is. I don't have that data in front of me. But the average wait isn't 2 months.
1: Look at this here. Wait times in Canada. Urgent referrals. You got to get in now.
0: Yeah.
1: 2 to 4 weeks.
0: Yeah. Sounds pretty urgent, doesn't it?
1: Yep.
0: Mm-hmm.
1: Semi-urgent referrals. 2 to 4 months.
0: Yeah.
1: Routine referrals. That was mine, right?
0: Yeah. Yeah.
1: Which was 3 days. 6 to 12 months and up to 14 to 22 months in certain areas of Canada.
0: Yeah.
1: He's so full of it.
0: Yeah, he's a liar.
1: Yeah. We are Red Eye Radio.
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6: We are Run Out Radio. He's Eric Carlin. I'm Gary McNamara. When I was talking about El Sayed, just so people know, he's running for, if you don't know, I just got, can't assume people know every time that, you know, what we're talking about. He's running again as the Democrat for the Senate in Michigan.
7: Yeah.
6: And he said the other day, we need nationalized health care, basically, because people need to not wait 2 months to get into a cardiologist.
7: Right.
6: And went to, what is it in Canada? 6 to 12 months for non-urgent referrals, private consultation. Cardiologist, 1 to 3 weeks.
7: Yeah.
6: That's to get in. It's not the test. That's the initial consultation.
7: Right.
6: Some of the tests are expensive.
7: Oh, no, they're very expensive. Yeah. They can be. Yeah.
6: But wait times by specialty type. Heart failure, 3 to 8 weeks or shorter.
7: Hmm.
6: General cardiology, average 4 to 12 month wait. Preventive cardiology, which would probably be what I went, you know, because... My heart's fine.
7: Right, yeah.
6: 8 to 14 month wait in British Columbia.
7: Wow. Yeah.
6: Wow. Yeah. Let's go to socialized healthcare.
7: Right.

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2: From ABC News, I'm Sherry Preston. Chance of justice for Jane Doe on the campus of Cornell University following the lawsuit filed by Jane Doe, who says she was raped by numerous men at a fraternity bedroom 2 years ago. Cornell says it disciplined the seven men involved. This student says it's not nearly enough.
3: Stop calling it the Cornell Seven. It's Cornell. The systems placed by this university and the state of New York have allowed sexual assault culture to thrive and for rape to go unpunished.
2: That student at a campus protest, New York Governor Kathy Hochul has appointed special prosecutor Letitia James to investigate further. President Trump staging the signing of an executive order while in Nebraska last night, the order allowing truckers to use so-called red dye diesel.
4: To officially waive the off-road requirement and allow anyone to purchase tax-free red dye diesel for any reason.
2: That diesel is sold without state or federal taxes and is used in things like tractors and excavators. The price of diesel averaging about $6.30 a gallon. Before the war with Iran, it was less than $4 a gallon. Longtime televangelist Jim Baker has died. Here's ABC's Jim Ryan.
5: It was as polished as any TV talk show of the era.
6: The PTL Television Network presents Jim and
5: Jim and Tammy Faye Baker sat atop an evangelistic empire valued in the hundreds of millions. Then,
7: I feel we've made a mistake.
5: Scandal. Jim Baker admitted to an affair with a church clerk, was indicted for fraud, and did 5 years in prison, telling his followers,
7: we've asked God to forgive us, and we asked them to forgive us.
5: He and Tammy Faye later divorced. Baker's current wife, Lori, posted last night that her husband had died at 86. Jim Ryan, ABC News.
2: Protesting students blockading their high schools across France again. The students demanding more resources be spent on the nation's school system. This is ABC News.
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17: Pointing a finger at Tehran. Good morning, I'm Gordon Deal, along with Nicole Murray on this Tuesday, October 6th. Thanks for joining us. Here's what's up this hour.
18: The U.S. says it brought home its Air Force bombers from a British military base because of drone threats from Iran.
17: A convicted terrorist who killed 13 and wounded 32 during a Fort Hood shooting spree will be put to death by firing squad.
18: TV preacher Jim Baker, brought down by a fraud conviction and a sex scandal, has died at 86.
17: And even some students say AI has gone too far in the classroom, including 8th grader Richard Scott in Pennsylvania.
19: Eventually, and this is a true story, his grades started falling, and you know, he, even though he got mostly B's in quarterly marking periods, he failed the final, and he told me it slowed my thinking down. You know, when I was in a test and I couldn't use AI, it was hard to think.
17: Shalini Ramachandran at the Wall Street Journal on the pushback for the rollout of Google's AI tools in classrooms. President Trump says a threat linked to Iran has prompted the removal of American B-1 bombers from a British airbase northwest of London. The planes had been stationed at RAF Fairford and had recently been used in U.S. strikes on Iran. Last week, 5 British men were arrested near the base on suspicion of preparing terrorist attacks. Reuters says Fairford is one of the most important European bases for the U.S., being one of only a few suitable for heavy bombers like the B-1. Played a key role in previous U.S. campaigns in the Middle East. Separately, Trump is catching heat for suggesting letting Iran take out Los Angeles and San Diego. He made the remarks during a campaign rally in Nebraska.
4: Let them take out Los Angeles. Let them take out San Diego. This is a very small price to pay, and it's going to be over with very soon. It's essentially almost over with.
17: L.A. Mayor Karen Bass wrote on social media, quote, "The role of a president is to protect the country, not encourage attacks on American lives." A convicted terrorist who opened fire on unarmed American soldiers at Fort Hood, Texas in 2009 has been sentenced to death by firing squad. We get more from this morning's Mike Gavin.
15: Pentagon spokesperson Sean Parnell announced on social media that Defense Secretary Pete Hegseth recommended death by firing squad, and President Trump approved it. Nidal Hassan killed 13 people and wounded 32 others while shouting Allahu Akbar during the attack. In defending himself in court, he said, quote, "We are imperfect Muslims trying to establish the perfect religion." The Associated Press says that over the last 400 years, at least 144 civilian prisoners have been executed by shooting. The Army Secretary will set the time and place of the execution. Gordon.
17: Thanks, Mike. The most recent death by firing squad was Brad Sigmund last year in South Carolina. The 67-year-old was convicted of killing his ex-girlfriend's parents. Back in 2001, he chose the method over the electric chair and lethal injection. And the woman who survived two lethal injections by the Tennessee Department of Corrections still be put to death even as she's on a ventilator in the hospital. Meanwhile, lawmakers in Tennessee say they expect to take up legislation banning lethal injection when they return to Nashville. Her attorney wants the state to commute her sentence, meaning reduce it by taking the death sentence off the table. More about the case of 50-year-old Krista Pike, a convicted killer, sentenced to death in 1996. We're joined now by Fordham University Law School professor Deborah Denno, who researches capital punishment. Deborah, what was your reaction as the news broke?
20: My initial reaction was one of shock. I absolutely couldn't believe it. At the same time, it was one of acceptance. I mean, this sort of thing had just happened in May in Tennessee. It's happened. Krista Pike was the eighth execution in which somebody survived. So on the other hand, given the history, it made sense, unfortunately.
17: Mm. And so now what, I guess, as she lies in a hospital bed in ICU having survived a lethal injection, legally, the next steps are what here?
20: Well, there's several possible steps. First of all, it really depends on her future condition. If she remains comatose, of course, she can't be executed. Even if she's brain injured and is not aware of what punishment she's going to receive, she still won't be executed. You have to be aware of what's going on and any kind of punishment you may be getting. So let's just assume that she does become aware. Then there's several possibilities. I'm assuming the state of Tennessee will want to execute her again, and there's several scenarios there. I mean, they could try to execute her or attempted execution with lethal injection, or they might try another method of punishment. I can see her attorneys being able to argue that because lethal injection really was cruel and unusual in her case, that she had asked for firing squad and hanging and maybe trying one of those. Or alternatively, I think the strongest argument is what the attorneys themselves are asking for, that she just be incarcerated for the rest of her life.
17: Yeah. So square that then with cruel and unusual punishment here versus carrying out the law, which said she should be put to death, versus the type of execution.
20: Yes, I mean, you know, there's a lot going on every time there's an attempted execution. So on the one hand, I think a good argument could be made. I mean, the whole world saw this, that she suffered from severe pain and that an alternative method would be better. And that's basically the Eighth Amendment standard under the United States Constitution. On the other hand, putting her on life in prison would also make a lot of sense. So I think that would be the stronger argument of all of them.
17: Yeah. So a strange law question, I guess. She's on death row, so she still has rights, for example, like a cruel and unusual punishment?
20: That's right, absolutely. I mean, even if you're on death row, you certainly have the right to the prohibition of cruel and unusual punishment. Okay. Under the Eighth Amendment. And in this country, it's sort of odd because once somebody goes into an execution chamber, it's as though everyone looks at them differently, like they're not human anymore. Hmm. And this is part of the problem with these execution methods and why they can go off the way they do and be so bizarrely cruel. So, but at the same time, we provide protections for these people. And that's what the Eighth Amendment is all about, and that's why it was initially created specifically to protect people who are going to be executed.
17: We're speaking with Professor Deborah Denno from the Fordham University School of Law. She's a capital punishment researcher, among other things. We're talking about the case from that Tennessee death row inmate, Krista Pike. Did you say before that she had actually asked for firing squad or hanging or something other than lethal injection?
20: That's right. She and her attorneys had asked either for the firing squad or for hanging as an alternative method of execution. She did not want to have lethal injection. She, you know, listed out all her medical conditions. She was terrified at the prospect of exactly what happened to her.
17: And what do we presume happened, that they couldn't find a vein?
20: The presumption is they eventually did find a vein, but she has had a lifelong history of a difficult venous access. Her veins are very small. So it seems that they did find a vein eventually, and you could hear her, at least according to people in the chamber, you could hear her crying behind the curtain initially because they kept on poking her. So they did find IV access, and this is important from both a legal and, you know, humanitarian perspective. But that said, once they started injecting the drug into her vein, it didn't go into her bloodstream. It went into her tissue, and it collected under her tissue, and it was extremely painful. It's what's called an IV infiltration problem.
17: Thanks, Deborah. Deborah Denno, Fordham University Law School professor who researches capital punishment. By the way, be sure to check out a podcast of today's program full of stories you won't hear this hour. On the podcast today, Trump's extraordinary efforts targeting the midterms and the infuriating fee showing up on restaurant receipts. You can find the podcast on Apple, Google, Spotify, or wherever you get your podcasts. 16 minutes after the hour.
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17: Thanks for being with us. Jim Baker, the televangelist who built a multi-million dollar evangelical broadcasting empire before a sex scandal and fraud conviction led to his public downfall, has died at 86. His second wife, Lori Baker, made the announcement on the Facebook page of Baker's most recent TV show. She did not disclose the cause of death. Baker and his first wife, Tammy Faye, started a puppet show on a Virginia TV station in the 1970s. It soon became a talk show called the PTL Club. But PTL, short variously for Praise the Lord or People That Love, collapsed in 1987 when it was revealed that it had paid off Church Secretary Jessica Hahn following an affair.
7: I feel we've made a mistake, and we're very sorry about it. And I feel that if I had it to do over again, you know, we would just say no, and we would not do it.
17: That was from ABC's Nightline. Baker was later convicted of fraud and spent time in prison. 20 minutes after the hour on This Morning, here's Nicole Murray.
16: And now, the three big things you need to know. Number one.
18: President Trump said the U.S. bombers that were moved from an airbase in England were relocated due to drone threats linked to Iran. Florida Congressman Brian Mast on Fox.
8: Thankfully, the U.S. military does not have any one single point of failure, right? We have bases from Germany, UK, Bahrain, Qatar, aircraft carriers in between so that we can move assets around and personnel around very, very rapidly.
18: Meanwhile, California Governor Gavin Newsom is criticizing Trump after he suggested letting Iran, quote, take out Los Angeles and San Diego during a campaign rally in Nebraska.
16: Number two.
18: The Pentagon says that President Trump has ordered the use of a firing squad to execute the former U.S. Army psychiatrist who killed 13 people at Fort Hood, Texas in a 2009 shooting spree. The Army Secretary will set the time and place of the execution for Nidal Hassan.
16: Number three.
18: Nolan Wells' family has called for a federal investigation into his death after a grand jury determined last month that no criminal charges are warranted. Nolan's mother spoke out.
9: As a mother, I cannot believe that. I cannot take that ruling, and I cannot move on with my life.
18: The 18-year-old's body was recovered in July off the coast of Mississippi, and authorities said they suspected he drowned. A former American Idol contestant has been sentenced to life without the possibility of parole for killing his wife in their Dayton, Ohio home earlier this year. Here's the judge handing down his sentence.
27: Your actions, Mr. Flynn, were abhorrent. The layers of deceit, manipulation, and cruelty that you have shown are quite honestly impossible to fathom.
18: Officials say 40-year-old Caleb Flynn also staged the scene to look like a home invasion. A Chicago woman has been charged with first-degree murder in the fatal stabbing of a 7-year-old girl who was attacked while walking on a South Side neighborhood sidewalk. Officials identified the suspect as 48-year-old Siobhan Gayden. TLC.com reports that it takes roughly 6 months or 172 days for a person to decide if the person they are dating is marriage material.
17: Whoa, really?
18: It took you less than that?
17: Oh, man.
18: How long did it take for you and Kelly for you to really have that realization?
17: Like a month.
18: That's it?
17: Yeah.
18: Was there like a specific moment or just...
17: Just the way she looked in Levi's. I mean, she really wore jeans well. 23 minutes now after the hour.
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17: Thanks for being with us. The presence of Google in American classrooms through Chromebooks and its software partnerships with schools have provided a critical launchpad for its AI tools to reach kids. But the rollout has helped push many students to become academically and emotionally dependent on AI. Here's Shalini Ramachandran, investigative reporter at The Wall Street Journal. Shalini, what's going on?
19: So we spoke to more than 60 teachers, school officials, parents, children, clinicians across the country, and we really found that no tech giant has been more aggressive in putting AI in front of school children than Google. And what it's led to, according to all the people we spoke with, is that it's pushed many students to become academically and emotionally dependent on AI. And it's also starting to show up in the test scores. There have been sort of widespread international test scores and test score declines in various parts of the country too, New York, Denver, Boston, and then just recently the OECD put out the Program for International Student Assessment, which showed student scores fell to their lowest average in a quarter century. And U.S. scores for reading, of course, declined as well. And so people are starting to feel like this is the AI push is certainly a contributor to all of this.
17: Wow. What does it mean to be academically dependent on AI?
19: Yeah, well, it's interesting. I spoke to a lot of kids and parents, and I'll tell you the kind of story I heard often. You know, an eighth grader sees the Google search box on a school laptop and says, you know, these algebra questions are hard. So he starts to put those questions into the Google search bar, which now has this very helpful AI overview and AI mode chatbot, and quickly is able to finish off his daily schoolwork, his study guides, and then he's like, okay, well, it worked for that. I'll do it for my Ed Growlin Poe essay. I'll do it for my, when I need to do something for science class. And eventually, and this was a true story, his grades started falling. And, you know, he, even though he got mostly B's in quarterly marking periods, he failed the final. And he told me it slowed my thinking down. You know, when I was in a test and I couldn't use AI, it was hard to think. And a lot of teachers told me that this was one of the first years, especially in these pockets where school districts have been very AI forward, where they felt like, you know, I can't tell you how many teachers told me students struggle to brainstorm, to think, to come up with a first sentence. And when there's AI sort of regularly available, there's the same think going on. They're kind of saying the same stuff about the short story or the discussion question. And it's starting to really trouble a lot of the teachers and counselors I spoke with.
17: Jeez. Okay, fine. Now what, right?

0: Yeah, well, now I think a lot of parents are starting to push back, parents and teacher groups. And these parent groups have successfully organized and pushed back against sort of open AI policies in certain places. So New York and LA just announced moratoriums for this year while they study the issue. And I think that backlash is starting to grow louder.
1: We're speaking with Shalini Ramachandran, investigative reporter at the Wall Street Journal. The story's called Google Pushed AI into Schools, and Even Students Say It's Gone Too Far. What does Google say about this, I guess, with regards to classroom stuff?
0: Yeah, so Google says that it is really undertaking, public research and building its products in partnership with educators, and it says its core educational tools are sort of purpose-built.
1: Shalini Ramachandran at the Wall Street Journal. 30 minutes now after the hour.
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3: Thanks for spending time with us. Welcome into Tuesday, October 6th. Gordon Deal with Nicole Murray. Some of our top stories and headlines. Trump says Air Force bombers were removed from a UK base because of the threat of drone attacks by Iran. Death by firing squad for a convicted terrorist who carried out a deadly shooting spree at Fort Hood in Texas 17 years ago. Saudi forces trying to retake areas around the Bab el Mandeb Strait from Houthi terrorists to ease the threat to oil exports. Fresh record high for the NASDAQ. Falcons pummeled the Saints in Monday Night Football. And a marriage proposal in the wake of a multi-car pileup on a South Carolina bridge. That story in about 20 minutes. 6 years after the COVID-19 pandemic, Americans still feel gloomy, and no once-a-month economic report seems to make them happy. It's a phenomenon that's hard to unpack for economists. Analysis from Medora Lee, money reporter at USA Today. Medora, what do we have?
4: Yeah, it's so interesting because 6 years after the COVID-19 pandemic, the economy has pretty much recovered. The jobs market has pretty much recovered. Wages are growing again. Inflation is back down, maybe not as low as we want, but back down from those 9.2% in 2022. But somehow Americans are still so gloomy. The consumer sentiment is really, really low. It's never recovered the way everything else has. And people are just kind of, this is a mystery, right? Usually when the economy is good and people are feeling good, people are happy, you know, they got money in their pockets and everything, but this time, no. And so this has now been going on for, you know, about 6 years now that they haven't recovered. And economists used to really kind of look at consumer sentiment as a leading indicator of the economy, because if people feel good, they spend. If they feel optimistic and they're confident, they spend. But this time, nothing seems to make them happy. They just keep getting gloomier and gloomier. All the consumer sentiment surveys show they feel worse and worse, yet they still continue to spend. So
3: are we phony? Is it a phony gloom that we have then?
4: So this is interesting because everybody keeps trying to find out what the roots of all of this gloom is. And at this event that I went to with this panel, they talked about different things. They talked about, you know, maybe the media just keeps talking about it and keeps talking about these negative things. And then there's also this idea that there's an affordability issue. And they say that, you know, it's a K-shaped economy. Rich people are spending, and so all these other people are not, and they're suffering. And you know, maybe there's a little truth to that, but interestingly, the Chicago Fed president, Austin Goolsbee, disagreed with that. He said the data does not show that. The data shows that the spending is strong and broad.
3: We're speaking with Medora Lee, money reporter at USA Today. The story is called Americans Feel More and More Glum. Economists are over it. What about that point of the headline? Economists, you said, are moving on. Meaning what?
4: Yeah, because the consumer sentiment used to be this leading indicator and it hasn't really worked out so well as an indicator of the economy, they have sort of put it aside and they don't really look at it anymore. So you could be complaining a lot, but I don't know if the policymakers and the economists are listening to you because you keep spending anyway. So I think that they have just sort of, you know, they're not saying that they're not going to look at it ever. It's still always in the back of their minds. There's still subsets of the data that they're interested in, like expectations. You know, Jerome Powell the former Fed chair, Jerome Powell used to really always talk about keeping inflation expectations anchored so that inflation doesn't run away. And so they still think about those things a little bit, although the Chicago Fed president said they wanted a little more research on how important that is. But, you know, yeah, so they're now kind of turning to what they call hard data, less subjective, feely, touchy-feely data. You know, inflation numbers, jobs numbers, economic growth numbers, things that are really quantifiable to kind of inform their forecasting and their decision making.
3: Wow. Yeah. Initially, when I saw the headline of the story before I read it, I thought, oh, well, this is the effect of the war with Iran. And then in your opening line, you said it's been 6 years of this.
4: Yeah. I mean, do you feel gloomy?
3: I don't know how to feel. I feel like some days, yes, other days, no. So it's kind of, I don't know, it's kind of hard for me to measure. Because
4: yeah.
3: I, you know, like you, like I'm in these headlines sometimes, you know, I report on them. So,
4: right, right. I mean, it's, and you know, the funny thing is that it's really, I know Trump loves to talk about his great economy, and maybe that is probably a bit of an exaggeration. I don't know if it's great, but it's really, but you know, even if you just kind of take that he's not, if you just take that exaggeration out, the economy really isn't that bad.
3: Thanks, Medora. Medora Lee, money reporter at USA Today. 20 minutes now in front of the hour. On This Morning, America's First News. Coming up next, traveling by couch on a road in North Carolina.
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3: Glad you could be with us. Welcome into Tuesday. It is time now for the mic drop with this morning's Mike Gavin.
15: Good morning. Well, it has been a great start to the season for the University of Colorado's football team, the Deion Sanders.

0: have Colorado didn't have enough guys on the field a couple of different times. Okay. Like they had 9 men on the field for one play. They called a timeout to fix it, and then I think only had 8 men on the field for that first play, called timeout, and then only 9 went back on the field even after they were supposedly calling timeout to correct it. So it wasn't the best game for Colorado.
1: It's not a good idea to use 8 guys against a ranked team.
0: No, generally not. You want to have at least your full squad.
1: Well, it doesn't get any easier. They're off this week, but then they have like number 12 Utah and number 18 Oklahoma State. So they better get a new playbook pronto.
0: Right. Yeah.
1: Pronto.
0: Let's get printed on that new playbook. Mm. And police in North Carolina are reminding residents to put safety first when traveling local roads after someone definitely did not do that recently. The Charlotte-Mecklenburg Police Department said on social media that it was certainly a first last week when officers stopped 2 men traveling down a road on a couch. And they made sure to clarify, yes, an actual couch. A photo from the scene shows the couch balanced across 2 electric scooters. Police elaborated further, while we appreciate the creativity, we do have to remind everyone, no matter what you're driving, using that term extremely loosely, please think about safety first. Ask yourself, should this be on a road with actual cars? Will the sheer shock of seeing this on the road cause other drivers to lose focus and drive unsafely? If the answer feels even slightly like yes, you may rethink the ride. It was unclear whether the men were cited for driving while on a couch.
1: Mm. that's interesting. Driving while on a couch.
0: I don't know how they did that. I don't even know how they moved, to be honest. I mean, the couch takes up, there's 2 scooters.
1: Yeah.
0: They're side by side. The couch is laying across them.
1: Yeah.
0: I don't know how it even moved. I mean, it doesn't seem like it would have gotten very far.
1: Well, unless it was just somehow, I don't know, fastened to the scooters. So it didn't slide around, maybe?
0: Yeah, but I mean, like, the couch would have been pretty heavy. I mean, I'm guessing they didn't want to pay for movers. I mean, we don't really know what the motivation was here. Maybe they were just moving, you know, a few blocks away or, you know, and didn't want to pay for movers.
1: This was another one of those stories, by the way, where you didn't have to identify that it was 2 men.
0: Well, sure.
1: This was just a clive. If you had just said 2 people, we would have figured it out.
0: Yeah.
1: It was definitely 2 guys sitting on a love seat atop 2 scooters.
0: we do not know if any alcohol was found on the scene, Gordon.
1: Thanks, Mike. 13 minutes now in front of the hour on This Morning, America's First News.
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4: Thanks for being with us. Recent reports and viral social media posts have highlighted the potential for mold and bacteria to build up inside home coffee makers. While beans, marketed as tested for mold, have left some drinkers wondering what may be lurking beyond the carafe. But Heather Perry, CEO of Clatch Coffee, told Fox News there's little reason for most home brewers to panic. For one, she says coffee being branded as tested for mold is 100% a marketing thing. Number two, the carafe needs more attention than the reservoir. Coffee stains can build up in insulated carafes, which can throw off the taste. Number three, for homes with hard water, mineral buildup can gradually affect the machine's performance and ultimately the taste of home-brewed coffee. Number four, coffee oils can build up in your grinder. Check the hopper and grounds area for an oily film. And five, she says the fridge is not the best spot to keep coffee grounds because they can absorb moisture and surrounding odors. 8 minutes now in front of the hour on this morning. Once again, here's Nicole Murray.
5: And now, the three big things you need to know. Number one.
6: President Trump said the U.S. abruptly moved a dozen B-1 bomber aircraft from a U.K. military base because of threats by Iran. Trump, during a Nebraska campaign rally, also suggested letting Iran, quote, take out Los Angeles and San Diego.
7: It's a small price to pay for keeping the world safe, keeping our country safe. They can take out a city. Let them take out Los Angeles. Let them take out San Diego. This is a very small price to pay.
6: California Governor Gavin Newsom criticized the comments, calling Trump, quote, deranged and dangerous.
5: Number two.
6: Jim Baker, the TV preacher who was brought down by a sex and fraud scandal, has died. Here's Baker on ABC News in the middle of the scandal.
8: I've been wanting to talk to my partner. I wanted to tell them that I love them, that I'm sorry for what's been happening, and that we've asked God to forgive us, and we asked them to forgive us.
6: He was 86 years old. No cause of death was given.
5: Number three.
6: There is some relief at the pump this week. Here's Gas Buddy's Patrick DeHaan.
9: We also have more oil flowing through the Strait of Hormuz, and then you have gas tax suspensions as well. But once those are all factored in, I don't know that we have enough momentum for the national average yet to fall below $4, and there may not be enough momentum to get diesel prices below $6.
6: AAA data says the national average currently sits at $4.36 per gallon. Governor Kathy Hochul has issued an executive order declaring a state disaster emergency due to surging measles cases across New York and neighboring states. Officials have confirmed that measles cases in Pennsylvania have surpassed 1,000 this year. President Trump said he will start paying for the pro-Trump ads that have aired in recent weeks with money raised by his super PAC. Love will cost you. Zola reports that a typical wedding costs roughly $35,000. However, the divorce can be just as expensive. The priciest state to part ways, California, where costs rack up to roughly $30,000. In second is NYC at nearly $28,000.
4: Man.
6: Oof. It's expensive to fall in love or fall out of love. This is one of my biggest fears.
4: You don't even have somebody yet. What do you mean?
6: I know. This is what I'm saying. Like, what if you pick the wrong partner? And then it bites you in the butt.
4: Let's get there first. I'm finding a partner before you just spent like 30 grand getting rid of them. You don't even have them yet. Calm down. Jeez. Such negativity. I don't need no negative vibes here when we're talking about this.
6: All right, I'll try.
4: 6 minutes now in front of the hour.
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4: Thanks for being with us. A man has chosen an unusual moment in life to propose. Kevin Casa and Megan Quinn were traveling from Philadelphia for a vacation last Thursday when they were caught in a chain reaction crash involving dozens of vehicles near Lake Marion in South Carolina. Highway Patrol says the massive pileup on I-95 was caused by fog. During the chaos, Casa grabbed a bag from their car and pulled out an engagement ring he had hidden. As they stood on a bridge, Casa asked Quinn to marry him. She immediately said yes. The two were treated for their minor injuries at MUSC Health Orangeburg, where hospital staff learned about the incident and posted about it on social media. He had planned to propose the following day, but after the crash, he admitted he didn't necessarily know what tomorrow meant. That'll do it for this hour. For Nicole Murray and Mike Gavin, I'm Gordon Deal. Thanks for listening to This Morning, America's First News.

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The good news is that fine jewelry lasts forever. It can always be made to look like new or easily redesigned. 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
2: It is 6 o'clock at KTSA San Antonio. I'm John Cruz. A brisk, cool start this morning in the 50s in the Hill Country. In the 60s here in the Alamo City, we'll be in the upper 80s. Your full AccuWeather update's on the way. In less than 36 hours, President Trump will be in San Antonio for a midterm rally at the Freeman. The president in Nebraska last night, while referencing the economic toll the Iran conflict is taking, he suggested an Iranian attack could take out some West Coast cities.
3: Let him take out Los Angeles. Let him take out San Diego.
2: And California lawmakers, including L.A. Mayor Karen Bass, responded, saying the comments could compromise West Coast safety. Mayor Gina Ortiz Jones requesting a meeting with President Trump during his visit tomorrow. Jones on social media says she hopes to discuss with Trump what she perceives as, quote, an affordability crisis with local families. Trump will be alongside Republican Senate candidate Ken Paxton and Carlos de la Cruz, the GOP candidate for Texas 35th Congressional District. The FBI has arrested a 34-year-old Southern California real estate agent in Los Angeles on charges of spying for the Chinese government. Wang Ying Zhang was taken into custody by federal agents at LAX. The FBI says she's conducted surveillance on the president of Taiwan's son.
4: China's playing the long game, and it's really a campaign of influence and embedding their agents and stealing information and technology.
2: And that is California U.S. Attorney Bill Assayley. Protests are growing amid a rape investigation at Cornell University. Yesterday, hundreds of students taking part in demonstrations to protest the university's handling of the alleged rape in 2024. The case reopened after the former student filed a civil suit alleging she was drugged and raped by seven members of a fraternity at the Ivy League school. The Bexar County Elections Department says the website is back online after it had an outage on Monday, the last day to register to vote. Election officials say the website out of order for less than 2 hours, the last day to apply for a mail-in ballot October 23rd. Early voting starts October 19th. The Texas Rangers helping out the Lytle Police Department in the investigation of a fatal shooting on Sunday night. A homeowner reportedly shot and killed an intruder who had stabbed a young girl at his home a few doors away. Well, the shooting happened along Butch Cassidy there in Lytle. The girl who was stabbed already home from the hospital. It is the first homicide there in more than 13 years. Three suspects in custody after a recent drug raid at three homes on the city's west side. KTSA Stacy Keene.
5: Federal and local officials say search warrants were executed last week at three homes on Torian Street, where the suspects were reportedly distributing fentanyl near two local schools. Searchers reportedly found fentanyl, meth, cocaine, and heroin, along with several guns at the properties. Three people were taken into custody on federal charges of drug possession with intent to distribute. Stacy Keene, KTSA News.
2: And televangelist Jim Baker has died.
6: Baker's show with his first wife, Tammy Faye Baker, brought in millions of dollars from followers, which helped support the couple's extravagant lifestyle. It all changed in 1987 when Baker admitted to having sex with his 21-year-old secretary. Jim Baker was eventually convicted of fraud in 1989, serving nearly 5 years in prison. He was 86.
2: Correspondent Sophie Flay. 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
2: Good morning. We do have some road work on Loop 410 eastbound, Starcrest apparent vital. It's got the roadway reduced to one lane. A little bit of a delay from Broadway. 35 southbound O'Connor to Wiedner. Road work has you slow from Tupperwine. Southbound Olympia Parkway to 1604. Roadway reduced to one lane. That's a 10-12 minute delay. Slow from Schertz Parkway. And then 35 northbound 410 up to O'Connor should take you about 15 minutes. That road work in the right lane has you stop and go from Walsham. I'm Debbie Alifacer, KTSA, Time Saver Traffic.
3: Your KTSA Stevens Roofing AccuWeather forecast. Windows down, cruising into work in the 60s this morning. We'll hit a high of 88 degrees under plenty of sunshine. Tonight, back down to 68 under clear skies, 62 in the hill country. For Wednesday, sunshine again, 88. We'll maintain mid to upper 80s for the rest of the week. Maybe a slight chance of a shower popping in for the weekend. Outside right now, fair skies and 67 in Schertz. It is 67 at San Antonio's Severe Weather Station. I'm John Cruz. 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
2: Well, we will start Tuesday, October 6th. With a little humor this morning, here's Jesse on with the Raging Cajun.
3: This is Tommy Lager, Troy Jackson, Maine, that had sex with his cousin.
4: Well, you know, I don't know this. I've been around rural America a lot, and I've been to Kentucky a lot, and I've been to Louisiana a lot, and I have no idea. Rudy Giuliani, I think, married his second cousin. It didn't bother. So I don't know if it bothered Fox at all.
3: I didn't know this was so prevalent, but maybe I'm living in a bubble here.
4: It's not the most uncommon thing. Okay. In the world.
5: Man, having sex with your cousin is not an uncommon thing, says James Carville. So the fact that the Democrat candidate from Michigan is having sex with his cousin. Everybody, you're having sex with your cousin, aren't you?
6: No, I sure
5: come
6: am not.
5: Come on now.
6: No,
5: everybody don't have a sex with their cousin, said Jan Carville.
6: Carville always looks like he's hammered when he goes on. I saw that interview. He always looks like he's got a little bit of an alcoholic-y glow about him.
5: I wonder if Jesse, why didn't Jesse say, really? Are you having sex with your cousin? Because he's from Louisiana.
6: Yeah.
5: Remember, Jerry Lee Lewis married his 13-year-old cousin back in the day.
6: Yeah.
5: Here's another funny moment yesterday.
7: CNN phone numbers are fake, and your whole outfit is fake, and so are you.
6: I love that. And there's like 100 journalists there.
5: You're just fake.
6: There's a crap load of journalists there.
5: That's right. You're
6: and,
5: fake.
6: You know, they say he's shutting down a free press.
5: Oh, yeah. No, that's the thing. That's exactly the thing. Tallarico says that Mom Donnie is a template, so we'll talk a little bit about that here in the next couple of minutes. Oh, speaking of Tallarico, he's got a mouthful. See if you can figure this one out. What man in America talks this way? Yes, James? Oh, good. So, you know your computer problems? Here we go. No, I've got them too.
6: Oh, no. Mm-hmm. Really?
5: Yeah. Oh, yeah. Really. So let's have a good radio show today.
6: Oh, man.
5: We'll have fun today. The president's coming to town tomorrow.
6: Yes.
5: Which, by the way, coincides with the third anniversary of October 7th, the attack on Israel by Hamas that started all the Jew hatred in America. And that's what we are facing, and that's tomorrow here in San Antonio. Of course, we know that Gina Jones is...
6: This was truly an LOL moment, man.
5: I told you we're starting with humor. Gina Jones, the, of course, tin-pot dictator of San Antonio, is demanding a meeting with the president because, number one, she said in her demand letter, that we are the third most impoverished city in America. Well, who has been running San Antonio for 100 years? Democrats. Democrats put us in the position of being impoverished. Democrats chased NYOSA out of San Antonio and shut it down. Democrats did that. She's really butthurt over the fact that he's following the law and he's getting rid of these non-assimilative people that are colonizers. According to the law passed by Congress, in the 1990s, when Bill Clinton was president, he's doing what the law requires that a president to do. Now, her party, the same Democrats, they have been importing these non-assimilative colonizers as voters. And that's what she's butthurt about.
6: Well, the letter, and I just, like I just said, I don't LOL very often, you know, and I actually laughed out loud. She posted it yesterday afternoon. She's going to talk to the president about ending the war in Iran. She wants the president, Trey, to stop all tariff wars
5: yep.
6: and trade negotiations.
5: Uh-huh.
6: Of course, the detention center on the east side has to stop. She wants data centers to be accountable, and she's going to lay it all out for the president. And I'm sure he's going to take her very, very seriously if, in fact, they meet.
5: I called her Mom Donnie of the South, that she's looking for a photo op with
6: yeah.
5: the president, like Mom Donnie, you know, butt-kissing Mom Donnie. And that's what she's attempting to do here. She wants to show that she's standing up to the orange man. Honey, he's only doing what the law says you're supposed to do. You guys, the Democrats, ruined San Antonio.
6: Oh, okay? Yeah.
5: I've been calling it San Frantonio for over 20 years as I've watched it degrade. Hell, you came across a mattress on the road.
6: I meant to tell you guys about this. I hope they've cleared it off by now. I'm coming eastbound on 410 on my way into work, and about a quarter mile down from the Jonas Maltzberger exit, there is what appears to be a queen or king-sized mattress right there smack dab in the middle lane. So please be careful around that area, man. But yeah, there's crap everywhere, man.
5: The city
6: looks like hell. It really does.
5: Well, of course it does. And Democrats have been running the city for over 100 years. So I don't want to hear her talk about we're the third impoverished city in America. You fix it then, because you screwed it up. Your party screwed it up. You guys did it. Democrats did that. And I know that's uncomfortable for Democrats to hear, but Democrats caused the situation that San Antonio is in right now. There's no disputing that. Sean, they have been running San Antonio for over 100 years. The Democrats have.
6: Oh, yeah, yeah. No, I've seen it. I've seen this town go to crap just in the past 16 years.
5: And that's one of the reasons why they will not allow them to run on a party ticket when they're running locally. But they're all Democrats, okay? Jalen's a Democrat. They're all freaking Democrats. There's two that might not be, okay?
6: Right.
5: Misty Spears and Mark White. But throughout the history, the overwhelming numbers of those in charge of San Antonio and Bexar County. And that's why I've been talking about Ron Nirenberg, okay?
6: Right.
5: Because he's worse than all of them.
6: Well, and he's still at play. He was at that Joaquin Castro thing on Friday, getting blessed by the shaman or whoever she was. You know, but again, going back to Ortiz Jones, it's the very definition of hubris. And, you know, that you are going to end the war in Iran by having a talk with the president.
5: It is the very definition of panic, Democrat panic. That's
6: right.
5: What's happening. I've got more we'll get into today about how this administration is deporting voters. 300,000 Venezuelans, the Supreme Court told the president yesterday, yes, you can deport those.
6: Mm.
5: Obama judges have been trying to stop it. But the Supreme Court last night said, yes, you can get them out of here. They have been voting for the president. Another 40 were arrested just this week who have been voting illegally in our elections.
6: I was going to say, the DOJ is picking up internationals from countries all around the world who are illegally voting, voting multiple times.
5: You sound a little distorted.
6: A little distorted.
5: Yeah, it's a little distorted in my headphones. Is it distorted in your headphones?
6: No.
5: Okay. It just might be my stuff over here, because you know how it works.
6: My microphone has a different cord, so I don't know if that matters.
5: Well, there you go. Very hot, very hot. So here's the president yesterday talking about how Democrats cheat. Let me set it up.
6: Mm-hmm.
5: Because what they have done in several places, they have vendors that send out ballots.
6: Right.
5: And this is how Democrats cheat. A lot of these vendor companies, they are contracted to the different places like counties and whatever to send out the ballots. They were many of these companies were started by Democrat leftists, okay?
6: Right.
5: Okay. Then they get the contract to send out the ballots. In Maricopa County, this is how Carrie Lake lost in the last time that she ran for governor, is that all these illegal ballots were sent out, and people were voting that shouldn't have been voting in Maricopa County, Arizona. So the president walks out of the White House yesterday.
8: Arizona, the vendor sent out thousands of ballots in a so-called error before early voting even started.
9: When did that happen? Just now? Well, it's crooked. So Maricopa just sent out thousands of ballots in error. Maricopa County in Arizona, and they have to be ashamed of themselves. By the way, there were no errors. You know that, right? There were no errors.
5: It's not an error. They do it on purpose.
6: Oh, that's not happening, Trey. Nobody's cheating elections. You just hate the migrants because they're not white people.
5: I do. You know what I don't like? I don't like the non-assimilative colonizers or the conquerors who come here as Muslims to either conquer us or to colonize the United States of America. I think every one of them that carries a flag of Mexico or any other country should be removed from the United States of America. If you don't want to assimilate into our culture and our language and most certainly our economic way of doing things here in the United States, you need to go. We need to get you out of here, because you're a non-assimilative. These are really important words for people to understand. Non-assimilative colonizers. That's who these people are.
6: Well, I think it's also, we have to look at the overall plot, though, you know, by foreign actors and China and people that don't like us, as they want to destroy this country from within. And the Democrats, I think, are a part of that whole thing.
5: They most certainly
6: are. I mean,
5: these
6: people aren't just coming here on their own, you know, volition to, you know, come here and colonize. It's all part of a grand plot, I believe.
5: Go back to Gina for just a second. For 4 years, we sat here and talked about how they were importing these non-assimilative colonizers through San Pedro into San Antonio. She never once said a crossword about that because it was the Democrats importing them. But now that Trump is following the law to deport them, oh my God, I got to meet with that guy. I'm going to have a sit down with the president. I'm going to read him the riot act on that.
6: But the only thing about immigration that came up was the damn detention center. The rest of it is all, you know, his policy stuff in Iran and it's nonsensical.
5: Right.
6: What does that have? She's going to single-handedly stop the war in Iran.
5: Yep.
6: Because that's going to help the migrants in some way?
5: Meanwhile, she has mattresses laying in 410.
6: Right.
5: Honey, go out there and pick up the mattress in 410.
6: Oh, my God.
5: Let me tell you about my friends over at Here in Texas. Both of us speak for Here in Texas. Both of us believe in Here in Texas. Both of us have experienced the professionalism of Here in Texas. And Here, H-E-A-R, HereinTX.com is where you get in touch with Here in Texas. They do a very thorough evaluation of your hearing to find out what's going on and why your hearing is doing what it's doing. And then they prescribe these hearing aids for you to fit your bill, whatever it is you need done to be better, to hear better, to have a better quality of life. You know, that's what it really is all about, a better quality of life if you hear better. 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Tuesday, October 6th, full sunshine and a beautiful day today with a high in the upper 80s. Right now, 66 at KTSA.
10: Good morning. We do have some road work on Loop 410 eastbound, Starcrest to Perrin Vital. It's got the roadway reduced to one lane. A little bit of a delay from Broadway. 35 southbound O'Connor to Wiedner. Road work has you slow from Tupperwine. Southbound Olympia Parkway to 1604. Roadway reduced to one lane. That's a 10-12 minute delay. Slow from Schertz Parkway. And then 35 northbound 410 up to O'Connor should take you about 15 minutes. That road work in the right lane has you stop and go from Walsham. I'm Debbie Alcacer, KTSA, Time Saver Traffic.
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2: 622, Aaron Rama, KTSA.
6: I'm just saying Jim Baker died about a couple of hours ago.
2: Yeah.
6: He was 84.
2: He's 86.
6: 86.
2: You want to talk about it now?
6: Oh, just briefly. Okay. I mean, I remember, I mean, I want to talk about Syed and Martha.
2: Okay.
6: But, you know, that Jim Baker, I mean, you remember the mid to late 80s. Mm-hmm. Was the era of the TV evangelist in America. It truly was. Mm-hmm. And Baker, obviously, was a huge part of that.
2: Mm-hmm.
6: Late 80s. I guess it was around the time I got into radio. So 89, I guess. 88, 89, when a lot of that stuff with Jessica Hahn came out.
2: 87. Yep.
6: And his whole world kind of crumbled. We all remember that famous video of him being hauled away in handcuffs and crying and stuff.
2: I have, because this broke overnight, and I wrote down a lot of his,
6: sure.
2: his bio stuff.
6: Yeah, yeah.
2: Okay, he married Tammy Faye in 61. Mm-hmm. He joined Pat Robertson's CBN in the 1960s. He was the first host of the 700 yeah. Club. Then he founded the PTL Club between 74 and 87. That's when he crossed Jessica Hahn. And she said, he raped me, and he said, no, it was consensual. He paid $279,000 in hush money. Then in 87, he was found guilty of fraud and sentenced to 45 years in prison. That's what you're talking about when he was hauled off. He got out after 5 years and in 1994. And then Tammy Faye died in 07. They had already separated by that time, and Tammy Faye had cancer and died in 07. Jim married somebody else. Started another show and went through some more type fraud stuff for something he was offering on the show, some sort of chemical he was offering to sell that would cure COVID. So he went through all that again and then just, you know, passed away here at the age of 86 last night.
6: I was just, you know, in that era, I was not a big fan of TV preachers.
2: Yeah.
6: I just wasn't, and I had the sense about him. It's really only fairly recently that I've come around to a lot of these guys. And a lot of it was the modern guys. A lot of it was when I was in the hospital. And even before that, I watched a lot of Christian broadcasting. But back in the late 80s, I just saw a lot of them as people just bilking people for money.
2: There was a lot of that. But, Sean, I can tell you it was too easy to throw the baby out with the bathwater because I've been a heavy consumer of Christian television all
6: right.
2: these years. And sure, there's a lot of people that were, you know, hucksters that were on there.
6: Yeah.
2: But there were also some very solid people, like our own John Hagee from San Antonio.
6: Oh, sure. I remember watching him as a kid.
2: Yeah. He was worldwide and solid as the day is long. You had R.C. Sproul. You had John MacArthur. You had some very solid people on there.
6: You remember Robert Tilton?
2: Of course I remember Robert Tilton.
6: I couldn't stand. That guy drove me nuts. I used to call his prayer ministers up and, like, duke it out with him on the phone after a few drinks.
2: I have to tell you about a video. And we'll do El Sayed at 6:35.
6: Sure.
2: So I have to tell you about that. When I was at Christian radio, somebody brought in Bruce Carroll was his name. He was a singer, country singer, that was also in Christian singing. And he brought in a video, and somebody, every time Tilton would yes. he would always, you know, close his eyes a lot and whatever, and he'd say,
6: talking tongues, yeah.
2: And he would say, oh, Lord, oh, Lord. And every time he would do that, they dubbed in a fart noise.
6: The farting preacher video.
2: So he would slam his eyes shut.
6: Yep.
2: Go, oh, Jesus, thank you.
6: It was hilarious.
2: Yeah, oh, my God. We laid there on the floor of Bob Lapine's office at KSLR, and we were crying. It's so funny.
6: I think it's divine justice that he became known as the farting preacher, because that a lot of other videos followed that. Like, other people started making the same videos with different bits from him, you know?
2: You know, he's still around.
6: That guy, oh, I know, but that guy was a scumbag.
2: Of course
6: man.
2: He was. He would run across, he would get up from his chair and run across to the tote board, and he would jiggle when he ran, and every step he'd run, he'd go,
6: oh, it's hilarious. But see, you listen to what that guy was actually doing. He was preaching to poor people. And his message was, hey, you need to send me some money and I'll get you out of your circumstances by prayer. They found a bunch of prayer cloths he used to, that, you know, he would supposedly anoint in a dumpster at one point.
5: Well, they found the letters.
6: The letters.
5: The letters.
6: I mean, he was
5: people
6: just a
5: would
6: piece
5: send
6: of
5: letters,
6: crap,
5: and
6: man.
5: He would take the money out and throw the letters away.
6: That's what it was, the letters.
5: Yeah.
6: He'd toss them. He's just a piece of crap.
5: Wouldn't even read the letters, just take the money out and throw the letters away in the dumpster out back. And so, no, he was a bad, and you know, there, unfortunately, there were plenty of those. But I will say, as I was a heavy, heavy consumer for a long, I don't consume as much as I used to, but I was a heavy consumer for a long time, and there were some solid ones out there as well.
6: Oh, certainly there were.
5: Some goodies, you know.
6: You know, I just, a lot of those guys were just making crap loads of money, man.
5: There are a couple. Of course, I recommend the Hagees, of course. But also internationally, I recommend Josh Howerton.
6: Right.
5: He's on, you know, you can find them online now. And 2819 is Philip Anthony Mitchell, and he's wonderful as well. I just think some of those guys are really solid, and you get a lot out of them.
6: I watch a lot of that. I'm trying to think of the young guy's name. I think out of Atlanta that I watched a lot when I was in the hospital, and I kind of discovered him. And now I
5: Jensen remember. Franklin.
6: No, it was another guy, younger guy with dark hair. Now I can't remember his name, but I'll think about it.
5: Okay. Let's take a quick break. I will tell you about Window World. Just heard from Martin Bamba that he is going to be here for the Jimenez Radiothon. I'm sure he's bringing PJ's coffee for that morning. And that's coming up on the 16th. 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
5: I am.
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6: A 13-year-old boy accused of shooting and killing another preteen will remain behind bars for now. That update on the way. The man convicted in a mass shooting at Fort Hood will face execution by firing squad. We've got that story. And President Trump is Texas bound tomorrow. Final preparations are in place. Those stories and many more coming up at the top of the hour.
7: 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Looks like we've got our first accident of the early morning. 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I-10 westbound as you approach Schwab Road, far east side. We've got an accident already. A 30-minute delay. It's got to stop and go from 90. Road work continues on 35 southbound Olympia Parkway to 1604. That's a 20-minute delay. Roadway reduced to one lane. 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I'm Debbie Alcacer, KTSA. Time saver traffic.
6: Now your KTSA Stevens Roofing AccuWeather forecast. Lots of sun, a few passing clouds, but 88 today's high. Down to 68 and clear overnight, 62 for the Hill Country. For Wednesday, sunshine again, 88. Right now, cool and crisp, 67 at San Antonio's Severe Weather Station. I'm John Cruz. 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
1: 6:34, where in Rima, KTSA, you wanted to talk about El Sayed.
8: Oh, yeah, and briefly, it was Stephen Furtick that I discovered when I was in the hospital. I really like that guy. El Sayed, you know, it's a shame Elaine's not here today because I actually agree with Elaine on something that she had said about a week ago. I watched the El Sayed Martha McCallum interview. And first off, you and I had talked right before he went on the air. He absolutely lies his ass off. I mean, he just, as a matter of course, you know, as far as being a capitalist, but he wants the government to control all industry. I mean, the guy's totally full of crap. But two things I noticed, okay? First off, he's not nearly as smart as he pretends to be. I mean, he just walked into the whole oligarch George Soros thing like a total dumbass.
1: Explain that.
8: He's been, talking about how he wants to get big money out of politics and corporate America out of politics and owning politicians. And Martha McCallum brought up some of the donors behind this guy and guys like George Soros. You know, he gets crap loads of money. He tried to make the distinction, well, they're individuals donating to me. And it's like, yeah, well, maybe technically, but their money is coming from some pretty big organizations. So I thought she did well kind of catching him on that one.
1: Well, let's bring up one more thing about him she didn't bring up, and that is he's been groomed by the Soros organization.
8: Oh, yeah.
1: His doctorate that he has now, which is not a real doctorate per se, he's not a practicing doctor, his doctorate came from the Soros folks. They're the ones who funded it. They're the ones who have groomed him from being nothing into putting him in this position for this purpose to bring communism to everybody. This is how it works.
8: Right.
1: These guys like Soros and the others, Singman is one of them as well. Tallarico's in the same position. Tallarico's getting money from Reid Hoffman doing the exact same thing. Those guys are paid to go into office to deliver communism to the United States by communists.
8: Well,
1: communists are paying them.
8: Point being, to hear him running his mouth about how he wants to get big money out of government and politics is a farce.
1: Of course it is.
8: The other thing, and Elaine had said this, I forget who he was interviewed by, maybe it was a debate or whatever it was, but Elaine had made the observation that he doesn't like women. He doesn't respond well to women. And I kind of picked up on that with McCallum yesterday, in that when he is talking to a dude, when he's being interviewed by a man, you could tell he's a little insecure, and he kind of does that nervous laugh, and he kind of tries to joke his way through things when they're asking him tough questions. Talking to Martha McCallum, you could tell he did not like being interrupted by her. He was curt with her. It's very subtle. But you could see the difference in his relationship, if you will, on-air, on-camera relationship with a female interviewer than with a male. I just kind of picked up on that.
1: And do you know why that is?
8: Because he's a Muslim radical weirdo.
1: Exactly. She's not wearing a hijab.
8: Right.
1: That's why. He's having to sit there with a woman who's in a stronger position of power than him, and you know that that's against everything he believes. Now, he's playing the game. They're called civil jihadists. He's one. Mamdani's one. There's several others even Ilhan Omar. Instead of carrying AK-47s and flying planes into buildings, civil jihadists. You all right?
8: I got a scratch. My beard is itching me today. Sorry.
1: Civil jihadists are the ones who will use their positions of power to transform the United States and conquer us with their jihadism. It's no different other than they don't bring the level of violence.
8: Oh, sure.
1: So he's sitting there looking at Martha going, She needs a job.
8: You could tell. Yeah, it was obvious because when he's talking to a dude, like when he did the Jesse Waters interview a few weeks ago, he's always like, oh, come on, Jesse. Oh, Jesse, you know. But with her, it's like, let me finish my point.
1: Yeah.
8: Let me finish my point. He did not like being interrupted by her.
1: Well, now let's bring this back home. Mm-hmm. Okay, because we got a guy here running who says, James Tallarico, says that Mom Donnie is the template that everybody should be looking for.
8: Right.
1: So I made a video because here's what Mom Donnie believes. More communists, more civil jihadists. Mm. I've already described what a civil jihadist is. Medicare, in fact, Tallarico calls it Medicare for y'all, which is Medicare for illegal aliens. This is Tallarico, what he says. Promise more, even if you cannot deliver, because that's what Mom Donnie is doing. And, of course, there's that whole hate the Jews part. This is Tallarico says that Mom Donnie is the guy. But I'm going to hand something to CNN. You know, Brandon Carr over at the FCC is doing a really good job in trying to hold these broadcast outlets to account.
8: Mm.
1: Like in the case of ABC and The View, that's not a legitimate news program. They claim it is, and so on. And I'm going to explain how they're doing that. But, like, every once in a while, they will have a story that they file that's kind of in the middle so that they can claim, look, there's a legitimate, we're a legitimate news organization, when, in fact, they're a leftist owned by Democrats and China. So, yesterday, they had this story about James Tallarico. Again, keep in mind why they're doing it. They're not doing it to kick Tallarico in the shins. They're doing it for the FCC to get them off their back.
9: RK file has uncovered a 2020 discussion Tallarico had with a progressive group that at the time was explicitly calling for police departments to be defunded. In that conversation, Tallarico said this.
10: As an educator, always rich to me that defund the police is considered off limits in our political debate when defunding health services, defunding public education has been the stated policy of our state government for decades.
1: None of that is true, of course. He does want to defund police. Defunding health care in the state of Texas has not been the official policy of the state of Texas. He's lying once again. But she continued. She had her reporter on the, on there with her, and she asked the reporter a question.
9: You also note that Tallarico's campaign at the time gave money to a group, Andrew, that was pushing to defund the police, specifically in Austin, in Texas?
11: Yes, that's right. In June 2020, Tallarico's campaign donated $2,500 to the Austin Justice Coalition in the aftermath of the death of George Floyd. At the time, that group was advocating cuts to Austin's police budget and redirecting money towards social services, and they were explicitly calling at that time to defund Austin's police department. The contribution, this later became an issue in Tallarico's reelection campaign after Republicans accused him of helping to defund the police. Now, Tallarico dismissed this attack as, quote, fear-mongering and defended the Austin Justice Coalition donation, saying it was, quote, a well-respected civil rights organization in our community that champions educational equity, economic opportunity, and police reform.
1: Okay, so let's talk about, Mr. Tallarico here briefly here before the break and what he stands for. In terms of this, he backs defunding the police. He said it's ridiculous that we don't have the discussion about yanking funds from the police. But not only does he talk about it, he voted that way on the Texas House floor, and then he sent $2,500 to the organization, Tallarico did, to the organization that's fighting to defund the police, which they tried in Austin. And crime soared to exorbitant highs. I've got family that lives in Austin, and they will tell you that crime went off the charts. So now Austin has had to reverse that and step back from that. But here's what makes it all worse today. Now that this is starting to come out, Tallarico has now issued these statements saying, all of this is a lie. I never did that. I never said that. We have him saying it. I never sent the money. We have the receipts of him sending the money. See, here's the problem with James Tallarico. You think El Sayed is bad? And he is. This guy is El Sayed on steroids. He's a million times worse. And then, of course, he tosses in the Jesus stuff and how much Jesus is this gay person who is all about being a tranny. Jesus is a tranny wearing a feather boa or something. This guy is actually worse than El Sayed and worse than any of them that's running right now. He's the worst of
8: the worst. In the sense of the trans stuff, you're right. I mean, it took me a little while to get there, but he obviously is obsessed with kids and the trans strip, and that's just creepy.
1: I told you that.
8: As far as the rest of it, they're all the same. It's what they all want. And I know we need to focus on Tallarico because Texas, if we lose Texas, we pretty much lose the rest of the country, I believe. And I think you do, too.
1: Right. Well, Tallarico's the only one we can do anything about.
8: Yeah,
1: and that's the only reason why I say
8: sure.
1: that, Sean. I'm just,
8: and it's, no, I know.
1: You're right to point out it's everybody. Right.
8: I have noticed something, though. My wife and I were talking about this last night. I am seeing more anti-Tallarico texts. I'm getting a lot of those on a daily basis now.

0: So did you.
1: Oh, hell yeah. I've written books about mine.
0: Okay, we've all had, and everybody who's listening to us right now, and everybody who calls him a terrible candidate, they all had personal issues they had to overcome as well. Okay?
1: I agree with all of this. It's just kind of interesting to observe.
0: I'm not unloading on you.
1: Right.
0: Not all of them cheated on their wives. Not all of them did this kind of stuff, but they all did. And what proved to me that Paxton was the guy was when they tried to impeach him. Because, again, and Trump says this over and over again, the only reason they come after somebody like that is because he's being effective.
1: I agree.
0: He's doing the job.
1: If you're not doing the job, they don't give a crap about
0: you. 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I am in the upper 80s right now, 66 at KTSA.
2: 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Looks like we've got our first accident of the early morning. 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I-10 westbound as you approach Schwab Road, far east side. We've got an accident already. A 30-minute delay. It's got to stop and go from 90. Road work continues on 35 southbound Olympia Parkway to 1604. That's a 20-minute delay. Roadway reduced to one lane. 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I'm Debbie Alcacer, KTSA, Time Saver Traffic.
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8: I pledge allegiance to the flag of the United States of America and to the Republic for which it stands, one nation, under God, indivisible, with liberty and justice for all.
9: Jungle Love, Steve Miller. I bought you a crate of papaya. It waited all night by your door. It's 6:53 now. The Jimenez Radiothon coming up October 16th here at KTSA, 4050 Eisenhower Road. That's KTSA. Sean and I will be here 6 to 11 raising money for the Jimenez Thanksgiving Feast. We want you to be a part of that, so come on by PJ's Coffee. We're going to have some food for you. We're going to have Rick Rice. We're going to have Billy Mata. We're going to have a good time. That is next Friday, October 16th here at KTSA. The fun begins at 6 a.m. It's 6:53. Where in Ryba?
10: I moved to Texas in 2009, I believe 3 days before my birthday of that year. So I have
9: Which is October 28th.
10: I have lived in Texas for 17 years coming up. The longest I have consistently lived anywhere in my life, I have lived in the state of Texas. Longer than I ever lived in Maryland, or Colorado, any other place. I bring it up because when I got to Austin, one of the very first stories I covered on my show was Nidal Hassan, who, you know, went to Fort Hood, killed, 13 people, wounded 32, when he opened fire on that receiving center or whatever it was. We had all those folks. He knew they weren't going to be armed 17 years ago, and he is now, I guess, finally scheduled to be executed by firing squad. This came out yesterday. You saw that.
9: Mm-hmm. Right here. Trump, top story.
10: Top story. Trump had... Oh, sorry.
9: That's okay.
10: I jumped the gun on this. He is going to die by firing squad. Mm-hmm. President Trump signed off on this. Pete Hegseth, obviously, is all in favor. And so, you know, I heard Riccardi talking about this the other day, and you and I have had this same discussion on the air about people who received the death penalty Now, for him, it's I don't know when it's actually going to take place.
9: Well, nobody does.
10: Yeah, at nobody this knows. Point. But 17 years.
9: He can appeal it through.
10: Yes.
9: Now through the federal court
10: system.
9: There's
10: automatic appeals that go
9: through,
10: into effect.
9: Through the federal court system.
10: Right,
9: it's going
10: right.
9: down to civil court, or it's criminal court, but
10: right.
9: it has been in the military court. He's the first one since 1961. The last guy in 1961 that was executed by the military was by hanging.
10: Right.
9: Now, there's another guy, one other. In Leavenworth, who is sitting and waiting for execution. Of course, by gun is the way to do it.
10: Well, we had that discussion. That firing squad is actually the most humane way you
9: Absolutely.
10: Can do it. And most assuredly, you will get the result you're going for.
9: That's right.
10: But, and this was Riccardi's point, you and I, again, have said this, when you sit on your ass and go through the appellate process for decades, now for him, we're 17 years in, this woman that they botched in Tennessee the other day had been sitting there for, what, 30 years or something like that?
9: Close to it.
10: You're really not getting a death sentence. You're getting a life sentence if you are able to sit on death row.
9: Let's talk about that. Because this
10: for
9: is
10: decades and decades and decades.
9: I have talked about this yeah. on the radio for decades. I think that once you're found guilty of a capital crime like that and you're sentenced to death, then you get one appeal. And that appeal happens in the next week or two.
10: Right.
9: Two at the max. Okay. And then if that appeal is turned down and your conviction is upheld and your death sentence is upheld, you're immediately executed. There's no reason to wait. There's no reason to take you to prison.
10: Right.
9: There's no reason to feed you some grandiose meal. I'll throw a Big Mac at you if you want. No, I'm serious about this, Sean. This is ridiculous that we end up in this position, and I feel this very strongly in my soul. We talk about death penalty all the time. Death penalty doesn't mean squat in this country anymore, because most of the time, by the time it's carried out, most of the time, the victims and the victims' families are dead.
10: Right.
9: They're gone.
10: That's
9: so,
10: true.
9: And that's part of what death penalty is. It's justice for the victims and the victims' families to see this justice meted out. And when you wait 30, 40 years before it ever happens, that's not justice, and that's not a death penalty. So Jack is right. That's not a death sentence at all. You get life in prison. Absolutely, you should get an appeal right away, and if that appeal fails, you're instantly executed right then.
10: Well, there really
9: done.
10: Isn't any other kind of a legal case where you're going to get that many appeal opportunities, and it's going to go on for decades and decades and decades.
9: It's set up that way because the attorneys set it up that way, and the attorneys run Congress,
10: right.
9: and the attorneys are the ones who milk this and bilk this. Taxpayers pay for all this, and the attorneys pad their pockets. Screw the attorneys. I'm sick and tired of attorneys when it comes to everything, and particularly this. Let's do it now. There's no reason not to.
10: Again, it really isn't a death sentence if you get to live another 20 or 30 years, man.
9: Ridiculous. More wear and rhyme coming up, KTSA.
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16: 7 o'clock at KTSA San Antonio. I'm John Cruz. Cool, crisp fall temperatures on your commute. We'll check the full AccuWeather forecast for the week ahead coming up. The Bexar County Sheriff's Office investigating an apparent murder-suicide in North Bexar County. Deputies responded around 2 a.m. on Sunday to a home on Carriage Cape after a woman reported that a man shot her, then himself. Deputies forced their way in and found both victims. The man died at the scene. The woman later died at a hospital. Their names have not been released. BCSO says this is the 19th homicide of the year and 9th involving a family. A 13-year-old capital murder suspect remaining behind bars by court order. The boy appeared before a judge for a detention hearing on Monday with no parent or guardian present. He was 12 years old when he was arrested for the fatal shooting of Marcus Estrada back in June of 2025. His name not being made public because he's a minor. At the time of the shooting, SAPD says they were looking for 3 suspects. The teen is the only one arrested so far. The investigation rolls on. Mayor Gina Ortiz-Jones requesting a meeting with President Trump during his visit to San Antonio tomorrow. Jones on social media says she hopes to discuss with Trump what she perceives as, quote, an affordability crisis affecting San Antonio families. Now, Trump is set to be at the Freeman Coliseum for a midterm rally alongside Ken Paxton and Carlos de la Cruz, the GOP candidate for Texas Congress. Trump making headlines last night in Nebraska on a number of issues to help fight high diesel prices. He authorized the use of red dye diesel for highway trucks, a fuel typically reserved for farms. Trump acknowledging the Iran war taking a toll on America, suggesting an attack by Iran on L.A. and San Diego could be a small price to pay. And the president also addressing some ads featuring himself that have been running.
17: President Trump also announcing he'll no longer use taxpayer money to pay for these campaign-style TV ads starring himself. The White House has insisted the ads are public service announcements.
16: Correspondent Sophie Flay. The U.S. military hasn't put a convicted serviceman to death since 1961. That could change as President Trump has approved death by firing squad for the Fort Hood mass shooting suspect.
18: On an autumn day in 2009, Army psychiatrist Nidal Hassan, angry at the U.S. for its occupation of Iraq and Afghanistan, opened fire inside a medical facility at Fort Hood in central Texas, killing 13 and wounding 30. He was tried in a military court and sentenced to die, but is still sitting on death row. President Trump has now approved his execution by firing squad. No time or date has been set.
16: Correspondent Jim Ryan. Texas building 2 new juvenile detention facilities as more young people enter the justice system. KTSA's Christian Blood.
19: The state spending $300 million to build one new facility in Brazoria County and another near Waxahachie in Ellis County. The new facilities near the Houston and Dallas metro areas are intended to give access to larger workforces while keeping more young offenders closer to their families. Both facilities expected to be finished by early 2029. Christian Blood, KTSA News.
16: And the Bexar County Elections Department says its website is back up after it had an outage on Monday, the last day to register to vote. Election officials say the website was out of order for about 2 hours. The last day to apply for mail-in ballots will be October 23rd. Early voting begins October 19th and runs through the 30th. Your KTSA Time Saver Traffic and AccuWeather Forecast are next on 550 KTSA and FM 107.1.
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24: Good morning. Our heaviest delay continues to be that road work on the northeast side.

0: Through Selma Shirts area, 35 southbound Olympia Parkway to 1604. It's going to take you about 20 minutes. Roadway reduced to one lane. It's slow from Fisher. 35 southbound St. Mary's, that's a wreck. Two right lanes blocked just occurred, so about a 5-7 minute delay. Stop and go from Austin Street. And that stall on the south side at 35 northbound Highway 90 off to the left shoulder. I'm Debbie Alcacer, KTSA, Time Saver Traffic.
1: Your KTSA Stevens Roofing AccuWeather forecast. Windows down, cruising into work in the 60s this morning. We'll hit a high of 88 degrees under plenty of sunshine. Tonight, back down to 68 under clear skies, 62 in the Hill Country. For Wednesday, sunshine again, 88. We'll maintain mid to upper 80s for the rest of the week. Maybe a slight chance of a shower popping in for the weekend. It is 69 in Lavernia, 68 at San Antonio, Severe Weather Station. 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
5: Save Americans, all right, but we could save other people from us is probably better. You know, by the way, we're kicking Iran's ass. You do know that, right? And that'll end soon. It's going to end one way or the other. It's going to end very soon, and your prices are going to come tumbling. All your prices have been tumbling down. In fact, oil is less than it was under Biden,
4: fact.
5: So you understand. And we are saving this country from a problem, and the Middle East and Israel and everybody. We're saving the world from what could be one of the worst tragedies ever. We're not going to let them have it, and they won't have it. That's decided.
4: They will not get that. But, you know, he also is having a really great time. He loves being in front of the people.
6: Oh, yeah.
4: In fact, somebody shouted, four more years yesterday.
5: But we'll have to what time? Who was that? Raise your hand that said that. Somebody shouted four more years.
4: He's laughing.
5: This is not what they want.
7: Four more years. Four more years.
5: What great timing. That's what great. I think of that. Thank God we don't have to run against that guy anymore. And somebody shouts out, four more years. Oh, they go crazy. You know, we have a hat that says four more years, another one, Trump 2028.
4: I mean, it's already done. Now, look, all over the liberal media today, TMZ is one of them and others, they're saying that Trump is requesting. No, I'll tell you what, before I say that, let me play it, and then I'll tell you how the liberal media is playing the soundbite. Here's the soundbite.
5: I want to see a tremendous victory. You want to see a tremendous victory because it verifies all the things we did. And again, remember, with the war, it's just artificial. It's a little bit high. It's a small price to pay for keeping the world safe, keeping our country
4: safe. He's talking about Iran.
6: Right.
5: Safe. They can take out a city. Let them take out Los Angeles. Let them take out San Diego. This is a very small price to pay. And it's going to be over with very soon.
4: It's going to be over very soon. So the way the liberal media is playing it, and you can go to TMZ and check it out if you want to. Trump is calling on Iran to take out San Diego. He's calling on Iran to take out Los Angeles. That's not what the man said.
6: No, it's not.
4: Wasn't even close to what the man said. The man said, just let them do that, and you'll see what I'm talking about. That's what he's saying, is that I'm keeping Los Angeles and keeping San Diego from being blown to smithereens by an Iranian bomb.
6: Yeah.
4: Which he knows, by the way, those are two cities that are on the list for Iran to attack. Why? Well, obviously with Los Angeles, it's a major center, just like New York is. San Diego, we train every single Marine for the United States of America and a whole bunch of sailors in San Diego. So you bet they would love to launch a nuke into San Diego, right out in the middle of the Pacific down there.
6: Well, yeah, and contextually, very obviously, it's obvious what he's saying. And he's obviously saying...
4: Of course he is.
6: Now, is the implication there that, hey, you got all these people that hate my guts in L.A. and places like that, and they'd like to shut down the Iran war. Let them hit L.A. I'm sure they'd feel a little differently if that took place. You know, I mean,
4: but that's different than he calls on Iran to take out L.A., take out San Diego, which is the way they're presenting it in their newscast.
6: It's completely different.
4: These line bastards in the news, I'm telling you, the cartel, the media cartel, a bunch of line bastards against us.
6: Oh, yeah.
4: Against this country.
6: Oh, yeah, absolutely.
4: Their own, bought and paid for by the leftists and by China to put out out-and-out anti-American drivel, lies.
6: Oh, certainly they are. Yeah, and I like the what he was doing, the gaggle there on his way to Nebraska when he called out the CNN chick to her face. I love it when he does that.
4: Yeah, I played that last hour. Yeah, I'll do it. I'll do
6: great.
4: It again.
6: You can't play that enough.
4: Well, then, of course, since we're talking about the media cartel and what they're doing, they're also playing up this moment, too. What he's talking about is signing the red dye diesel.
6: Oh yeah,
4: exclusion.
6: I was going to ask you about that.
7: Bring it out! I'll sign it right here.
8: I'll sign it right here.
4: Here she comes. There it is. He's holding it up, the executive order on the red dye diesel.
7: Should I sign it?
4: And they're making a big deal because it was Natalie Harp who brought it out
6: him. Of course, yeah.
4: We
6: told you.
4: And he watched her walk away.
6: Yes, they're obviously having an affair.
4: He watched her walk away.
6: But he's not selling little boys with the ghost of Jeffrey Epstein. I wanted to ask you, though, what is red dye diesel? Because a lot of us are hearing this term for the first time, so I'm not exactly sure. I haven't looked it up because I wanted to ask you about it.
4: It's the exact same diesel that everybody else is running.
6: Right.
4: The only difference is they put a red dye in it, and it is excluded from taxes, federal fuel taxes,
6: right,
4: because it's used for off-road machinery.
6: Okay.
4: All the stuff that farmers use, that's what it's used for, so they don't have to pay. They get an ag exemption, if you will, from having to pay the taxes per gallon. The executive order he signed that Natalie brought to me. He signed the executive order that said you can use red dye diesel now on the roads. You can use it anywhere you want to. In other words, you don't have to pay the tax. And a lot of guys that filling up their trucks right now, as you and I are speaking, are saving about $100 per fill up.
6: Good.
4: Because they're not having to pay the federal tax on diesel. Greg Abbott did the same thing and for the state of Texas and for guys in the state of Texas that are driving all over our highways. Now, what does it always do? When you bring down the costs of the trucks over the road who are hauling all those goods to us, whether it's all those Amazon trucks, the HEB trucks, or anybody else, then the cost of all the goods come down, right?
6: Magically, yes,
4: they do. All the crapola you order from Amazon is going to cost you a whole lot less now because their diesel costs are going down.
6: It translates into your groceries as well. Because
4: everything. I'm talking about everything.
6: Stuff all over the place. Right.
4: Across the board, no matter what it is. Your medications. How do you think the medications get to Walmart, to the pharmacy?
6: Right.
4: In a truck. Same thing. All those things are going to bring down the prices when you bring down the prices of that. And I'm going to stick by my prediction I gave you yesterday. I'm not backing down from it. Oil prices and gasoline prices are going to go down before we get to the midterm, before we get to November 3rd.
6: That would be a good thing because you pretty much gut the opposition's entire argument. That's really all they have beyond, like, you know, nonsensical stuff like he doesn't want trans rights or stuff like that.
4: Right.
6: But affordability is the thing that they're hitting the most.
4: Yeah.
6: You know.
4: I live with and have for 43 years lived with the biggest Phil Collins fan I've ever known. The biggest one I've ever known.
6: Old Phil.
4: And over the years, I have played innumerable Phil Collins records. In fact, when I would put a radio station on the air, he was one of the first artists that I would grab about 10 of his records and made sure that they were in solid rotation because you couldn't miss with a Phil Collins record.
6: Oh, when I started, they were all, yeah. I mean, every week he put out a new song.
4: I sat right here in this chair a number of years ago, before you and I were working together, and we did a 2.5-hour interview. It just went on and on and on. Because at that time, he had just donated all of his Alamo artifacts to the museum that hadn't even been built yet. The man is a huge lover of the Alamo, historian of Alamo history. He comes here. I don't know if he does it much anymore because he's in a wheelchair most of the time, but he used to come here all the time and do archaeological digs, and he owns the largest collection of Alamo memorabilia, from guns to knives to clothing to bullets and everything from the Alamo. Well, he's donated all that. Well, right. Not donated it. He is loaning it to the museum here so they can put it on display. Here's Phil Collins with Piers Morgan.
9: His whole manner is unattractive.
4: He's talking about Donald Trump. Phil Collins has TDS.
9: Even when he's saying he did nothing. You know, I think that the presidents, because historically presidents have been eloquent and elegant.
4: That's exactly what Barack Obama was, elegant.
6: Yeah, how'd that work out for us?
4: He was real elegant.
9: But you feel like even if you don't agree with them, you still respect them.
4: Lyndon Baines Johnson. Mr. Elegant, sitting on the pot, talking to world leaders.
9: But when someone like Trump is as nasty as he is, you end up feeling dislike for him. And I think he's... Another thing I watched was with Robert De Niro, who feels passionately that America is in a terrible place. And he hasn't got...
4: De Niro's an old washed-up actor who has now suffered from years of TDS and needs actual psychological counseling.
9: Nice thing to say about any of the politicians, really. It's very scary with what's happening. He, you know, he doesn't see... He plays politics like a businessman. And it's not like really a business at all. It's diplomacy, and it's sometimes you can lose but still come out winning, if you know what I mean. But he sees everything as a deal, won or lost.
6: Absolutely.
4: And,
9: I think it's a very scary time, and it wouldn't surprise me. I'm sure he's even tried, but it wouldn't surprise me if he just tries to overrule the two-term deal.
4: Yeah. So, and then Phil went on to say he's got a song about Americans called Fat People with Guns. So Phil has got TDS in a real bad way. But again, all of the stuff that he says in a negative, like Trump approaches politics from a businessman's perspective, it's a deal, win or lose the deal. That's what we love about Donald Trump. That's why we voted for him.
6: There,
4: and would again,
6: there
4: Phil.
6: There also might have been a few fat guys with guns at the Alamo. I mean, that's kind of what, I mean, I understand everything that he said about Donald Trump is actually stuff that we admire about Donald Trump. But, you know, it's fat people with guns. It's like, dude, you're an Alamo collector. You said it yourself. We started this segment. He's collected a few guns that he's lent to some museums that were there at the Alamo. I mean, that's kind of a popular notion I found out, you know, in Europe and with Europeans in general, that Americans are just all John Wayne and we're overweight and we're always shooting guns.
4: Fine.
6: Which is fine.
4: If you're going to call me something, call me John Wayne. I'll take that.
6: I think it's a little hypocritical when you're a student. You profess to be a student of the Alamo, and yet you know, Americans with guns is an awful thing.
10: Well, didn't that get dispelled after the World Cup and all the European people came here and were like, oh, my God.
4: They loved it here.
10: They're not shooting guns everywhere.
6: Not with Phil, though.
4: Phil, again.
10: Phil can worship his king.
4: Phil's got right.
6: Yes.
4: Phil's got, who did something horrific yesterday. Phil's got TDS. This is what happens. You get infected in the brain, and it's very real. De Niro's got it. Phil Collins now has it. If you're calling Robert De Niro a very, you know, high and mighty guy in all this, you have a serious problem yourself,
6: they
4: Phil.
6: They come off like such dumbasses.
4: Well, that's what they are.
6: You know, just rich dumbasses
4: Well,
6: who have made a lot of money off of America.
4: The fact that Donald Trump is a businessman has now accumulated $21 trillion in investment in this country in the last year and a half. $21 trillion, to the point where the president has absolutely said, I'm going to give you $5,000. And we're going to we'll get into that a little bit later on.
6: A lot of fat people with guns have bought Phil Collins records over the years.
4: I bought my last one.
6: Right, right.
4: I bought my last one.
6: I was never a fan.
4: Let me tell you about my friends over at Alamo Water Softeners. 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Full sunshine, going to be a gorgeous day today. Hope you can get outside and enjoy it a little bit with a high in the upper 80s. Right now, 66 at KTSA.
0: Good morning. Your commute starting to fill in. 35 southbound St. Mary's got an accident with two right lanes blocked. 281 northbound at Hildebrand, another stall, one lane blocked. Loop 410 northbound at Ingram, that's an accident, right lane. About a 20-minute delay has got yourself from Culebra. And we do have that road work at 35 southbound Olympia Parkway to 1604, and that's causing almost a 30-minute delay. Roadway reduced to one lane. I'm Debbie Alcacer, KTSA, Time Saver Traffic.
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19: 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What's going on?

0: Well, I was going to get into the Merrick Garland report Todd Blanche put out about, you know, targeting parents. But maybe we'll get into that. We need a little more time for that one.
1: I had planned on doing that at 7:35.
0: Let's do that.
1: We've got a whole segment on that.
0: Excellent. So we'll do that in the next break. So I'll just bring up the drunk chick on the American Airlines flight. We were talking before we went on the air that American Airlines seems to have an issue with people, well, engaging in a little self-love. We had a guy, what was it, about a week ago or so?
1: Mm-hmm.
0: I was on a trip, I think, from New York, who started engaging in some self-love while sitting next to a passenger.
1: Masturbating on a plane.
0: We'll say the M word. Masturbating on the plane.
1: We're adults here. We're not doing some silly, stupid stuff.
0: Well, I'm not being silly and stupid.
1: No,
0: I'm not saying masturbating on the air.
1: Well, that's what they're doing.
0: So an intoxicated woman was allegedly masturbating on an American Airlines flight.
1: Yep.
0: And she was hammered, though, I think was her issue. She was doing that, and somebody complained, and she passed out and woke up a little later on and didn't have much memory of it. That's a lot of minis. You're hitting a lot of minis there if you're, taking a little alone time on a plane.
1: That is awful.
0: You know, and I don't drink on planes anymore. I don't drink at all. And I never got, we were talking about before we went on the air, I never got that messed up drinking the minis because I could never afford the cocktails on the plane to buy that many. But some of these people, they do, man. They get juiced up before they get on a plane.
1: Well, that's a major part of the problem that you encounter on these airplanes. Is that these guys get wasted, and then they do either do something violent, or
0: right.
1: Like the guy they had to tape to the seat next to the preacher, a very popular, a very well-known preacher. The guy next to him in first class was doing some crazy stuff too.
0: So, I thought that was an AI story when I first saw it. I had to look it up. Like, no, they actually had to tape his ass to the chair.
1: No, they had to tape him down. and this woman, she removed her pants and went after
0: it.
1: You're thinking, why? Nobody said anything to her because she put her pants back on and went to sleep.
0: She was hammered, obviously.
1: But nobody said anything to her, like, ma'am. What are you doing?
0: That's a little icky. We're in an enclosed space here. Maybe you could save that for when you get down there on the ground.
1: What's wrong with people these days that they get so wasted or so stupid that they do stuff like this? That didn't happen 30, 40 years ago. I'm telling you that right now.
0: What's that? People getting hammered on airplanes?
1: No, doing the self-love thing on airplanes. Yeah, that didn't happen.
0: That's not something you tended to see a lot of back in our day. So, good luck with that. But I think it is cool that we talk about a lot about young people who are, you know, moving away from the boozola. They're just not really into the booze. And that's a good thing,
1: and
0: kids.
1: Finding God.
0: Finding God and staying away from liquor because you don't want to end up in a situation where you're on an American Airlines flight and you do something a little embarrassing, it's going to follow you for the rest of your life.
1: Incredible.
0: Yep.
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8: President Trump on the campaign trail, making his San Antonio stop tomorrow. We'll get a preview of final preparations. The sheriff's office now investigating a possible murder-suicide case from Sunday. We've got the latest there. And Supreme Court Justice Samuel Alito may be hanging up his robe soon. Those stories and more coming up at the top of the hour.
9: Good morning. We do have a couple of incidents. 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On 410 northbound Ingram, accident right lane. Delay start at Marbach. It's going to set you back about 50 minutes or so. 35 upper level, southbound at 35 lower upper level split downtown. That accident blocking the right lane to get onto the lower level. And on 35 southbound Olympia Parkway to 1604, that road work in the clearing stages. 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I'm Debbie Alcocer, KTSA, Time Saver Traffic.
8: Right now, your KTSA Stevens Roofing AccuWeather forecast. Lots of sun, a few passing clouds, but 88 today's high. Down to 68 and clear overnight, 62 for the Hill Country. For Wednesday, sunshine again, 88. Outside our windows, 69 in Poteet. It is 68 at San Antonio Severe Weather Station. I'm John Cruz,

0: you happy. Yeah, I love being happy. 735, we're in Rhino. I'm laughing at you, Jimmy. I'm laughing at you.
1: Are you happy, Jimmy?
0: Jimmy's doing a thing now.
2: Well, I've got this whole playlist, and I've went down to the 7,000.

0: Found some songs we hadn't played.
1: I love this. Awesome. I love this, man. This is that's good stuff right there. You need to look up a video from the SA Fire Department from about 10 years ago when they did a video to this song, and it was great. You're going to love one particular individual in there. I promise you will.
0: Those annoy me. I hate when I see our municipal people doing videos.
1: You will love one particular person on the stairs in that one, Jimmy, and I can say that.
0: Does she have a ring on her finger?
2: Oh, my God.
1: She probably does now.
0: Well, then I'm
2: He's not interested.
1: She didn't then, but she got one now. But Jimmy is out there. Jimmy is doing this thing where he's walking to get in shape. He's exercising around the building.
2: Yes, he is.
1: So he starts us, and then he walks, and he goes and walks and walks and walks. So the other day, or just a minute ago, I watch him walk. But see, here's the thing, Jimmy. You're smoking while you walk, while you're exercising.
0: So
1: that's like going to the gym and a weightlifter's lifting weights with a cigarette.
2: A Marlboro hanging out of your mouth.
0: So another coworker brought that up, and I said, it's still getting in steps. You can drink a beer on a treadmill. It's no big deal.
2: Oh, my God.
1: Okay.
2: This is why I avoid all of it. See, I just stick with the smoking. There you go.
1: A Gulf Coast hurricane by Friday, it looks like. Maybe a light hurricane. I'm watching it for you. I'll let you know about it. Meanwhile, we talked about this in the last half hour and teased it. A couple of major stories concerning government corruption in the third Obama term, which, of course, was known as the Biden administration, but it was Obama. And it was typical Obama, because what he did was weaponize a guy that he tried to put on the Supreme Court that would have been his Ketanji Brown Jackson. His name's Merrick Garland. And when he had a chance to put Merrick Garland as an attorney general in the last 4 years, he did that. He put Merrick Garland as attorney general. But Merrick was an attack dog. Chris Wray was an attack dog. And a couple of things that they were doing. Listen to this from Fox yesterday.
3: Department of Justice releasing a report into a Biden-era memo that urged a crackdown on parents after some school board members said there's been a spike in harassment and threats against them. Martin Meredith is live in Washington. He's got more. Hi, Mark. Good morning.
4: Dana, I sure do. Good morning to you. Moments ago, the Justice Department released this new report examining its handling of parents who were speaking out at school board meetings during the Biden administration. The report says the department went too far, even as some DOJ and FBI officials warned internally about both the legal and political risks. This all goes back to 2021. Remember when parents were showing up at school board meetings nationwide protesting mask mandates, controversial curriculum, and other school policies? Well, some
1: other school policies, meaning boys in the shower with the girl.
4: Those meetings became quite heated. In September of 2021, the National School Boards Association sent a letter to President Biden claiming education leaders were under, quote, immediate threat. They asked for federal law enforcement assistance. Just days later, the Attorney General at the time, Merrick Garland, put out a memo directing the FBI coordinate with local authorities over threats against school officials. But the report out today reveals significant concerns inside the DOJ about whether the feds should be involved at all. One DOJ attorney writing the effort could look political, saying they might as well rename the damn thing the Anti-MAGA Task Force.
1: Okay, so what Merrick Garland did under the instruction of Barack Hussein Obama as the third term of his presidency, he launched this Anti-MAGA Task Force. Parents were going to school board meetings. We talked about it at the time, but let's take everybody down the road again. Parents were going to school board meetings, which you're supposed to do. And their number one gripe, that wasn't face mask and it wasn't the way they were handling the education during COVID. That was part of it. But the number one gripe was that the Obama third term was forcing little boys to shower. No, let's say that around. Forcing little girls to shower with little boys. And you had a boy in Carolina that raped a girl. Mm. And instead of telling the parents, they just moved him to another school so the damn fool could do it again. And so then they covered it all up. And when the parents found out about it, you bet they showed up. And what happened was the FBI went to the parking lot and wrote down all of the numbers on the license plates, reported it back to D.C. Merrick Garland named those parents as domestic terrorists, then turned around and wrote the letter that supposedly came from the school board saying, lock these parents up. Garland wrote the letter, this anti-MAGA task force. This was a sting, a setup from the get-go to lock up more MAGA people like the J6ers.
2: Yeah, and the guy who they quote as saying this is an anti-MAGA thing, just wasn't some attorney. He was an assistant district attorney. I mean, or assistant attorney general, deputy attorney general, this Driscoll guy. So these are high-level people that were looking at this going, what? And I think it's important, you just said it, to remind people that the way this was presented publicly is that the School Board Association wrote that letter, and presented that to Merrick Garland as a recommendation.

0: But we found out he actually wrote it at the behest of the administration to demonize and target these parents as domestic terrorists.
1: Well, and that letter was the impetus for him, Merrick Garland, to then go to Christopher Wray, who was also in on it at the FBI, and say, go get these parents and make sure you treat them as domestic terrorists. Yep. They were completely set up. Concerned parents that little girls in school were being raped, and Obama's third term launched this investigation into these parents so they could lock them up. I'm going to tell you, when and if they get back in power and Obama gets a fourth unconstitutional term in this country, they'll go right back to doing it. And we don't have to guess, because again on Fox yesterday, Brett Baer announced this.
2: Declassified records reveal the Biden-era FBI tracked the movement of then-former President Trump's family and logged his allies' phone contacts. It was part of the Bureau's classified documents investigation. Documents released by the White House indicate the probe directed by then special counsel Jack Smith tracked the travel of Melania and Barron Trump. It also reinforced and monitored calls from Trump aide Susie Wiles, White House chief of staff, to lawyers, campaign advisors, and journalists.
1: So they were illegally spying on American citizens, not just families who were concerned about their children at school board meetings, but also American citizens. Remember, at that time, it was Obama's third term, so Melania and Barron and Susie Wiles, and they were all citizens. They were not government officials. They were just like you and me. And this government, under Barack, issued this order to go out and follow them wherever they went, and they looked at their phone records as well. I think that's a hell of a lawsuit against these people. At the very least, they should be sued. I believe they should be tried.
0: Well, certainly, you know, but it does also put into sharp clarity, you know, the stupidity and deep hypocrisy of the left. We were talking about this big shindig over the weekend where they're all wearing their no fascist t-shirts. Who's the real freaking fascist in the room? Okay, the Biden administration was spying on ordinary citizens, not ordinary citizens, but citizens.
1: Citizens.
0: Targeting actual citizens as domestic terrorists because they didn't like their critiques of the gender stuff. Spying on the first family, who then, as you pointed out, were not in power. He was not. They were not people who were in some kind of an official capacity. Talking about Melania and the rest of them, Susan Wiles. Who's the fascist? That's what fascism is. That's the very definition of fascism.
1: Remember, before they shot Trump in the ear, they went to his house illegally.
0: Yep.
1: They broke into his house illegally. This is what they were trying to. They were trying to get to Trump, okay? He was their ultimate goal out of all this. They wanted they wanted to bag him. And so they were going after his wife and his son to try to bag him. I said it, if I said it once, I said it 10 million times on this show. They went into Melania's panty drawer, and I'm not trying to be hyperbolic by saying that. They went in there on purpose to piss off Donald Trump. You go into my wife's panty drawer, you and I are going to have a talk face to face.
0: Well, again, you know, if you're talking about heavy-handed government and you're against fascism and kings, what the hell are we describing?
1: Right. Now we got Jamie Raskin from your home state, who is now saying that if they get back into power, and he's saying when they get back in power, they will prosecute Trump family and Trump supporters. He said this yesterday on CNN. They want to jail Melania and Barron to get to President Trump, and they will prosecute not only President Trump's family, you know, Don Jr., Eric, the whole lot of them. They're going to prosecute them and jail them, but they're coming after you.
0: Well, again,
1: and they're coming after me and Trump supporters.
0: Everything we're describing, they've already got a track record of this. This is what they do when they're in power.
1: Right.
0: They're just going to do more of it if they get back into power.
1: So they can put this person in charge.
3: There's so much power in this, and there's so much power in each of you. And, you know, I have a saying. I have many sayings, but one of them is, you know, when you feel powerless, you are powerless. When you feel powerful, you are powerful. And we are powerful.
1: Take a quick break. More Ware and Rima coming up. Okay, we're headed into fall. You can feel it outside right now. Temperatures are much cooler this morning. Only 68 degrees. It's sunny right now. And, of course, with the humidity being down, it feels wonderful outside. And that's the way it's going to be this week. And at Quarter Moon, they're ready to check your heating system.

0: avoid those costly breakdowns that can end up putting you out of business for a while. 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How about lunch in the park today, huh? Something like that? High in the upper 80s. Right now, 66 at KTSA.
1: Good morning. This road work on 35 in the clearing stages. 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Get in the zone on southbound 35 Olympia Parkway to 1604. They are in the process of picking up those construction cones. Now, we do have a wreck on 410 northbound at Ingram with three right lanes blocked. This one just coming in, and already it's a 60-minute delay. 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I'm Debbie Alcacer, KTSA Time Saver Traffic.
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3: I pledge allegiance to the flag of the United States of America, and to the republic for which it stands, one nation, under God, indivisible, with liberty and justice for all.
4: 7:52, where in Ryland, KTSA.
5: Well, just very briefly, because you brought up Kamala, one of the things that Trump, I've noticed, he's brought up a few times during these rallies. He may have done it in Nebraska last night. Is she totally stole his line, too big to rig? She's like trotting that out all over the place. And she stole it from me, and she did, man. She's not only a dumbass, she's unoriginal. I can't stand that, man. I haven't followed the Cornell 7 case all that closely. It's another one of those cases where I just find it depressing. You know, you got granddaughters, I'm a father of a daughter, I got a couple of daughters. And
4: what do you think about it?
5: I first off, the laws in New York are really strange with this stuff about you could still continue to give consent after taking in a bunch of booze and chemicals. I don't really understand that, but there's a lot about the East Coast that I don't understand in general.
4: Well, let's be clear about that, because that's what this case is hinging on.
5: Yeah.
4: If you voluntarily take in booze and then you have sex, this is New York law, then you have sex after that, then you can't come back and claim it was non-consensual just based on the fact that you were drinking because you chose to drink. It is a weird thing, and they're talking about Kathy Hochul wants to change the law. She's putting the assembly together to change the law. So go ahead.
5: Well, you know, you have one of the frat brothers, Matthew Ingalls, and his name is out there. And this is in the New York Post. And he is largely believed, I think, to be the one who kind of organized this thing. They're seeing in records from when he interacted with the university police originally that he said that he was too intoxicated from booze and ketamine to give his consent. And the idea being that, you know, in some strange way, he was victimized. I just find the whole thing dark. I mean, this is not new as far as frats and college life young people, you know, that's this idea of this kind of stuff going on at any given campus has been around since John Belushi and Animal House, and it actually existed far beyond that. I mean, this is just something, you know, whether you're talking about the hazing thing, things like this, you know, with alleged gang rape, you know, it's very dark behavior. My opinion is, on this particular case, just on the little that I've read about it, again, I haven't really followed it all that deeply, only so interested, is that we are dealing with one woman who was, by her own admission, drunk and, you know, drugged up on ketamine, which to me is bizarre. This ketamine thing is freaky. Whatever the law is, there comes a point where you ain't consenting to nothing, man. You know, and you're talking about multiple guys, and they had put out there, allegedly, you know, come on by for free blank, and guys were just kind of cycling and apparently, allegedly through this room. You know, it's very disturbing behavior. That is somebody's daughter.
4: It's horrible behavior all the way around.
5: Yeah.
4: All the way around. So first of all, let's start where it is now. And is again, like everything else in our country, it has become politicized. So
5: sure.
4: It's now a midterm issue. Those same guys who pay protesters to show up everywhere across the country, they paid all these protesters to show up last night, they got all their signs, they're all marching, they have nothing to do with Cornell University, they were just paid by these companies that host these protesters for this. And of course, part of that was, I played the sound yesterday, a woman from, opinion writer from the New York Times went on ABC this weekend and said, well, this is what Trump has created. Trump has created this about us.
5: Right.
4: Yeah, you know, you got to take this back to the president. This is all about Donald Trump. And now they politicized it, which

0: Which is a damn shame, because you're right. This is somebody's daughter, somebody's granddaughter, who said at the very beginning, according to prosecutors, and why they did not prosecute the case the first time, was that she gave consent, and she knew at the time she was giving consent, because she said, I had arranged this, quote, threesome with these guys and was going to do it again, and then realized that's not cool. And so, and I think it hinged on a time when she was supposed to go to one of her sorority parties, and the sorority sisters kind of went, ew, no, you're not, and that kind of turned her on this. All I got to say about all this is it's a huge mess for all of these folks involved. I'm extremely disappointed that these guys would feel like they could get on a text message and say, hey, free is over here, right. come get yourself some free stuff,
1: yeah.
0: which is just as sick and as gross as it could be. That they were even doing that, and of course on her behalf as well. What did she know? When did she know it? Well, we don't know, and apparently she doesn't either.
1: Well,
0: so, what a mess.
1: In any event, Donald Trump didn't invent this kind of thing going down at the campuses, okay?
0: But
1: it's been there for a long damn time.
0: But Sean,
1: man.
0: That's where I'm focusing my attention on this, because I don't know.
1: I wasn't there.
0: I don't know the facts of the case. We'll learn the facts of the case when an investigation goes on. This was Jonathan Turley's point yesterday. AOC, as I brought up yesterday, is wide open to now lawsuits because she said that those guys raped her. We went through this with the Duke lacrosse players, and that girl recanted and said, no, it didn't happen, and those guys made some money off of it, and AOC is wide open. So I'm reserving what's coming out of my mouth concerning this. I'm reserving it. What I'm not reserving is how it's being politicized now, and this New York Times person saying it's Donald Trump created this atmosphere and all of that, and now we've got marchers there. That's the shame as far as I'm concerned.
1: That's a ridiculous idea.
0: I know, but that's where we are.
1: People, frat boys have been acting in horrible ways for a long time,
0: man. It doesn't matter what happens in this country. If it's negative as far as the media cartel is concerned, and that's the New York Times and ABC and the rest of them, it's Donald Trump's fault.
1: Yes.
0: They have to hang every bad thing in this country around his neck.
2: So far, there's only a civil suit involved in this case?
0: Oh, no, we got investigators. No,
1: well,
0: we got
1: Oakley's looking into
0: it. Yeah, we got investigators
1: James.
0: Looking into it right now.
2: This is to
0: take it criminal.
2: But there was no rape kit after this. There was no visit to the hospital. There's going to be...
1: You're not going to have any forensics on it.
2: Exactly.
0: No, it's going to boil down to he said, she said. Anybody get any video? They have pictures of the room now. The room looks horrible. I know, we got a break. We'll come right back. More Wear and Rhyme coming up. KTSA.
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0: John Cruz feeling like fall weather this morning. Comfy temperatures for all of South Texas. The latest forecast coming up in AccuWeather. In less than 36 hours, President Trump expected to land at Kelly Airfield here in San Antonio for a midterm rally at the Freeman. The president in Nebraska last night, while referencing the economic toll the Iran conflict is taking, he suggested an Iranian attack on some West Coast cities might be a small price to pay.
1: Let them take out Los Angeles. Let them take out San Diego.
0: And California lawmakers, including L.A. Mayor Karen Bass, responded, saying the comments could compromise safety. The Bexar County Sheriff's Office investigating an apparent murder-suicide in North Bexar County. Deputies got this call Sunday morning at a home on Carriage Cape. A woman called in saying a man shot her, then himself. Deputies forced their way in, found both victims, that man dead at the scene. The woman later died at a hospital. BCSO says this may be the 19th homicide of the year, 9th involving a family. Three suspects in custody after a recent drug raid at three homes in the city's west side. KTSA Stacey Keene.
2: Federal and local officials say search warrants were executed last week at three homes on Torian Street, where the suspects were reportedly distributing fentanyl near two local schools. Three people were taken into custody on federal charges of drug possession with intent to distribute. Stacey Keene, KTSA News.
0: The man convicted of killing more than a dozen people in a mass shooting at Fort Hood will face execution by firing squad. The DOD says President Trump approved that method. Nidal Hassan, a former Army doctor who killed 12 soldiers, one civilian and an unborn baby in November 2009, a court martial convicted him in 2013. There's still growing concern about that mysterious death of a medical researcher in Russia.
3: What we know is a 28-year-old lab technician at the Anti-Plague Institute in Siberia died last week. Russian health officials will only say that she died of pneumonia of unknown origin, and they claim testing found no link to her work. But the hospital where she was treated was placed under quarantine. In local media reports, nearly 200 people who came in contact with her are being monitored.
0: Correspondent Karen Waugh. Supreme Court Justice Samuel Alito said to be considering retirement.
4: Alito himself sort of lent credence to all this speculation when he told CBS in an interview that he is actively considering retirement. He's starting to weigh the options. He didn't suggest when he'll leave, but certainly said he's thinking about it.
0: Correspondent Devin Dwyer. And several local neighborhoods celebrating National Night Out tonight. The initiative dating back a few decades, bringing together law enforcement and the communities, intending for families to come outside, meet your neighbors, and leave that porch light on. KTSA News Time 8:03, checking on sports with Rob Thompson.
5: In the NFL, Monday Night Football had the Falcons and the Saints go at it. The Falcons won easily, 45-24. Texas X, Bijan Robinson, had a good night. 19 carries for 145 yards and two tutties. Dallas Cowboys got some good news yesterday. Left guard Tyler Smith was designated for return off of IR from a thumb injury. He began limited practice yesterday. In Major League Baseball news, the White Sox are just one win away from the ALCS after beating the Guardians 4-3. Yankees flubbed away another one, losing 5-2. They're now down 2-0 after a 4 defensive error performance last night. I'm Rob Thompson for 94.1 San Antonio Sports Star.
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12: Good morning. Our heaviest delay, Loop 410, northbound at Ingram. It's an accident with two left lanes open, so start moving over to your left side. Traffic has stopped from Marbach, and it is causing a 55-60-minute delay. Still noticing a little bit of a delay along 35 southbound, 1103 to 410, where we had some earlier road work that did clear. So with the combination of rush hour, we're starting to fill in, slow down on most all our major freeway systems. I'm Debbie Alcacer, KTSA, Time Saver Traffic.
0: Your KTSA Stevens Roofing AccuWeather forecast. We'll climb out of the 60s this morning, a high temp of 88 degrees under sunshine. For tonight, back to 67 and clear, 61 for the Hill Country for Wednesday, sunny and 88. Mid to upper 80s and dry rest of the week. Right now, 68 in Cibolo. It is 68 at San Antonio's Severe Weather Station. I'm John Cruz. 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
14: Got several stories from the news I want to work through.
15: Sure.
14: Pretty quickly, if we can, try to touch on as many of them as we can. And I'll start with Mayor O.J., who is demanding, a meeting with President Trump, and he gets there tomorrow night. By the way, he's coming in on October 7th, which is the third anniversary when Hamas, the Palestinians, attacked Israel and killed 1,500 or more. Anyway, he's coming to town tomorrow, and he's going to be up at the Freeman Coliseum, and Mayor O.J. says, I got to meet with him. I got to read him the Riot Act. I'm going to tell him about San Antonio. I'm going to tell him about tariffs. I'm going to tell him about the Iran war and this ICE detention facility that he's building here. And so, first of all, she pointed out in her letter to him that we are the third most impoverished city in America. And I point out to her that we have been run, this city, by Democrats for over 100 years. So, baby doll, if we've got a problem with poverty in San Antonio, it's caused by Democrats and Democrat policies, okay?
15: Look in the mirror.
14: That's all you got to do. look at your party. Your party is also the party that has been for years now, and particularly the third term of Barack Obama, known as the Biden administration, importing, unassimilating colonizers into this country as voters for the Democrat Party. Didn't complain when they were being brought in here, now being complained that they're being removed in accordance with federal law passed by Congress and signed by Billy Clinton back in the day. That's all Donald Trump is doing. He's minding the law, which a president, the chief executive, is to execute the laws of the land. And that's what this president is doing. Yet she demands a meeting with the president. Good luck.
15: I told you I first got in here and I did a little video on this last night. I don't genuinely LOL very often. I just kind of type it. When she posted this request, and she listed off all that stuff. Things she wants to talk to him about, ending the Iran war, data centers. Of course, she wants to stop the detention center on the east side from being completed. She's going to demand the president stop all tariff wars and trade negotiations. I laugh my ass off. I mean, as I said earlier, this is the very definition of hubris. That this chick thinks that she can, start dressing down Donald Trump and getting him to change his policy?
14: Those were all the things that I just mentioned a second ago that he is doing or she's doing. She's trying to get him to do this. No, she's not. She is Mom Donnie of the South. She wants a minute with him for the cameras. That's all this is about, like he gave Mom Donnie of the North. She wants the same thing down here because that's who she is. She's another commie, just like Mom Donnie. They all are at this point, and she wants to get a picture with him to get the whole elevated thing. No, if he does, Sean, it's only because he's a nice, kind-hearted dude, and he'll meet with these people for any reason at any time. I really went off on him for doing the Mom Donnie thing
15: last week.
14: And I would go off on him if he does this one as well.
16: She's going to find out which city's more important.
14: Well, look, right.
15: New York or San Antonio,
14: look,
15: man.
14: OJ, fix San Antonio. If you're telling me that you are the third most impoverished city in America, you have bigger problems than what Donald Trump didn't cause that. He had nothing to do with you being the third impoverished city in America. You guys, the Democrats who have been running this city into the ground, 63 years of my life, over 100 years that you have been in charge here, you did it. You said yourself, you came across a mattress in the middle of 410.
15: this morning, in the middle of 4 freaking 10,
14: driving in this morning, Sean had to avoid a mattress. That's your beloved city, OJ. You need to fix that. Quit worrying about Orange, man. He's doing all right.
15: Well, yeah. And, he's certainly not going to, I don't know if they do a photo op or not. I think most of this also is about her posting that list of demands.
14: Of course. Okay.
15: Look at what I did. I'm going to, I'll make sure I bring this up to the president.
14: Okay, now, I love the Babylon Bee. Seth Dillon spoke at Turning Point Action. He's the head of the Babylon Bee, and this is what he said. He's right.
16: One of the things that was most alarming that I saw recently was this study that came out from Barna. Did you guys see this study that showed, maybe some people have talked about it already, I'm not sure, but 32 million church-going Christians are unlikely to vote in this election. Let me say that number again. 32 million. You know, the last election in 2020 was decided by thousands of votes, not millions of votes. This election is ours if Christians will do their duty and elect the right leadership.
14: He's absolutely right. And so I have been very passionate about James Tallarico here in the state of Texas, because this is not just about a senatorial campaign in the state of Texas. He's a devil. He is absolutely corrupting scripture. He should have no say-so, number one, in the education of our children in the state of Texas, because he's got a perverse thing about children being trans to the fact where he wants to lock up parents. That's number one. Number two, he's got a perverse view of scripture. He's absolutely twisting scripture. That's exactly what Satan and his minions do. So he's a minion of Satan. He has no right having an ability to say how we worship or where we worship in this state and in this country. And he's already said that the government should have an overview of what pastors are preaching and what churches are teaching. Absolutely no way. And of course, he also believes this.
17: I think we have to understand, especially for the white educators that are on this call, that these violent hierarchies, these systems, white supremacy, heteropatriarchy, economic exploitation, those things have colonized our own minds.
14: So he says white supremacy, heteropatriarchy, and economic exploitation have colonized the minds of people. What human being actually thinks that way? What human being runs that through their brain?
15: Well, a couple of things. First off, as far as his twisting of scripture, I don't think the scripture actually means anything to him. I think he says what he says to try to trick people into voting for him.
14: We disagree.
15: He doesn't. I don't believe he actually believes that's his actual interpretation of scripture. I don't think he has an interpretation of scripture.
14: I think he is misusing it on purpose to lead the flock astray.
15: Oh, he's definitely doing that, but that's, not because in and of himself he believes any of that crap.
14: No,
15: I don't buy that at all.
14: But that's a major violation of scripture in and of itself.
15: Right.
14: John the Revelator said, you add to this or you take it away, hell is upon your head. And I'm paraphrasing,
15: right,
14: of course.
15: Right.
14: So hell's upon his head, and it's up to us, Bible-believing Christians, as, again, Seth Dillon said, 32 million Christians have already said they're going to sit this thing out.
15: Well,
14: folks, you can't. You cannot sit on the sidelines on this.
15: That's disturbing. That I saw that myself, and that's troubling when you guys have everything to lose. Okay, if you're a Christian in America, you have everything to lose. This is not the election to sit out. As far as the patriarchal gibberish, okay, it doesn't even really make any sense what he's saying. I mean, people, they start tossing around words like patriarchy and hetero, whatever the hell, and it sounds really, really intellectual to stupid people. You know what I mean? And so stupid people buy into this, and basically it's a man's, I don't even know, it's a white man's world is what he's saying, even though he himself is sort of a white man. It's nonsense.
14: Well,
15: but again, who populates a guy like that support base? largely low info, stupid people.
14: Well, I'm going to end it at this because we got a break. But he, of course, is a guy who has said the border needs to be open, that police need to be defunded. And I'll go into that sound again because I have it again. We'll play that a little bit later again. We played it this morning. Police need to be defunded. The border needs to be reopened and all these people from wherever they want to can come. But here's where you hang your hat. And if you're one of those 32 million Christians, listen.

0: to me if you don't listen to anything else I ever say. This guy believes that children, and I mean little babies, little children, should have their penises and their breasts removed if they decide that that's what's best for them. 5, 6, 7, 8 years old, that they can come to mama and they can say, "Mommy, I'm the opposite sex." And if you, as the mama, do not take your child to have that surgery done, you should be in prison. Now, Sean, that's not just rhetoric from him. He actually believes that because that was his vote. He voted to make that happen. So does he believe that? 1,000,000%. I don't know what he believes as far as Scripture is concerned. I know what he's doing with Scripture. He's corrupting Scripture, which is a violation of Scripture. But when it comes to actual policy and law that he's voted on, that one I just described as far as transing children, he voted to do it.
1: Well, ultimately, what matters is what people do and not what they claim they believe or do believe or may not believe. Okay, this is all these things you listed are things that he has done, that he has voted on. So you know he'll do it again. It doesn't really matter what he actually believes inside himself. I mean, as far as the whole trans trip in America, it really, at the end of the day, it really doesn't matter who actually believes that gender is fluid or not. It's what you do and the policies you enact that other people have to suffer.
0: And so here's my point about the Christianity.
1: Right.
0: He is such abhorrent when it comes to the view of the Scripture. He's already said the government should decide those things.
1: Sure.
0: A violation of the... Well, I mean...
1: No, I agree.
0: Yeah. We can dismiss it, or we can take it seriously as a threat against our faith. And that's what it is. Mm. You put somebody like that in power who has the opportunity to strip away your First Amendment rights. How many other countries have done exactly that? The country from which we came.
1: Oh, absolutely.
0: Did exactly that to
1: their
0: people.
1: They did it during COVID. I mean, we know that this is what they want to do, is shut down the Christian faith in America.
0: You cannot allow this guy to win. And if 32 million Christians are going to sit it out, we got to have more of you get involved. 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Full sunshine and a beautiful day today. Man, it's going to be great. About 80, mid-80s, upper 80s for your high. 66 right now, KTSA.
2: Good morning. Our heaviest delay, Loop 410, northbound at Ingram. It's an accident with two left lanes open, so start moving over to your left side. Traffic is stopped from Marbach, and it is causing a 55-60-minute delay. Still noticing a little bit of a delay along 35 southbound, 1103 to 410, where we had some earlier road work that did clear. So with the combination of rush hour, we're starting to fill in, slow down on most all our major freeway systems. I'm Debbie Alcacer, KTSA, Time Saver Traffic.
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7: We'll stay up all night to get lucky. That's what we're going to do. 822, we're in Rhyme with KTSA.
1: Oh, get lucky.
7: Yeah.
1: A couple things. First off, I'm going to predict that Trump doesn't meet with her. I'm just going to make that prediction. I have no idea. But,
7: I've already predicted that. It's in my video.
1: Oh, I didn't see yours. I didn't see the one you did on that one.
7: He ain't going to do it.
1: He ain't going to meet with her. Again, I think with Mom Donnie, you know, he is a New Yorker. I think James is right. He has a personal connection to New York. He doesn't have a San Antonio, Texas, and certainly not with this chick. But if he doesn't meet with her, what is he going to be characterized as?
7: Sure.
1: He hates women. Hates gay people. He hates gay women. And he wouldn't meet with her because she's a gay woman. I bet you that's where they go with it.
7: If he does it, Sean, it's only because he's such a nice guy. You know, he loves he loves playing a nice guy.
1: Well, and I also think there's a little smidge of the troll in him that you put yourself, you're the enemy, you're Orange Man, and all of a sudden this person, through their own dumbassery, now has to deal with an image of you. You know, with Donald Trump with his arm around you.
7: Yeah. Well,
1: you know what I mean?
7: And, and you know, he would say, you're doing a great job.
1: You're doing a great job. I disagree with her. I think she's a lunatic and a communist radical, but, you know, you're doing a great job. Whatever. I do want to mention this stuff. You and I have talked about this briefly on the air. This cyclorphine, we're hearing more and more about this stuff. I know in Kentucky they found a bunch of stuff. We have now in this town a drug overdose task force that they just put into operation recently, within the past few days, I believe, because they're seeing more and more overdoses in this town, and we're seeing them more across the country. This stuff is really, really scary, the cyclorphine, because it's 10 times stronger than fentanyl. You can't detect it. A lot of people have, because they're finding it in weed, they're finding it in even the Kratom products, they're finding it in a lot of stuff that's out there, illegal stuff and legal stuff. And a lot of people these days carry these fentanyl strips that you can test your stuff with. It doesn't show up on those test strips. And as far as the Narcan, Okay. Normally, it takes a couple of whiffs of this stuff to get somebody out of an overdose. It takes 10 shots of this stuff to get somebody to come around.
7: Do you also know, because we talked about this a month ago when it first hit the news, that Narcan many times does, you can give them as much as you want. You can give them that 10 times, and it doesn't do a thing.
1: It ain't going to bring them out of
7: it. You're dead.
1: So this stuff is very, very, very dangerous.
7: It's horrible.
1: And, you know, it's like the fentanyl, okay? I see the fentanyl as an attack by the Chinese government.
7: Of course.
1: Because they were the ones responsible for supplying the raw materials to these Mexican labs along the border.
7: 100%.
1: I see this as the same thing.
7: Of course it is.
1: Frankly,

0: I see a lot of the stuff in the gas stations as kind of an attack that's going on as well.
1: They did it with COVID.
0: Yeah.
1: So why wouldn't they do it with fentanyl?
0: Well, look
1: why wouldn't they do it with this stuff?
0: Absolutely.
1: I mean, everything that we see that's coming in that's negative like this, we can trace it right back to them.
0: Absolutely.
1: This is warfare. They have declared war on us, and we ain't fighting back.
2: Look at the demographic of all the fentanyl users and the people that buy stuff. That's all under 45 years old predominantly, that's attacked for the demographic of the youth.
0: Well, yeah, a lot of it is like, you know, especially with this stuff, they're finding it in the drugs that they're using on campus.
2: And that's, boom. I'm telling you, it's just under 45 is the generation that they were trying to get rid of.
0: Well, I think they are. I think it's a frontal assault on a lot of young people in this country. And this stuff is in particular evil, again, because of the potency of it. It's synthetic, so it's created to be that.
1: Well, sure. And it is obviously, as we've said, the many times we've discussed this, it's very undetectable. So you cannot tell. Like
0: no.
1: You were saying a minute ago, you cannot tell what's going on here until you're dead. And then it's obviously way too late. We just have the situation down here, Rio Grande Valley, where the Coast Guard had to shoot out with a cartel on the other side of the river. A lot of people aren't talking about that, but our drug war is now full-fledged. We've been blowing their boats up. Now they're shooting at our guys down along the border. They're hell-bent, obviously, literally, on getting this stuff into the country so they can kill more Americans.
0: Well, a lot of the stuff, it's like the fentanyl, you know. It'll show up in a pill that you think is something completely different. And you take it, and you think you're taking a Xanax or, you know, an Ativan or something like that, and it's got this stuff in it.
1: We have this conversation with our grand girls all the time, okay, because they're in college.
0: Right.
1: Tell them, do not ever take, and they know, man, I don't even take an aspirin from anybody.
0: Right.
1: If somebody offers me an aspirin, I got a headache, somebody says, oh, here's an aspirin or here's a Tylenol.
0: No.
1: They don't even, go ahead.
0: Oh, no, I wasn't cutting off.
1: Yeah, no, they absolutely will not take it.
0: Well, this stuff is showing up in Austin, so just, you know, be real careful out there, man. Be real careful.
1: More Ware and Rima coming up, KTSA.
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0: My buddy, my brother, my bingo partner, my fellow baseball fan, Dr. Mark Havercourt. 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
5: A 13-year-old boy accused of shooting and killing another preteen will remain behind bars for now. That update on the way. The man convicted in a mass shooting at Fort Hood will face execution by firing squad. We've got that story. And President Trump is Texas bound tomorrow. Final preparations are in place. Those stories and many more coming up at the top of the hour.
6: 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Heads up if your travels are taking you into downtown. 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Got an accident report at southbound 35. It's right as you approach 37-281. Right lane blocked, so start moving over to your left side. This is now a 20-minute delay. Stop and go from Frostbank Center Drive. Loop 410 northbound at Ingram, accident right lane. 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I'm Debbie Alcacer, KTSA, Time Saver Traffic.
5: Your KTSA Stevens Roofing AccuWeather forecast will climb out of the 60s this morning. A high temp of 88 degrees under sunshine. For tonight, back to 67 and clear. 61 for the Hill Country for Wednesday. Sunny and 88. Mid to upper 80s and dry rest of the week. Currently 71 in Helotes. It is 70 at San Antonio's Severe Weather Station. I'm John Cruz. 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
7: We're in Rhyme with KTSA. Coming up October 16th, KTSA 4050 Eisenhower Road, San Antonio. We're going to have the Jimenez Radiothon. They do a fantastic dinner every year for Thanksgiving. They invite tens of thousands of people, between 30 and 50,000, that come downtown every year on Thanksgiving Day to eat. It takes a lot of turkey, takes a lot of yams, takes a lot of green beans, takes a lot of bread, all that other stuff. We have to buy all that stuff. And so we put on a radiothon every year for that. Sean and I will be doing it from 6 to 11 on the 16th, which is next Friday. We invite you to come by, have some coffee from PJ's, have a taco or two, have a good time with us. Rick Rice Band's going to be playing. We got Billy Monta, Texas legend, going to be playing as well. So come on and see us on that morning from 6 until 11. President Trump in Nebraska.
8: The choice in this election is very simple. You can vote for the radical left Democrat communist to loot your wealth, raise your taxes by $5 trillion, annihilate your borders, crush Nebraska farmers and ranches, mutilate your children, and give 25 million illegal aliens amnesty and the right to vote. That's what they want to do. They let.
7: Now, look, this is important. I'm going to play that section again because I want you to hear all of that, because this is what the Democrats have said they are going to do. They want to do all of the stuff that he just listed. It's not stuff he's making up, not stuff the RNC is making up. This is stuff the Democrats have actually said, and the DNC has actually said they're going to do if they get into power.
8: You can vote for the radical left Democrat communist to loot your wealth, raise your taxes by $5 trillion, annihilate your borders, crush Nebraska farmers and ranches, mutilate your children, and give 25 million illegal aliens amnesty and the right to vote. That's what they want to do. They're letting them in so they can get amnesty and the right to vote. That's the only reason they're letting them in. Or you can defeat the Democrat communist and vote for more money in your pockets, bigger paychecks for your families, lower taxes, less crime, a roaring Nebraska farm industry, and no amnesty for illegal aliens. You must vote Republican.
7: Now, he just made the case in a very succinct way, comparing the two visions for America. One is an open border with amnesty for all who want to come, and they have already said Medicare for all. We will give you free health care from anywhere in the world that you want to come here. The Democrats have already said that. In order to pay for that, they have to raise taxes. So this whole thing about no tax on tips and no tax on overtime and all those stuff, that all goes away because they're going to have to pay for all of the stuff. The family tax cut that we got with the big, beautiful bill. That goes away as well. So, because they got to fund all this nonsense that they want to do in America. They will put back into effect the transing of children, which means, doesn't matter what their age is. Remember when Joe Biden said, when he was the figurehead of the Barack Obama third term, Joe Biden said, if a child that is 6, 7, 8, 9 years old comes to their parents and wants to have radical genital mutilation surgery, you are to give that to them. And that's why I complain so much about James Tallarico, because he has said, if you don't give it to them, you should go to prison as their mom or dad. He actually voted for that. So you have completely two different divergent views of what this country is going to be in the future and the direction this country is going to head in. Will we go into communism, where they will take control? I don't know if you saw this yesterday, but there was a piece that came out. In fact, I believe it was in Maryland, where they actually they actually asked people, should the government seize your home?
9: Yeah, it was in Tacoma Park, which is about south of Silver Spring, and affluent, kind of very liberal place. Of course, they all are out there. And they had some kind of street festival, and they were going up to people and asking them, would you be okay with the government commandeering your home to give it to somebody less fortunate? And they all, to a person, said yes. Now, some of them said, well, you know, I'd like to know the exact circumstances of whether I'd be okay with that. It's like, no, it wouldn't get to the point where you'd be okay or not okay with it. We're talking about them taking your home, and they were fine with it.
7: Well, even those who said I'd have to know the circumstances, even they are for it, because for normal people, that is a hell no.
9: That was in the article. I thought that the normal people are, I forget where the article was from, but
7: said that people should say
9: normal,
7: hell no.
9: Well, you're hearing that normal people reference a lot more, which I think is good, because normal people think that's insane.
7: To me, I'm a normal person. If somebody approached me and said, should the government seize your home, I would say, hell no. No, I'm not, absolutely not. The government should never seize my home. But the fact that Democrats want that, they want the opportunity to seize your home, should be enough to motivate every single normal American, or you can call them common sense American, to turn out and vote. This isn't a game we're playing, guys. I know people like, oh, well, it's just another election, it's not going to matter. Guys, I'm telling you that this one does matter, and it is, they all matter, but we haven't seen this kind of crisis between two divergent views for where this country ought to go in our lifetime. This is the first time it's ever happened to you.
9: You look at the polling, the general polling on things like socialism, and it tends to track around 40% of the general population are favorable to socialism. It gets a little more extreme when you break it down by Democrats and liberal Democrats. But the fact that that many people in this country have a favorable opinion of socialism in any way, shape, or form is a threat, because, as you saw in Tacoma Park, they're willing to give it all away, man.
7: And we're not just talking socialism. That's a soft word that they use.
9: Well, sure.
7: It's actual communism, okay?
9: Yeah.
7: It is, first of all, getting rid of the first several amendments to the Constitution. They've already said this. They're dedicated to doing these exact things. Your First Amendment, your Second Amendment would be the first one to go. They got to get rid of the Second Amendment in order to get rid of the others, okay? So they're going to get rid of the Second Amendment, the First Amendment, Third Amendment, Fourth Amendment. You just saw an attorney attack the Sixth Amendment for you to have a right to trial by jury, okay? Kevin Reddington.
9: Right, right.
7: So we know that there are people in this country that have dedicated their lives to exactly that. All right, back to President Trump yesterday.
8: So tonight, right? These guys know exactly what I'm talking about. They're going to be very happy in about 2 seconds. So tonight I'm going to sign a historic executive order to officially waive the off-road requirement and allow anyone to purchase tax-free red dye diesel for any reason. And I'd like to ask...
7: Well, this is what really set off the Democrats.
8: Natalie, to come out. Natalie, come out. Bring it out here, Natalie.
7: Natalie Harp, who the Democrats have said they're having an affair. Oh, look, he's looking at her walk out there. So they must be getting it on behind the scenes. Here she comes. She hands him the executive order. He holds it up in the air. Very obviously, they're doing the nasty. According to Democrats.
8: Should I sign it or not? So, Pete and Jim, this should absolutely assure your election, I guarantee you that. What's really going to assure it, however, is in a little while that is going to end, and it's going to be an amazing, and you two guys were great. You stuck with us, and we have to. Otherwise,
7: he's talking about the representatives from Nebraska. What we're talking about here is red dye fuel. I explained this, or diesel. I explained this last hour. This is a diesel that's the same as any other diesel. It's got red dye in it, so they'll know, and it is exempt from taxation. It's used for off-road purposes, primarily farming. So you got a guy who's a farmer, and he's burning diesel in his tractor and all that kind of stuff for his farming purposes. He burns red dye diesel, and he doesn't have to pay the federal gas tax on that. With the signing of this last night, now anybody for any reason at any time can use that red dye diesel exemption. And it's saving guys who are filling up today for on-road usage, like 18-wheelers and whatever. It's saving them, on average, $100 per fill-up, which means the price of everything goes down when it costs less for transportation in this country.
9: Yeah, absolutely. And so that was a great moment last night. I mentioned to you earlier, first off, his energy level is amazing. He's doing one of these every single day up until the midterms. And of all the things that are, you know, the bad things that will happen if Democrats do well in this election cycle, he and J.D., especially him, he is on point. Apart from things like this, he's talking about red dye diesel in Nebraska. He was talking about Alabama steel when he was out there. He's doing the same speech over and over again at every rally. He's hitting the same points, which are this is what I've done or we've done. This is what they want to do. And I think that's good. I think it's great to be out there with that message and hammering it.
7: I can only imagine that here tomorrow night at the Freeman, illegal immigration is going to be one of the big hammering points because Hispanics in the state of Texas, by and large, do not like the illegal immigration that Barack's third term brought us under the name of Joe Biden. In fact, here's such a lady in Nebraska last night.
10: My daughter was brutally stabbed 25 times to death, and I found her in a bathtub where she should have been safe in her own home. This is just a reminder for everyone why we need to protect our children, keep our streets safe. President Trump, I want to thank you. I want to thank you because you have had our back from the beginning.
7: He gives her a hug and a kiss, sir. She's not done.
10: When you go out and vote, remember, my daughter's name, Lisbeth Medina. Her life mattered. Remember her name, and she should have been protected by the system who failed her.

0: 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Full sunshine, a gorgeous day today. I hope you can spend some time outside. The humidity is low this morning. Heck, we haven't even broke 70 yet. 68 degrees at KTSA.
1: 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Definitely will slow down your commute on 410 westbound at San Pedro. This wreck is two left lanes blocked. Stop and go from Harry Wurzbach. That's about a 15-minute delay. 410 westbound Vance Jackson, three right lanes blocked. Here, about a 15-minute delay slow from Blanco Road. Starting slow, heat can damage your battery. 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I'm Debbie Alcacer, KTSA, Time Saver Traffic.
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3: 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For refusing to recognize their son as a girl.
4: 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And Hinojosa believes schools should be able to transition children behind their parents' backs. 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Gina Hinojosa supports allowing boys and girls sports and in their locker rooms. It's gross, unfair, and harmful to girls. 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
5: I really don't understand how girls would be hurt by this. 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
4: 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We cannot allow her to become governor of Texas.
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8: The safety dance. Men without hats. Or men without pants.
9: Back in the 80s.
8: We're wearing rhyme with KTSA.
9: We could die. Anyway, that was just a quick thing, an aside. I was laughing because we talked about this earlier. Every time I look over my shoulder now when we're playing commercials, I see James walking in circles. Every single time, dude. Badass. You're making me feel bad. I need to walk. I need to exercise.
8: But when I brought it up earlier, he's smoking while he's doing
9: it. He's smoking.
8: While
10: so what's worse, walking. Smoking a cigarette and sitting on my ass, or smoking and walking?
9: Like
8: no,
9: me.
8: You keep it up.
9: No, you keep it up. He's inspiring me. I need to get healthy. So every time I look over, I just see James walking in circles.
10: All he's got to do is just walk a little more.
9: Walk a smidge. I haven't changed
10: any dietary stuff. I just added walking to the routine, and I've lost 13 pounds.
9: 13 pounds.
8: In how long?
10: This year.
8: Oh, well.
10: This year was when I started doing the, like, purposely, like, okay, I got a number of steps
8: That's
10: I want to get in.
8: That's great.
9: It's badass. Good on you, man.
10: I feel bad.
8: Yeah.
9: You're making me feel bad. I got to get moving. Well, Trey, I don't want you to worry about this pesky little Russian plague thing, this little test tube of Siberian plague, because the World Health Organization has told us there's absolutely nothing to worry about. The risk level is very, very low. We have an employee at a lab, again, on the Siberian border, I believe, and she dropped a test tube of this bubonic plague stuff, and she ended up dying of pneumonia. Actually, Trump's been talking about pneumonia at the rallies and at this gaggle with the reporters yesterday that, you know, the pneumonia that we deal with today is a dramatically different pneumonia than we would have dealt with 20 or 30 years ago. The strains become stronger, obviously. Point being, I don't really place a lot of value in what the World Health Organization tells me in general about anything, especially after COVID. Now, I don't know. They've had about 200 employees, I believe, who have been quarantined at this particular lab. I have a buddy, and you and I were talking about this yesterday. I have a buddy who, as a part of his former career, would visit these labs. And he says, you guys don't even realize just how many mistakes happen that could result in, you know, pandemics and awful stuff happening to people.
8: Yes, we do.
9: We're biological critters. Mm-hmm. And it don't take much to take us down in that regard.
8: This was all a response to 9/11. It was brought about by the Patriot Act. And the idea was to stay ahead of terrorists who would want to do this. So they have built these labs all over the world. I mentioned yesterday the fact that Ukraine is full of these things.
9: Oh, yeah.
8: Wuhan was just one of them. And Wuhan was weaponized against the people of the world, but primarily the voters in the United States. And the same thing could happen here from this contagion known as pneumonic plague. They already have at least 5 hospitals that are in epidemic mode right now, which means they are ready to receive more people who are dying from pneumonic plague in Russia. So, you know, it's just interesting to me that every time we come up with an election, last time, the last election, it was like the bird flu, the avian flu, we were all going to die from that, remember? Every time we have an election, they come up with something they want to kill us all with to keep us home, scare spit out of you, and make you stay home.
9: Oh, I agree. That's why, you know, I'm taking this all with a big grain of salt from the WHO. Well, what my friend, this guy I went to high school with, is saying that you don't realize how many biological accidents happen routinely that you never know about in these labs all around the world. It's happening constantly. But, you know, I think what we're talking about is intentionality, because when you talk about COVID, and I think we're both of the same mind, that there were people within this country and within the country of China who wanted that to happen and who made that happen.
8: Well, just look intentionally. Just look at the facts of what they did after it was over with, or after, you know, after it began. Eric Holder was already ready to go to the various states instantaneously to have them change their voting laws to go to vote by mail, which I called cheat by mail. And so while they were saying you could go, I made a big deal about this, you could go to the strip club, but you couldn't go vote. That made absolutely no sense at all unless you were trying to cheat by mail, which is exactly what they did in 2020. How else did they, when Donald Trump had this gigantic lead, were they able to, in the middle of the night, come up with 20,000 votes in various places? That's how.
9: Well, go back to the beginning of the pandemic when everybody was calling Trump a racist for calling out China. China was stockpiling these masks and all the
8: ventilators.
9: Okay, meanwhile, they were sending people into New York City they knew were infected.
8: So whether they're trying to do this with this or not, nobody's going to know until, you know, who knows when. But, yes, this is all part of their terroristic plan to unleash on people. And it has begun in Russia. We'll see how big it gets.
9: Why not bubonic plague, Trey?
8: This is pneumonic, which is
9: I got my words messed up.
8: Okay.
9: This is, it manifests as a form of pneumonia. But why not plague? Let's bring it on, man.
8: All right. More Warren Ryman coming up, KTSA.
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14: It is 9 o'clock at KTSA San Antonio. I'm John Cruz. Quite a fall weather on your commute this morning. Cool and crisp. Will that last through the week? We got your full AccuWeather forecast on the way. A 13-year-old capital murder suspect will stay behind bars by court order. The boy appeared before a judge for a detention hearing last night with no parent or guardian present. He was 12 years old at the time when he was arrested for the fatal shooting of Marcus Estrada back in June of last year. His name not being made public because he's a minor. At the time of the shooting, SAPD says they were looking for three suspects. The teen is the only suspect at this time, but police say the investigation continues. Mayor Gina Ortiz Jones requesting a meeting with President Trump during his visit to San Antonio tomorrow. Jones on social media says she hopes to discuss with Trump what she perceives as, quote, an affordability crisis affecting local families. Well, Trump is set to be at the Freeman for a midterm rally. He will land at Kelly Airfield around 3 p.m. and make the trip to the Freeman Coliseum, which could affect your afternoon commute. The U.S. Secret Service will be posted ahead of time on surrounding roads, and attendees can expect TSA-style security for the event. Meanwhile, Trump making headlines last night in Nebraska on a number of issues to help fight high diesel prices. Trump authorized the use of red-dye diesel for highway trucks, a fuel typically only used for farms and ranches. Trump also acknowledging the Iran war, taking a toll on Americans, and suggesting an attack by Iran on L.A. and San Diego could be a small price to pay. And the president addressing some ads featuring himself that have been running.
15: President Trump also announcing he'll no longer use taxpayer money to pay for these campaign-style TV ads starring himself. The White House has insisted the ads are public service announcements.
14: Correspondent Sophie Flay. The FBI arresting a 34-year-old California real estate agent on charges of spying for the Chinese government. The FBI says Wanying Zhang conducted surveillance on the president of Taiwan's son in Seattle.
16: China's playing the long game, and it's really a campaign of influence and embedding.
14: That is California U.S. Attorney Bill Assayle. New details in the Cornell sexual assault investigation and reaction from the fraternity in the weeks after the alleged assault.
17: A campus protest called on Cornell to revoke degrees and fire university administrators. Anger over Cornell's handling of the allegations turning violent and sending a message in spray paint saying in part, rapists are protected.
14: Correspondent Aaron Katursky. The U.S. military has not put a convicted serviceman to death since 1961. Well, that could change as President Trump approved death by firing squad for the Fort Hood mass shooting suspect.
18: On an autumn day in 2009, Army psychiatrist Nidal Hassan, angry at the U.S. for its occupation of Iraq and Afghanistan, opened fire inside a medical facility at Fort Hood in Central Texas, killing 13 and wounding 30. He was tried in a military court and sentenced to die, but is still sitting on death row. President Trump has now approved his execution by firing squad. No time or date has been set.
14: Correspondent Jim Ryan. Your KTSA Stevens Roofing AccuWeather forecast will stay dry through the week. Sunshine today's high 88 degrees. For tonight, clear and 68 will be 61 for the Hill Country. On Wednesday, repeat of today, 88 and sunny. Right now, 72 in Seguin. It is 71 at San Antonio's Severe Weather Station. I'm John Cruz. Stay connected with News Talk 550, KTSA, and FM 1071.
19: 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Get in the zone. On I-10 eastbound approaching Huebner, that wreck is in the right lane. It's a 10-minute delay, slow from Bernie Stage Road. 410 westbound San Pedro, two left lanes blocked with an accident. Stop and go from Harry Wurzbach, so tack on an extra 15 minutes there. And on 410 westbound Vance Jackson, three right lanes blocked with an accident. 10-12-minute delay, stop and go from Blanco Road. 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I'm Debbie Alcacer, KTSA. Time saver traffic.
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8: Well, it's 9:05, Ware and Rima, KTSA. Starting with us and from the news, we brought this up earlier. Nidal Hassan is scheduled to die by firing squad, maybe, right? Donald Trump, he went ahead and approved the firing squad. Pete Hegseth was behind that and wanted it to be done. The last time the military carried out an execution was 1961. So they're really hesitant to kill their own.
9: A smidge.
8: Uh-huh. And that was by hanging. They also have another guy. Well, actually, there's four men that are on military death row right now, waiting to see what happens with this Hassan case. He is now appealing this case to an outside federal court, outside the military federal court. So they're still saying it could go on for years, which is a complete and total scam. The scam is these attorneys set this whole system up this way to keep these guys alive and going through the system so every time that they have an interaction with the court, the attorneys make money. Mm. Screw the attorneys. This guy killed a whole bunch of people at Fort Hood who were there to serve their country. He's a radical Muslim. And they watched him become radicalized. They knew he was becoming more radicalized.
9: Well, that was the weird thing about that story. That's is right. That, and I said this the other day around September 11th, that, you know, once they established the idea of Islamophobia, don't be Islamophobic in the months after September 11th, you get to a situation where a guy who is obviously radicalized, who is obviously becoming a very dangerous person, and nobody, he was surrounded by mental health professionals. Well, he himself was a mental health professional, and nobody said anything.
8: Well, let me tell you why. Because I had an insight. The guy I worked with at the time, Brent Bowler here, was well known in the military community, ended up being the spokesperson for all of San Antonio, the military community here. He was being told, and even on that day that the shooting happened, because we were actually doing this show when the shooting happened. We were on the air. And the people in the military were telling him, well, this is just because of our deployment in Iraq, that these guys are getting fed up with being deployed to Iraq, and now they're going to start shooting people at bases all over the country. Had nothing to, as far as the military brass was concerned, it had nothing to do with his radical Islamic views. He was just upset that people were being, this was the message that the military brass immediately came with. The chief of the army went to, because remember, this was Barack's term, his first term.
9: Yes.
8: Chief of the army came to Fort Hood and said, no, this didn't have anything to do with radical Muslims or Muslims at all. It had nothing to do with him being a radicalized Muslim. No. This had to do with what's going on around the world concerning Iraq and so on. So that was, they immediately rolled that one out, and that's why people were like, yeah, okay, well, I'll buy that story. And the rest of us said, that's a bunch of horse crap. There's no way. He was a radicalized Muslim, and this is what their plan was to do on military bases. So let's go to today. There's no way this guy should be alive right now. He should have been executed years ago. We're coming up on 20 years. Coming up on 20 years.
9: I always kind of mark it when a Nidal Hassan story comes up because I had just moved to Texas when that story broke, only about a month before this happened at Fort Hood. I was talking about it on my show in Austin. And so I always, every time Nidal Hassan comes up, and we'll see this 17 years later, he, you know, they okayed the firing squad for this guy. And I'm like, holy crap, 17 years. Yeah, almost two decades since he committed these horrific acts, and we have yet to grease the guy. So,
8: well, let's talk about that for a second, because once again, you mentioned Jack bringing up something about this. I guess
9: he was talking about how, and you know, this was in regards to the Pike chick in Tennessee, that, you know, when you go through the appellate process for decades, it's really not a death sentence. You're getting a life sentence because you're living an entire life until you get to the point where you're actually executed.
8: My official position for years has been execution should be swift, it should happen right away, and there should be only one appeal. And that appeal should happen immediately, Sean. When you are found guilty of a capital crime and given the death penalty, we're going to have an appeal right away. Maybe it happens that week, maybe the next week, but it doesn't go beyond the following week. We expedite the process, and that's possible. Now, again, the reason we don't do this is one reason, and that's attorneys to make money off of keeping these guys alive. That's the only reason. So we say, to hell with you, attorneys. We're going to execute these people. The problem with this, how it works right now, is these guys many times outlive the victims' families. That's horse crap. Mm. You have to stop that, and you have to stop that now. And I don't care what you have to do. Donald Trump may have to do an act of Congress to make this happen. But you should be, get your appeal that week or the week after. And I'm not being hyperbolic. I mean immediately. And then if your appeal fails, you're taken out and you're executed. There's no reason why that can't happen that quickly. Because, again, we're talking justice for the families so that no other family has to go through this. And it's also a message to those who would think about doing exactly what Nidal Hassan has done. We're not putting up with that. We deal with this immediately, and we do it expeditiously, and you don't get to sit around and live off the taxpayers of Texas and the United States government. anymore. You're done.
9: Well, I mean, there's always been arguments as to whether or not it's actually or even harsh punishments in general are a deterrent of any kind. Certainly, it's not a deterrent if you know you're going to sit your ass on death row for 20 or 30 years. You don't have any. There's no deterrent factor involved at all, whether there is one, you know, if it happens quicker or not. Maybe we should try to find out by speeding up the process a bit.
8: Well, yeah, but also, you know, when you talk about deterrent, part of the argument that has been anti-death penalty, people have said for a long time, this doesn't deter any crime or doesn't deter. Yes, it does, because at least he won't ever do it again. Because
9: the guy you kill won't actually commit any more crimes.
8: That's what I'm saying.
9: Right, but I mean, as a psychological deterrent to other people considering committing a crime.
8: Don't know.
9: And seeing that happen.
8: Don't know. But as far as he's concerned, he won't ever do that again.
9: Right.
8: And so that's the whole point. But the family also gets justice. Allowing a guy to linger on death row for oh so many years and the family members are dying while this guy continues to live, tell me what the justice is in that.
9: No, I agree. There is no justice.
8: Right.
9: So
8: I, you know, look, they should have done this a long time ago. Why are we farting around with it now? Go ahead. He's already had his appeals, and his appeals have failed, obviously. Mm-hmm. So let's go ahead and do it. Let's make that happen. And they've already said, we're going to do it by
9: Firing squad.
8: So have at it. Let's go right now.
9: Well, I am actually a proponent of the firing squad. We had this discussion just about a week ago with that chick in Tennessee. People have a reaction to it because it feels violent, and perhaps it is. But as far as, you know, executing somebody, as far as ending somebody's life, it's actually one of the more humane ways to do it because it's over in a second.
8: What did he do?
9: What's that?
8: No, what did he do? He shot people.
9: Right.
8: Yeah, end his life the same way.
9: Well, I don't want to get into an eye for an eye or a tooth for a tooth. We don't start killing people the way they kill people because then we've kind of lost the whole argument for justice.
8: I understand, but in this case...
9: The Christian ethic also wouldn't be that, but...
8: But in the... Well, I don't know. It's in the Bible, but when it comes...
9: But Jesus said, no, an eye for an eye or a tooth for a tooth. You don't do that, right?
8: But in this case, it would be the exact same thing. If you end up with a firing squad, it's exactly what he did. And I am a big proponent of going ahead with a firing squad. We don't typically do that in Texas. You know, Utah is a big firing squad.
9: Oh, it is.
8: State.
9: It's a more efficient way to do it.
8: Absolutely.
9: It's a pain-free way to do it, and it's over very quickly.
8: Absolutely. So, carry it out. Let's go. This guy bought that, and he owns it, and let's end it.
9: Right.
8: Let's get it over with.
9: Well, we'll see.
8: UK town of Gosport.
9: Yes.
8: Gosport was the same place where the radical Muslims came into the UK just about a week or so ago, and I told you the story, that citizens had lined up there, and they had taken knives, and they were popping holes in these dinghies.
9: Right.
8: And those citizens were arrested for trying to stop the illegal aliens of Muslim descent from coming in and conquering the UK. They were arrested, the citizens were, trying to defend their country from a conqueror.
9: Yep.
8: The guys who were coming in to conquer the UK were taken on buses to housing. They have been given housing, they have been given food, they have been given health care, and on it goes. They've been given everything in the UK. Radical Muslims who are coming to conquer the UK. Now you've got the same city and you've got more radical Muslims who are sailing to come in on those same type of dinghies. And to make sure that the citizens don't stand up and stop it this time, they've called for a lockdown of their own citizens.
9: I saw that. Yeah.
8: Their own citizens are not allowed to go out of their homes while these radical Muslims come ashore. And the police will be there to arrest any citizen who is on the street while these guys are coming ashore so that these guys can get to their safe home, to their, you know, free food and their free health care and their free everything. The UK has been conquered by radical Muslims. Full stop. And if we continue the road that we're on right now, we go to the same place.
9: Oh, I agree. And they locked down the whole town, preventing these folks from coming ashore. You know, certainly, yeah, that'll end up happening here. It's part of an overall plot to destroy Western civilization. And, you know, I like to point out that a lot of these people are, you know, useful idiots to that greater cause. conquering Western civilization, whether it's an Islamic-y way or a communist way, it's all the same idea, that you really have to destroy the influence, both economic and political, of the Western Hemisphere, largely America, but they're doing a bang-up job in Europe, apparently.
8: Well, because they have met no resistance
9: right,
8: here.
9: Right.
8: There's been no resistance here.
9: Well, it wasn't for 4 years, yeah.
8: Not any now. Right. I mean, other than from Donald Trump's administration, I'm talking about citizen resistance.
9: Citizen resistance,
8: so
9: right.
8: So what we have had here are the non-assimilative people who have come to conquer us in terms of the radical Muslims who have come in to conquer. That's how they view it, as conquering. I call them, in many cases, civil jihadis, like Mom Donnie and guys like that. Or you have people who are colonizing us. Those people who come here and they don't assimilate, they don't pick up our culture, our language, our laws in the form of these guys. They love Sharia law, and that it is completely over our Constitution. And they carry the flag of Mexico or whatever other country. They are colonizing and or conquering us bit by bit. Donald Trump has done an incredible job of sealing up the border and stopping that. But once he's gone, the Democrats have already said we're opening that border and we're going to continue that process of colonizing or conquering the United States.
9: Well, they'll do it until they no longer have to. And then they'll shut it all down fairly tightly, like any other fascist state.
8: I don't know what that means, though, when you say they have to.
9: If you talk about any given communist nation, can you just waltz right in and waltz right out again? No, you can't.
8: Right.
9: So at some point, you have enough people. At some point, you've accomplished your goal of setting up the fascist state. You don't need constant migrants coming across the border. You don't want them at that point. You want to have an enclosed society that you can rule over. But how do you get there? You get there this way.
8: Right.
9: Do you see what I'm saying?
8: Yeah, 100%. Yeah. All right, quick break. I want to tell you about Wealth Watch Advisors. My friend Dave Shields is ready to help you. And if you're having these discussions around your house about retirement, and you might be close, or you might be quite some time away. Now, look, I have yet to meet somebody who is close to retirement who does not say, and they're not prepared, who doesn't say, man, I wish I would have started this process a whole lot earlier. You know, back in my 30s and my 40s, if I would have started this process back then, I'd be in a lot different position today and able to retire. I get you. So if you're in your 30s, in your 40s right now, this is a great time to contact Dave Shields and the team at Wealth Watch Advisors. 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Full sunshine, beautiful day, high in the upper 80s or so today. Right now, 72 at KTSA.
19: Good morning. As you get into your midday commute, work in trouble spots on I-10 eastbound. As you approach Huebner, that's a wrecked right lane. 410 westbound San Pedro, two left lanes blocked with an accident. And on 410 westbound Bass Jackson, three right lanes are blocked with a crash, and that's got you south on Blanco Road. We do have some road work set up at 410 eastbound between Broadway over to Perrin Vital, and that's got the roadway reduced to one lane. I'm Debbie Alcacer, KTSA, Time Saver Traffic.
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23: 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And I went to see Dr. Sally and the team at Here, H-E-A-R, Here in Texas. 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
8: Angus got us. We're wearing Robin, 925 KTSA.
9: Well, a couple of stupid stories here. I have a couple of chuckles.
8: I like that.
9: First off, I still want to see Digger. Had a pretty horrible opening weekend. I think it only pulled in about $8 or $10 million, which is just a smidge, a tiny portion of its overall budget. And a lot of the reviews are kind of split down the middle. John Nolte at Breitbart was describing it. He hasn't seen it, but he was reading some of the initial reviews and that it's a climate change thing, which I think we could all pretty much figure out on our own if you knew anything about the premise of the movie, which is about this oil guy with a big operation on the polar ice cap that something bad happens. But there's something interesting going on with the marketing. I was talking to a buddy of mine about this yesterday that's a film guy. And it's really quite brilliant in that the marketing, the marketing generated by the studio that produced this movie is embracing some of the bad reviews. And what they're doing is they're kind of daring people to find out on their own. Like, they're posting some of the quotes where it's an awful movie, it's Tom Cruise's worst movie in 20 years, combined with, oh, it's a great satire and I love the energy of it. They're putting both of those messages out there so that people are kind of like in their minds, like, well, I want to see how very bad it is, if it is really, really bad. I'm still curious to see it simply because I like Tom Cruise as an actor. And I like it when he stretches himself in different kinds of roles, which he doesn't do very often, frankly. He's done it a handful of times in the past, and I've enjoyed all of those performances. I always bring up Magnolia, which I believe was a Paul Thomas Anderson movie way back. No, I can't remember the director. But an artsy movie, the plot is kind of weird, but Tom Cruise is brilliant as this motivational speaker for men. And he does this scene with Jason Robards, who plays his dying father, that is just one of the most amazing pieces of acting I've ever seen. I honestly thought he should have won an Oscar for Best Supporting Actor in Tropic Thunder as Les Grossman. And so when he plays a character that is against sort of the standard action hero guy that he normally plays, I find that interesting. And I'm really kind of interested to see just how he goes about this obviously very outlandish character wearing crap loads of makeup. I'm just curious enough about that, but I don't really care if the movie sucks.
8: Sure.
9: I just kind of want to see how he pulls it off.
8: So you're going to go?
9: Well, I'm not
8: going
9: to go to the theater.
8: Oh, you're not?
9: I won't. No, to your point yesterday, I'm not going to waste the money on a theater view. I will watch it. And things I've noticed that a lot of these theatrical movies, they end up streaming very, very quickly. So, you know, it'll probably be on, HBO or one of the streaming services very quickly. So
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13: President Trump on the campaign trail, making his San Antonio stop tomorrow. We'll get a preview of final preparations. The sheriff's office now investigating a possible murder-suicide case from Sunday. We've got the latest there. And Supreme Court Justice Samuel Alito may be hanging up his robe soon. Those stories and more coming up at the top of the hour.
14: 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Loop 410 westbound, Vance Jackson. That wreck is three right lanes blocked. It's a 20-minute delay, slow from airport. 37 northbound B4, you get to Carolina Street. That wreck is in the center lane. And we did clear the accident, I-10 eastbound approaching Huebner. 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I'm Debbie Alcacer, KTSA, Time Saver Traffic.
13: Your KTSA Stevens Roofing AccuWeather forecast will stay dry through the week. Sunshine, today's high 88 degrees. For tonight, clear and 68, will be 61 for the Hill Country. On Wednesday, repeat of today, 88 and sunny. Right now, 73 in Lytle. It is 72 at San Antonio's Severe Weather Station. I'm John Cruz. 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
15: Just going to grab a couple of stories out to news here real fast. Go through them. Jim Baker's dead. Age of 86. Died overnight. Or we got the story overnight.
16: Right.
15: So So he married Tammy Faye in 1961. They were very popular, very well known, and very loved in, when it comes to television evangelists back then. He joined, they were traveling together as evangelists and all that. Then he joined Pat Robertson's CBN in the 1960s. He was the first host of the 700 Club, a show that continues to this very day. It's still on and doing quite well, as a matter of fact. He founded the PTL, when he left Pat Robertson's team, he founded the PTL Club in 1974. That lasted until 1987 when he started to have all the problems. One problem was his relationship with Jessica Hahn. She claimed that he raped her. Mm. He said it was consensual. Either way, he ended up paying her $297,000.
11: Made a lot of money off of Playboy magazine, too, when she did that spread.
15: She sure did, and off of being on the Howard Stern show.
11: Oh, that's right, yeah.
15: So she was a big deal for Howard. He, of course, being a perv, made a big deal out of her. He was found guilty of fraud and was sentenced to 45 years in prison and paroled in 1994 after spending 5 years in prison.
11: Right.
15: We remember the shaking and the crying and the jacket covering up the handcuffs and him being shoved into the car and driven away so he could go to prison and all those kind of things. Tammy Faye died in 07, but they had already separated by that time.
11: She was remarried, too.
15: She was remarried to a guy who was in construction. Was a big-time guy in construction.
11: Right. She married well.
15: She married well the second time. All I can say about that. But then she got cancer and ended up passing away and became quite the celebrity on various shows as she was getting – as she was – after Jim Baker, she had turned into a television celebrity on talk shows and things like that.
11: She did. I mean, while she was with him, she kind of became iconic, you know, in a sense because of the fake eyelashes and all the makeup and the eccentricity. And then on her own, she became kind of a celebrity icon. There was that Netflix – I think it was a Netflix documentary they did on her – a few years back that a movie ultimately was based on. So, you know, she had a whole nother life after after Jim.
15: She died in 07 from cancer. Jim had remarried somebody that he met on the tour, on the circuit, got another television show going, and then faced some charges for products he was offering on the show to help pay for it.
11: Mm.
15: It was this thing that he apparently claimed that would cure COVID.
11: Mm.
15: And so, you know, the feds got involved investigating all over again, so on and so forth. Wrote several books, a biography about his time in prison, and other books as well, and was probably, if not the most well-known name concerning Christian evangelists at that time. He was right up there. A lot of people watched the PTL Club. It was
11: huge. in his era, you know, that was kind of, I told you earlier on, you know, the mid to late 80s was kind of the era of the TV evangelist. You know, they were that was a zeitgeist of that time. A lot of people did their imitations of TV evangelists. Places like Saturday Night Live were always mocking them, you know, and sometimes rightly so. So,
15: well, that's where Swaggart was that big in that time. He got really big on television in the early 1980s and a lot of his crusades. And then, of course, he had two bouts with the issue the first time and was when he did the crying thing in the pulpit and said, I'm so sorry. And the second time he got found again. And so he had a lot of issues throughout his life, too. And I told you earlier that it's easy to throw out the baby with the bathwater, but there were also some great people who were doing some wonderful things through the medium of television, getting the word out. We talked about a great Catholic who had done that for so many years, who is on his way to sainthood right now. He certainly was in a totally different camp than, say, a Jim Baker or something like that. He was absolutely wonderful. We have John and Matt Hagee in San Antonio. John Hagee started Global Evangelism Television in the 70s, I guess it was, separate from all those guys. He did it right here in San Antonio and became iconic worldwide, doing a great job. Today, contemporaries would be like a Josh Howerton. And by the way, they're not so reliant on television anymore. In fact, a lot of times television is a hindrance to them now because of the Internet.
11: Well, social media and everything's short-form videos, and, you know, we know that all too well, you know. So they have different ways. If you're a If you're a decent human being, you got other ways to additional ways to get the message out. And if you're a scumbag, you got many more ways to make crap loads of money off the faithful.
15: Well, Philip Anthony Mitchell over at 2819 Church in Georgia is a wonderful example of somebody who is solid and is really good at what right. he does. And he's intense. I think you'd like his I think you'd like his preaching. And I keep mentioning Josh Howerton and Matt Hagee and people like that. They do a good job. There are also those guys that are hucksters, and that's been going on forever. Had a call. Remember the had a call days and stuff, XERF and so on. That's been going on forever, and it will continue sure. where you're going to have those guys out there forever. I was a large consumer of Christian television for a very long time and got the opportunity because of being in Christian radio at a very well-known Christian radio station. I got to meet a lot of those guys right. throughout the years. And you can almost, you really can tell when you meet them who the hucksters are and who the genuine folks are.
11: Well, I mean, there's a lot of celebrity and money involved, you know, and for a lot of people, that's a big draw, you know. I mean, I discovered a lot of these, some of the newer ones when I was in the hospital and I watched a lot of Christian TV and, you know, I kind of look at it, what's the message here? If the message is heavier on, I need to send you freaking money, than it is on something that's nourishing my soul or helping me out in a stressful time. That's kind of my gauge for, you know, whether you're dealing with somebody legitimate or somebody who's full of crap.
15: Have you ever sent any of them money?
11: No. No. Not once.
15: Yeah. Okay.
11: I have no desire to.
15: Yeah. No, I hear you.
11: I got plenty.
15: I hear you. The 844-pound gator.
11: Oh, yeah.
15: My gosh. Caught by Colin Poplin. And this saying is, it's over in South Carolina. Or it was. It's probably handbags and boots by now. This thing, they called it Snaggletooth, is gigantic.
11: Right.
15: And when
11: right.
15: I see a gator, I see dinosaurs. I'm like, there's proof that prehistoric creatures walked the planet well, right there. Look at it.
11: And those things, you know, when you are you still look kind of like a dinosaur, it means right. you've reached the peak of your evolution and you don't need to evolve anymore because you're fine just the way you are.
15: And I have said this for many, many years. Anywhere from the Golden Triangle of Texas to Florida, stay out the water. Just don't get in the water because they are everywhere from the Golden Triangle all the way to Florida, and
11: right.
15: then when they hungry, that now most of the time when they take a bite of a human, they don't like the flavor all that much. So
11: I've heard that they spit you out.
15: They will.
11: They still might mess you up though in the process.
15: They do kind of mess you up, especially the boy down on the bio when they're out there on the P roll riding on the bio. It can get a little rough for the boy, but right. they know how to handle it.
11: Yeah.
15: Did you ever see Gator with Jerry Reed?
11: A thousand years ago.
15: Yeah.
11: Burt Reynolds, was that?
15: Yes.
11: It was Jerry Reed and Burt Reynolds.
15: Yes, yes, yes. Gator
11: Jerry Reed played the bad guy.
15: Yeah.
11: And Gator played a bayou boy.
15: And Jerry wrote an incredible theme song called Gator
11: right.
15: for that song, for that movie. But it got it was big.
11: It was a big movie.
15: It got big.
11: Yeah, his character ends very badly at the end with a car hood to the neck.
15: That never goes well. Quick yeah. break. Jack joins us next. KTSA. Full sunshine, beautiful day today with the upper 80s for your high. Get out and enjoy it if you can. Right now, 72 at KTSA.
14: 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Loop 410 westbound, Vance Jackson. That wreck is three right lanes blocked. It's a 20-minute delay, slow from airport. 37 northbound B4, you get to Carolina Street. That wreck is in the center lane. And we did throw the accident, I-10 eastbound approaching Huebner. 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I'm Debbie Alcacer, KTSA, Time Saver Traffic.
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5: The state of Texas versus Juan and Mary Sanchez. 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
6: Sounds insane, right? Well, Gina Hinojosa supports the radical policy of taxpayers paying for sex change surgery for kids and the assault on parental rights. And Hinojosa believes schools should be able to transition children behind their parents' backs. But that's just the beginning. Gina Hinojosa supports allowing boys and girls sports and in their locker rooms. It's gross, unfair, and harmful to girls. And what does Gina Hinojosa say about it? Listen to this.
7: I really don't understand how girls would be hurt by this. 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
6: Gina Hinojosa, radical, dangerous. We cannot allow her to become governor of Texas.
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13: Don't believe me, just watch.
14: Ho! Oh! Got some uptown funk. Mm-hmm. Bruno Mars. Don't believe me, just watch.
13: Don't believe me, just watch.
14: I just said that. 951 KTSA. Your great-grandfather did not sleep in a foxhole in some foreign land clutching a photo of your great-grandmother so you could vote communists into office. Vote red. That's from Mel Gibson, a tweet from him on X. Jack McCarty joins us now, wearing Rhyme of KTSA. Jack, I heard you talking about a book that you have recently read about the end of World War II and how Europe, I believe, would never have considered inviting the Nazis to come live among them because they were the enemy. Yet we have Democrats in our own country who have solemnly sworn that if they're put back into power in the midterms and then get a president in 28, that they are going to give citizenship to 22 to 25 million unassimilative colonizers who have moved into our country to do exactly what at least Europe had the smarts not to do after World War II.
15: Yeah, I mean, more than Nazis, I mean, you're talking about like millions and millions and millions of

0: Germans and Italians and people in Eastern Europe whose countries were unlivable, where the conditions were what we would now call third world. There was never a consideration to move them anywhere. There was a lot with things like the Marshall Plan and other benevolent, you know, multinational things. There were thoughts about helping them rebuild, but there was never any idea that we should take several hundred thousand people and relocate them in the UK or the US or that. No one was saying that.
1: You know, we have these riots going on in Europe right now because of they opened the doors and they allowed these folks to come in. But we were just talking a few minutes ago how this one town in the UK, they've been conquered by radical Muslims. And last week when they had them show up by boat, you had citizens go down with their knives and were poking holes in the dinghies. And the citizens were arrested and the invaders were taken in and given housing and food and health care and all that. Well, this time they got more that are headed their way in those same type of dinghies. And the town has said, you as citizens will not leave your home. And if you do, we will arrest you because we're going to give these guys safe passage. That sounds like 4 years ago right here in the United States.
0: It also sounds like, doesn't it sound like an abusive relationship? Like, this is the way a guy treats a woman he knows will never leave him.
1: Boy, you're right. You're right. It exactly.
0: And these countries are treating their own people like, hey, where are you going to go?
1: He's right.
2: I agree. I concur. Jack, do you feel a little better, or do you feel pretty confident that Mayor Ortiz Jones is going to be able to bring a close to the Iran war and get Donald Trump to stop punishing countries with all these pesky tariffs? I mean, I'm feeling.
0: I think
2: pretty
0: we all
2: have it.
0: Known for a long time that Gene Ortiz Jones needed to talk some sense into Donald Trump.
2: Yeah,
0: and it's. I'm glad that's going to happen tomorrow.
2: Yeah. Did you?
0: He'll have his eyes open to a lot of things.
1: We all
0: She's
1: have.
0: Done such a good job here. He really should listen to anything.
2: Anything she says, he should heed.
0: I want the whole country to be like Project Marvel.
1: Right.
0: By the way, are we ready to lock down again? Are we going to be, we all ready for that?
2: The Siberian plague is coming for us. Sure.
0: It's Why really not? Throwback week, isn't it? Firing squads are back. Uh-huh. Lockdowns are coming.
1: Absolutely. Absolutely.
0: It's great.
1: Do you have your mask ready to go?
0: You know what I really wonder seriously is, will the country do this again? I don't think so. I do think states will do it or try to do it. I don't think the whole country will do it.
2: I agree.
1: Donald Trump is not going to do it again. He already got screwed once.
0: Well, he was president when we did it the first time.
1: Well, I know. That's what I was just about to say. He already got screwed once on that. He's not going to go through that again. I believe that it's going to be a big division like everything else in this country. There's going to be people like you and me who ain't going to do it.
2: Right.
1: And you're going to people out on the other side who haven't stopped doing it since COVID. They're still wearing masks.
0: Yeah.
2: I think the moron contingent will do whatever they're told as long as the right people are telling them. But, you know, there's a whole lot of people that ain't going to go through
0: it. But remember, part of the satisfaction for those people, and I'm not saying this about all of them, but many of them, part of the satisfaction wasn't just the mask they wore, but knowing they made you who didn't naturally want to wear one. And if you take that away from them, then they're just sitting there with their smelly, damp mask, not having the satisfaction of lording it over, you know, other people. The power was the thing, not the mask.
1: Well, that's right. How many times did all three of us, when we were going through that, say, well, you have a mask on, you're fine. Why are you worried about whether I have one on or not?
0: Right. You know? Oh, but they were.
1: Oh.
0: They were. Give them a mask and a clipboard, and they were...
1: Sir! And their cell phone. I got to tell you, man, out of all the things there was to detest about that, there's one thing that came about in that I really liked. And it wasn't, you know, booze in the car. That's not it. So what it was the social distancing. I don't like people in my personal space. So I'm glad that they couldn't get up against me at the HEB line anymore, right? That they had to sit away.
2: Jack,
1: I liked the way they built the booths at restaurants that were totally enclosed. That was great.
2: During the commercial breaks, Trey actually goes down the block to use the bathroom.
1: That's right.
2: The restroom down there.
1: Exactly right.
0: I'm just picturing people leaning up against Trey Ware at HGV. I didn't know that was a thing.
1: Oh, yeah, man.
0: Like, they just see you and they come over and just lean in.
2: They just want to snuggle with him.
1: Yeah, and you know why?
0: Oh, I didn't know that.
1: Because I know you. And they, you know, let a little Riccardi rub off on me. No, I'm just saying, I'm not going to do it. Are you going to put a mask on again? Any of you guys?
2: I wasn't planning on it, no. But I do see people at the frozen food section in the HEB at least once a week.
1: Still
2: wear. I see people walking down my street with them on.
1: They were in Memphis.
0: I would like to wear one of those ninja, one of those things with the, like, is that balak? What's the word for it?
2: Yes. I can't remember the name. I saw an ad for that roll up.
0: I could do that.
2: Weird little mask that you pull over your head.
0: Yeah, I could do that.
2: It's like a thin ski mask.
0: By the way, the Russians have not changed since Chernobyl, right? We always talk about, they're not communists anymore. Is the whole thing with this plague just like Chernobyl?
1: Yes.
0: It looks exactly the same.
1: Yes, totally.
0: Nothing changed.
1: Stand by for Jack Riccardi in 60. We will see you in the morning. I love you, San Antonio. Have a great day.
2: Spread the love. Don't be a jerk. We'll see you in the morning.
1: All right, bye.

0: Take a look under your bed. 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What about jobs? No? 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
3: It is 10 o'clock at KTSA San Antonio. I'm John Cruz, cool and crisp this morning. We'll check your full AccuWeather forecast for the week ahead coming up. President Trump's San Antonio visit could cause traffic delays tomorrow afternoon and evening. He's expected to land at Kelly Field at 3 p.m., then travel by motorcade to the Freeman Coliseum for a 6 p.m. rally. The Secret Service's drivers should allow extra travel time, especially along the 12-mile route from the southwest side to the east side. Doors open at 2:30 with TSA-style screening for attendees. There will also be a protest on Houston Street across the street from the Freeman. And Mayor Gina Ortiz-Jones on social media requesting to meet with Trump to chat about San Antonio's affordability crisis. The Bexar County Sheriff's Office investigating an apparent murder-suicide in North Bexar County. Deputies responding around 2 o'clock Sunday morning to a home on Carriage Cape after a woman called to say a man shot her, then himself. Well, deputies got into the home, found both victims. The man died at the scene. The woman later died at a hospital. Their names had not been released. Three hospitals still under quarantine. 200 workers being monitored after a researcher at that Russian lab died from suspected pneumonic plague. The CDC still watching closely.
4: Local Russian media identifying 28-year-old Daria Shapilova as the researcher at the Anti-Plague Institute in southern Siberia who died last Friday. Russian officials citing pneumonia of unknown cause, denying reports of an accident at the lab, claiming the situation is stable and there are no other infections.
3: Correspondent Elizabeth Schulze, Supreme Court Justice Samuel Alito said to be considering retirement.
5: Alito himself sort of lent credence to all this speculation when he told CBS in an interview that he is actively considering retirement. He's starting to weigh the options. He didn't suggest when he'll leave, but certainly said he's thinking about it.
3: That is correspondent Devin Dwyer. One of the best known figures of the 80s has died. Televangelist Jim Baker and his wife Tammy Faye once sat atop an empire valued in the hundreds of millions.
6: Preaching the gospel of prosperity, the Bakers made no apologies for their lavish lifestyle. But when it was learned that their wealth came at the expense of investors in the Heritage USA theme park, it all came crashing down, with Baker telling ABC's Ted Koppel in 1987,
7: "If I had it to do over again, you know, we would just say no, and we would not do it."
6: Baker was convicted of fraud and sentenced to 45 years, but released after five.
3: Correspondent Jim Ryan. Your KTSA Stevens Roofing AccuWeather forecast. A few clouds, but today sunshine mainly, high of 88 degrees. For tonight, clear and 68 overnight, 62 in the Hill Country. Wednesday, sunshine 88. That's the story all week. Dry, highs in the mid-80s. Currently 74 in Castle Hills. It is 72 at San Antonio's Severe Weather Station. I'm John Cruz. 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
1: Good morning. As you head into your midday commute, cleared a couple of our trouble spots. 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Get in the zone. 410 westbound Vance Jackson. That wreck did clear. 37 northbound before Carolina Street downtown. Now that wreck is still there, but now moved off to the right shoulder. So that should be clearing soon. 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
8: Good morning. Welcome to Jack in 60 on 550 and 107.1 KTSA. We don't usually do theme hours, but the theme of this show is probably going to be energy and oil and diesel. We're going to talk with Jason Isaac from American Energy Institute. Jason's a good friend of our show. He's a former state rep here in Texas. He went over to work for Texas Public Policy Foundation and then started up something called the American Energy Institute. He is the most knowledgeable guy I know about oil prices and the, you know, the whole global way that it affects what we pay at the pump. And we're going to talk to him. Really good guy, smart about a lot of things. There's some news about diesel. So that'll be a little bit later in this hour. And it looks like, you know, obviously gas prices are an issue in the midterm elections. But I got to ask you a question first. We were just talking about this with Warren Rima. Are you ready to lock down? Are you ready to go back into lockdown? Are we going into lockdown over the plague outbreak, the pneumonic plague outbreak following the death of a employee at a Siberian plague research institute? This sounds like the beginning of a movie where Pierce Brosnan is playing James Bond and it's the 1990s. Honest to God, this sounds like something out of old Hollywood. And the first thing that I thought of when I heard this actually was not even about pneumonic plague or the first thing I thought of, because I think of this a lot, is that we've always misunderstood what happened in Russia when the communist regime, the so-called Soviet Union, collapsed. To the world, their system, their form of government, the people all went, and you got this new post-communist pseudo-capitalist, but really more like a plutocratic, system with very, very rich people picking the government and operating. This is like an elite, what Bernie would call the 1%. That run the country and pick its leadership, and they get to do anything they want, and everybody else is still pretty subdued. It's really the old system. It's not something way better or dramatically different. It's the old system. Putin is a guy that came up in the Soviet system. He's smart enough to not try to restore it. He's smart enough to evoke the parts of Russian history that Russians feel good about, like the empire. But it's the same system. They're lying about this. They're covering it up. They're suppressing any release of information about it. This is what the Soviet system did with Chernobyl, and that was under the supposedly enlightened Mikhail Gorbachev, remember him? Oh, we can deal with him. He's just like us. Now, about the plague, are you worried? I'm not worried about it. I'm not thinking, God, that would be a terrible way to go. I do think, though, that there are people waiting out there to demand measures. When is Trump going to do something? We're losing valuable time. WHO, we need daily briefings. There should be a dashboard. Would masks help us? Masks will not help us, by the way. It feels, to be honest, there's two things going on right now that feel like ops that are being run for political purposes. This one is a little, maybe a little bit of a stretch. Like, I could see if you're hearing me right now going, yeah, Jack, I don't think you're quite right about that. Okay, maybe not. Maybe the masks are not coming back. Maybe the states, the blue states, are not going to shut down. By the way, I don't think the whole country would shut down. Trump will not shut it down. Even though it happened on his watch, he of all people would not do that two times in a row. He doesn't have people like Betty Burks or whatever the hell her name was, and Mike Pence, you know, wagging their fingers at him. Was that her name, Burks? What was her first name, Don? Do you remember?
9: Her last name was Burks. I can't think of her first name.
8: Elizabeth? Ellen? I can't think of it either. She had the scarf on all the time. Anyway. But I could see the blue states, let's run them down. The New England states, New York, we're an international gateway. I could see like maybe a couple of Atlantic seaboard states. Virginia now has this dopey governor. And then obviously California, Oregon, Washington, shocked that the whole country isn't following their lead. So, yeah, they'll try it in the states, but I don't think Trump would shut down the country for this. The other thing that's, to me, looks like a political psyop is Cornell. I saw where now there's student protests, so-called, probably very astroturfed. Student protests are attacking school buildings on the Cornell campus in Ithaca, New York. Some windows got broken, some graffiti got sprayed. This is in the wake of the so-called Cornell 7, the frat boys, and this student who says that she was drugged and gang raped in 2024, even though for the longest time she spoke about it and wrote about it and told other people about it as though it was entirely of her volition. And they're putting out statistics about how one-third of female undergrads at Cornell have been raped or at least have had non-consensual sexual contact. What would be better to stir up young liberal voters than a nice panic witch hunt story? Liberal propaganda all the way. Rich frat guys, read it, white, assaulting women and other oppressed minorities. I'm saying this tongue in cheek. For the guys that take me literally, obviously I'm being sarcastic. Don't take me literally. This feels not only political and contrived, but I have to be honest, it also feels like it's arriving just in time for the midterms, doesn't it? Like, this happened 2 years ago. What is the urgency of this month? Well, there's an election in a month. And again, if you reverse engineer it, if you were trying to come up with something that would make far left young people furious and feel like they needed to, I need to do something. What can we do? Get them out in the streets and then set up your tables for voter registration and Dem candidates, put them at the fringes of the rally. Joe Smith, Democrat for Congress. I care about this. I'll do something about it. Can I sign you up? That's what I think is going on here. 210-599-5555. You're going to hear a lot of statistics about the rate of campus rapes. You're going to hear that 1 out of 3, 1 out of 4, 1 out of 5 women have had sex forced upon them, felt that they did not give their consent, have been raped or rape-raped, as Whoopi would say. I'm not in a position to say I know those numbers are wrong, but logically those don't sound right. And what I mean by that is not that it never happens, but that if you were trying to say, let's just pick a number, 1 out of 4 women who goes to college has the worst experience short of being murdered that a woman can have. Why would women be going? We would have a great outcry for women's only colleges. We would have a great outcry for don't send them. We would have families choosing colleges based on the assurance that, oh, that's not happening here. We don't have anything like that here. Our rate is nowhere near that. I mean, people would shop that rate. What's the sexual assault rate before I, you know, sign up or even apply? And none of that is happening. We would see massive quantities of women unenrolling. I mean, people would heed the danger. There's a reason people generally don't go down dark alleys, because they believe it's not a good idea. It has a low percentage of being safe. Don't do that. Why would you do that? Why would somebody go to a place where they have a 1 in 3 chance of being raped? They wouldn't, because that's not what's happening. In fact, what is happening is we're encouraging young people to reinvent experiences after those experiences have happened, sometimes long after they've happened, to reinvent them into a form or a version that makes a better story or has more value. So instead of, I was stupid, I'm a victim. Instead of, I used bad judgment, I shouldn't have done that, I drank too much, I took something, I didn't know how it would affect me, it's a rape culture. You know who's making a lot of sense about this? I don't always agree with her, but Camille Paglia just did an interview about this that I thought was very smart. Let me play a little of it for you. Famous, obviously, feminist, author, writer, lecturer, commentator, Camille Paglia, cut number 7. Listen to this.
10: You don't think there's a problem with sexual assault? Because a lot of women are coming forward now.
11: In cases of real rape, of course should be prosecuted. Of course, real rape, okay, is a crime. But this is not real rape. We've been arguing about dating encounters with miscommunications now for decades, okay? It's absolutely infantilizing to women. It must stop.
10: But you know that a lot of women are afraid of sexual assault or have been sexually assaulted. Should they not be able to go and drink and play beer pong and get drunk like the guys do? Like, they live in fear.
11: If you go to a fraternity house party, all right, with a chaos going on in the living room area, and a young man says to you, would you like to go up to my room? I'm sorry, okay? You are consenting to sex. He is right to think you have consented, okay? To go up there and so change your mind and so on, right? It's not right, of course, for anyone to impose themselves sexually on another person, naturally, okay? But women must realize they are now free. The sexual revolution has been won. Why are we coddling young women, okay? To say, go on being, children, because mommy and daddy will be there to pick up the pieces for you afterward.
10: Shouldn't men be afraid of the consequences of not getting consent?
11: We have laws on the books, okay, against rape, okay? But the point is right now, okay?
10: But everybody in that world will tell you it's almost impossible for women to have the strength to come forward, to make the case, and
11: oh,
10: so on.
11: Oh, Lord, okay. We're going to go on like this, making endless excuses for middle-class girls, okay, confused, unsure of what they want, okay? I mean, perhaps the sexual revolution should be reversed, okay? Because what we're showing is that perhaps co-education is a bad idea, okay? Maybe today's young women, okay, are not prepared for co-education.
8: That's pretty amazing to hear Camille Paglia say that, but she's saying it sort of, I think, acerbically, because she's saying if we keep, on the one hand, talking about girl power and equality, and we're offended by Sydney Sweeney's ad for the gambling site because It makes women look like sex objects and like all we're interested in is their breasts. But then on the other hand, we're telling young women who are, again, middle or upper class, elite schools, privileged lives, probably, good families. We're telling them at the age of 19, 21, 22, you're to be protected and nothing is your fault and you don't have any agency over what happens to you. I don't think there's any parent out there. I'm thinking of like the most liberal, far left people I know with a daughter. I don't think there's any parent out there that if their daughter said, hey, I'm on my way, I've just had 10 shots and I snorted some ketamine in my dorm room and now I'm headed to a frat house where I'll probably be the only girl and I'll be upstairs. Like, nobody's going to be like, okay, go get them. Like, that's terrible. That's the worst thing you've heard. But we're doing two things here. We're teaching girls that it's a rape culture, so if stuff happens, it's the culture. It's not the choice or the behavior. And I think we're doing a little political realigning here. I do. I think this is another... Yesterday we talked about why is it always necessary to pit group against group, to divide people, straight against gay, men against women... young against old, conservative against liberal, northern against southern. I think we got a little, this is probably a little bit of the let's divide the country along the lines of those who go to college versus those who don't. And of course, this is a men versus women thing all the way. So they want to string these Cornell 7 up and castrate them and put them out, you know, hang them from lampposts. For what? For what? Think about what would the effect of that be? 210-599-5555. So we'll talk about that. Scott Jennings was asked on CNN about the deployment by the Democrats of Barack Obama in the midterm elections. He's going out there. And he had an interesting take on it. Listen to cut number four.
12: Do you welcome or fear Barack Obama's involvement in these midterms?
13: Well, neither, because it's expected. He campaigns in every election. He's the most partisan, ate up with politics ex-president we've ever had. I expect him to show up in every race, in every jurisdiction of the country. He can't stand it. He has to be involved in politics all the time. What it tells me, though, is that all this Democratic confidence you hear out there about El Sayed is a little misplaced, because I don't think Obama would be going there if they were so confident about it. And it also tells you something critical about the weakness in his coalition. He has significant trouble with African-American voters in the Democratic primary. He has not shored up that support in Michigan. They need Obama to try to do that. I'm not sure it's going to be the total answer, but it's not really a surprising development to me.
8: I think that's right. I always wondered, he's way smarter about this stuff than I am, so I will just piggyback on to say that I always think it's funny when the news reacts to Obama hitting the campaign trail like it's really surprising and shocking. To my memory, so Obama left office in 2017, right? To my memory, he's campaigned in every election since then. I don't remember one where he didn't come out. So why is it a big breaking news story? He has these very, you don't see Bill Clinton, you don't see George W. Bush in every election. You see this man in every election. And don't get me wrong, he's a good speaker. He's popular with Dems. He makes them feel good. He's reassuring to them. He brings back memories of before the disaster with Biden and before they went crazy with communism. But I don't think his appeal is much wider than the base that's already out there. So I'm sure it helps. I don't think it's a dramatic development. The other thing, though, that Jenny said, which is true, is that for all the talk about a blue wave and blue tsunami and it's going to be historic rout of the Republicans, every single thing the Democrats are doing is what you would do if you were afraid of losing. Every single thing they're doing is what you would do if you didn't really believe your own swagger. So we'll see what happens. We got more. Jack in 60, you can join the show, 210-599-5555 on KTSA.
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1: Good morning. As you head into your midday commute, we did clear those wrecks at 410 westbound Vance Jackson and 37 northbound before Carolina Street. Noticing a little bit of a delay along 1604 northbound, 151 to Houseman, and on 410 eastbound at Palo Alto, a little bit of a delay due to road work, right lane. I'm Debbie Alcacer, KTSA, Time Saver Traffic.
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8: As you get older, or I won't even say it that way. 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

I wonder if this was the plan all along. President Trump said he's coming tomorrow, by the way, at Freeman Coliseum. President Trump said yesterday he will pay for the patriotic ads that ran over the weekend, where there was people questioning why are there ads that mostly seem to feature Trump and are bragging about how great the country is doing. He calls them the patriotic ads. He says nothing will make them happy, but I've decided to do the ads and pay for them myself with money I raised. So the ads feature Trump. I think we played them at the time they came out. They feature his voice and his image and talking about how the U.S. will prevail over socialism and the country is, you know, recovering and hot and manufacturing is back and stuff like that. I think he does this a lot where he floats out something. It could be something he says or something he does or something his administration does. They go crazy. And then he's like, I was always going to pay for that myself. Since we're talking about bringing back shutdowns, are we also ready to bring back firing squads? They have decided, the Trump administration has, that the multi-murdering terrorist Nidal Hassan, who killed soldiers at Fort Hood in 2009, I think 13, and wounded others, is going to be killed by firing squad, put to death by firing squad. And it has to be carried out in the next 150 days. And it would be the first military execution since 1961. And it would be different, and we're going to have one of our legal experts on this afternoon to talk about this. It'll be different than executions in the civilian system. This is the military judicial system. So Hassan is in the middle of appealing his case. And now they've announced

0: that they want to get to a firing squad finale. The thing about this guy that I always thought was a contradiction is that terrorists obviously seek what more than anything? Even more than the deaths they cause and the destruction they wreak, the thing they seek the most is attention. Attention for their crusade, their cause, themselves. And the interesting thing is, it would seem to me, if you really were who he claims to now be, being executed would be the perfect final act. Like, what you don't want to do is languish in the courts and languish in some cell and die of old age and people have forgotten about you. What you would want is to be in the headlines and keep the terrible thing that you did fresh in people's minds and in the media. This was not a case you can make into any kind of sympathetic. Remember Obama tried to make it workplace violence? I mean, that just doesn't work. It's thoroughly evil and insanely perfidious. And you would think that he would, like, yeah, I should be, what I want is that, and I want it on television. Of course, I want that firing squad. That, if you're really a hardcore bad guy, Nidal Hassan, that's what you want. Aren't you going to go get your virgins in heaven anyway, right? 210-599-5555. By the way, somebody made a good meme. It shows a seating chart, like, you know, when you're buying airplane tickets and you pick out your seats on the chart. Shows the, you know what I'm saying, rows and rows of seats on the airplane. This says, new premium seating option lets you sit next to Israelis for extra security, and some of the seats have Star of David on them. I think that's pretty funny. I'd do it. We got more Jack in 60 Minutes coming up. You can join the show, 210-599-5555 on KTSA.
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0: If you have a student, and I remember this when my daughter was in, well, she's in college. 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
2: President Trump hitting the campaign trail, making his San Antonio stop tomorrow. We'll get a preview of final preps. The sheriff's office investigating a possible murder-suicide case from the weekend. We've got the latest. And the FBI says a now-arrested California real estate agent has been spying for the Chinese government. Those stories and more coming up at the top of the hour.
3: Good morning. We do have a couple of stalls. 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
2: Your KTSA Stevens Roofing AccuWeather forecast. A few clouds, but today sunshine mainly, high of 88 degrees. For tonight, clear and 68 overnight, 62 in the Hill Country. Wednesday, sunshine 88. It is 75 at Fiesta, Texas, 74 at San Antonio's Severe Weather Station. 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
4: Jason Isaac is the founder of the American Energy Institute. He's a former state rep. When he was a state rep, he was the go-to guy in the legislature on energy issues, and he still is for us. And we welcome him back to the KTSA Quarter Moon Plumbing AC Heating Newsmaker line. Jason, good morning.
5: Hey, good morning, Jack. Great to be on.
4: In the little time that we have, I wanted to ask you first about this executive order from President Trump. If you could walk us through this red dye diesel order and what this means.
5: Yeah, you've got the diesel from the farming applications, ranching applications that don't pay the road tax. And so they dye it red. So if there's ever an inspection to see if you've got a truck that's driving down the highway that's using this red diesel, then they're evading taxes and fined appropriately. And so now what the president is doing is he's essentially getting rid of the federal highway tax for diesel fuels. So this is about a 20, I think it's 20 cents per gallon is the federal diesel tax. So that should reduce prices at the pump accordingly. You should see them drop for diesel by 20 cents a gallon.
4: I know you always say, I want you to know I've been listening all the times you've said it. So we don't have a problem with supply. We have a problem with refining. Is that also true when it comes to diesel?
5: It absolutely is. And we produce more diesel in the United States than we use on a daily basis. But if you ratchet down the refining, and there's been people, and the president was even talking about doing an export ban on diesel. Well, our inventories would fill up, and then the refineries would have to cut back. And they would cut back on not just making diesel, because you get more than that product out of a barrel of oil. It would affect gasoline and jet fuel price availability as well, and those prices would go up. So I'm glad to see that he's not talking about that anymore and deciding instead, let's waive the taxes for a short period of time. But this administration is working against decades of bad policy. You know, 10 years ago, we had the Dakota Access Pipeline protest that dragged that project out and extended it. It's built today. It's flowing 750,000 barrels of oil, providing energy for the Gulf Coast. But you look at what's happened in California. In 1982, they had 43 refineries. And these refineries were producing gasoline and diesel and jet fuel and other refined goods that were not just for sale in California, were for sale in the entire western United States, Hawaii and Alaska. Well, today they have 5 refineries that produce gasoline and diesel. And they're producing fuels. And those are, some of them are these biodiesel, where they're taking vegetable oil and refining it and making it into diesel fuel that's only available for sale in California. So the policies that California has implemented over the last 4 decades are really affecting the entire supply of fuels in the United States and our national security. As you know, Military City USA right there, well, there's 30 military installations along the Pacific coast that were depending on fuel from those refineries.
4: I mean, to hear you talk about it, and I've read some articles too, it sounds like we have a major crisis here.

0: Yeah, well, you're absolutely right. And it's unfortunate we had this whole of government approach from the Biden administration with a climate alarmist agenda, which dismantled good refineries. I mean, you've had two that have closed in California just this year because they can't meet their regulations in California and produce a fuel. And so what is the United States government has done is stepped in and utilizing the Defense Production Act to increase production on federal land on California. And you've got the California AG who's running for governor, Javier Becerra, who is suing the United States government to try to get them to stop producing oil that is going to California refineries. I mean, it's just completely counterproductive. But yes, we need a whole of government approach to embrace affordable and reliable energy. And it's got to last just longer than the last 2 years it has. So we're doing incredible work on the nuclear side, just up the street there from San Antonio. The Oklo facility in Lockhart reached criticality in August. That's an incredible progress in the nuclear renaissance that's happening in Texas. But we need more coal. We need more natural gas. We need affordable and reliable energy that works when we need it. And our refining capacity has not grown with our GDP. And so this just-in-time availability of refined goods is really starting to hurt Americans because we haven't increased the demand has certainly increased, but the number of refineries hasn't. The first one in 50 years being built now in Brownsville.
1: And I suppose, too, I mean, you're talking about the gyration of going from the Biden administration, which was so hostile to what they called fossil fuel, to the Trump administration, which is drill, baby, drill. Who knows in 2 years what we will have next? If you're investors, do you want to make a long-term play on something where maybe the next administration will go to war on it again, or maybe the prices will fall and there'll be less pressure? I mean, I'm sure they don't know they have to make a long-term decision, and they don't know what the long-term looks like.
0: Yeah, and it's a difficult situation to be in, and you still have financial institutions, insurance companies. I mean, even in the housing space, they're making it difficult for people to get access to capital, to get access to insurance. I'm someone with American Energy Institute was de-insured because we're a trade organization that promotes American energy. And they didn't like our Facebook post. So they sent us a notice of non-renewal. This is happening with energy companies. They're having a difficult time getting access to capital and access to financial services, including insurance. And even though there is certainly a market for it, so it's really unfortunate, but we've got to get some permitting reform done. There is a bill that's before the Congress now. I think the Senate has it. But this would be incredible for a predictable regulatory climate where you would see investors come back knowing if this permitting reform bill gets passed, that it's a sure deal. If there's investments that are made, they get approved for the permits, and with a shot clock, this definitive amount of time to actually get a permit, then you're going to see more capital flow in to investments in energy infrastructure.
1: And, of course, the ultimate irony behind all of this is that voters appear to be turning in their frustration with gas and diesel prices to the political party that drove up gas and diesel prices.
0: Yeah, it's just going to make it absolutely worse. So, I mean, it's just unfortunate. I'm trying to educate people about what California has done, and we certainly don't want to see that happen to Texas. We don't want to see it happen to the United States. And so be mindful of your decisions that you make this November and how they could impact your cost of living.
1: Jason Isaac, American Energy Institute. Thank you as always, sir. We appreciate it.
0: Thanks, Jack. Appreciate it.
1: We'll talk to you soon. Joining us on the Quarter Moon Plumbing AC Heating Newsmaker line, more Jack in 60 coming up on KTSA.
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3: Good morning. We do have a couple of stalls. This report sponsored by Lennar on 1604 eastbound Northwest Military Highway off to the right shoulder, and another also, actually this one in the right lane at I-10 westbound at FM 775 far east side Seguin area. 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
8: Defending Trans Texas is something we have to do every day.
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4: We're up to details in the news at 11 about a lockdown at Piper High School and a secure status at Piper Ranch Middle School nearby. They've had a police situation unfolding there over the course of the morning. 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
4: It's 11 o'clock, KTSA San Antonio. I'm Christian Blood. Piper High School in San Antonio is on lockdown right now, and there are unconfirmed reports of a gun or a possible shooter on the campus. There are no reports of injuries or shots fired, but information is still coming in. Nearby Piper Ranch Middle School is on what's known as secure status due to events happening at the high school. KTSA News is watching the story. We'll pass along more details when possible. President Trump's visit to the Alamo City could cause traffic delays tomorrow afternoon and evening. KTSA's John Cruz.
5: President Trump expected to land at Kelly Airfield around 3 p.m. tomorrow, then travel by motorcade to the Freeman Coliseum for the 6 p.m. rally. The Secret Service says drivers should allow extra travel time, especially anywhere along the 12-mile route from the southwest side to the east side. Doors open at 2:30 with TSA-style screening for attendees, and there are protests expected along Houston Street just across from the Coliseum. John Cruz, KTSA News.
4: Texas Congressman Brandon Gill says if Democrats take control of Congress, they will stop investigations into birth tourism. It's an issue he's watching closely on Capitol Hill.
6: Birthright citizenship provided an enormous loophole in our immigration system.
4: It's Dallas area Republican. He warned the social media Democrat-led House would use their power to investigate the people removing illegal immigrants instead of the companies who are luring pregnant mothers here with hopes of citizenship. A real estate agent in California under arrest, now accused of spying for China. The FBI says Wanying Zan was using her job as cover while spying on the son of Taiwan's president.
7: An FBI complaint alleges Zhang took photographs and videos of the Taiwanese president's son's family, his cars, and license plates, and sent them to her contact in China before quickly deleting them. At one point, she allegedly wrote to her handler, "Saw him, young male. It's that young one." But what Zhang apparently didn't know is that the FBI had her under surveillance.
4: That's legal correspondent Pierre Thomas. Bexar County Elections Department says the website is back online after an outage on Monday, the last day to register to vote. Elections officials say the website was out of order for less than 2 hours. Last day to apply for a mail-in ballot, October 23rd.

0: Early voting starting on October 19th. Now your KTSA Stevens Roofing AccuWeather forecast. Plenty of sunshine this afternoon with a high in the upper 80s. It's gorgeous. And then for tonight, going to cool down to 65 along the Riverwalk and all the way down into the mid-50s for places like Kerrville and Fredericksburg. Tomorrow looking about the same as today, mostly sunny, about 90. Right now, 82 degrees at San Antonio's Severe Weather Station. I'm Christian Blood. Stay connected. 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
15: All right, let's do it. 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Jamie Markley, David Van Camp, Scott Robbins. Good morning, America, David.
16: Yes. Well, they're bringing you the news that Trump thinks it's okay if Iran were to take out Los Angeles and San Diego.
17: This is incredible. This is an incredible story.
16: Like, such an obvious hoax, too, but they're pushing it, man. So, Good Morning America talking about something Trump said. They're claiming that he said he wanted Iran to take out Los Angeles and San Diego. It's not what he said, but anyway, here's how viewers of ABC News got it today.
15: Yep.
18: This morning, President Trump facing growing criticism after suggesting Iran could, quote, take out Los Angeles or San Diego, two American cities run by Democrats.
19: They can take out a city
8: Let him take out Los Angeles. Let him take out San Diego. This is a very small price to pay, and it's going to be over with very soon.
18: Those comments sparking fierce backlash from Democratic leaders in California. Governor Gavin Newsom calling President Trump deranged and dangerous. The mayor of San Diego, Todd Gloria, writing, San Diego is not collateral damage. We are not expendable, and we are never a small price to pay.
16: I have great news for you, dear listener. The president did not actually say that.
15: What?
16: Yeah, you know, he's doing the weave thing. He's going in and out. Well, he was talking about how high fuel prices are and how that's a small price to pay in exchange for Iran not having a nuclear weapon. And he goes into that, like, third-person explanation. Oh, yeah, just let them take out Los Angeles and San Diego. No, high gas prices are a small price to pay.
15: Right.
16: For Iran not having a nuke. And here's the whole clip in context.
15: Okay. Roll it. Why is it not playing?
16: Uh-oh.
15: Oh, no. ABC got to us. No, it's froze.
16: Oh,
15: it's
16: good.
15: Totally froze.
16: Good, good, good, good.
17: Can't play it anymore then.
16: Here we go. I'll play it here. All right.
15: Okay.
8: And again, remember, with the war, it's just artificial. It's a little bit high. It's a small price to pay for keeping the world safe, keeping our country safe. They can take out a city. Let them take out Los Angeles. Let them take out San Diego. This is a very small price to pay. And it's going to be over with very soon. It's essentially almost over with. And they might keep going a little long. You know, they always say they have a big threshold for pain. They need it. Let me tell you, they need it.
16: Yeah.
15: They just flat out lie.
16: Yeah,
15: come on. And I'm the one on Good Morning America. I tell you guys this all the time. And there it is. I mean, as blatant as you can be today.
17: I got up this morning, though, and I read that. And at first, though, I thought, well, that's kind of funny. You know, he was using it as a punchline, like a joke, right?
15: Right.
17: And then I realized, no, it's not even in context at all.
16: Well,
17: you know.
16: No. You know it's bad when even Daniel Dale, the little fact checker on CNN, comes out and, I mean, still gets his little jabs in with Trump, but said, no, that's not an accurate read of what the president was getting at, what he was saying. To say that he was saying, like, yeah, we'll sacrifice Los Angeles and San Diego for Iran to not have nukes. Like, that's not accurate. That's not what he was saying.
15: Yeah. Well, they're getting called out, too, for... Well, and again, this morning, you probably, if you were watching it, then you know this is still a big
11: protest
15: deal.
11: Protest overnight at Cornell University as new details on the investigation emerge. ABC News obtaining video and reviewing records showing what appears to be fraternity brothers scrambling to contain the fallout and protect themselves.
15: Hmm. You know what they don't tell you in that is also the text exchange where the Jane Doe says, well, it was nothing illegal. Actually, I enjoyed the time with you and Mark.
16: Right.
15: What?
17: I know.
15: Like, when you look at that whole story in context, and as you've said before, David, I think we've all said, yeah, it's terrible and bad on many different levels. But when they call it the, quote, rape case... Well, that's not what happened, at least according to everything that we've seen so far.
16: Right, because it's several, well, what, a couple weeks after the fact, and she's calling them and recording them.
15: Yes.
16: And saying, this is, you know, I think this could be rape and all that stuff. And all of a sudden, you hear the guys going, whoa, whoa, whoa, you told me you were sober. And, like, again,
15: right.
16: I've seen some people in bad faith turning around and saying, well, all these conservatives are defending these guys. I haven't seen one person really defending these guys and saying, yeah, well, they were just, you know, jumping in the pile. You know, that's a normal thing for people to go do. Nobody's saying that.
15: No, all people are saying is, was it criminal?
16: Right.
15: And asking that question, and by what you've seen, you would say, well, it's not criminal.
16: And then,
17: well, you've got a governor and attorney general who have said it is.
15: I know.
17: I mean, it's amazing. With zero evidence, with zero facts, just what they've read so far, without any type of discussion about alternatives, they went ahead and went piled on. The governor and the AG.
15: Could you not refer to it as piling on with this story?
17: Okay, I'll try to stay away from that. I
15: appreciate
17: apologize.
15: No
17: that.
15: Problem.
17: Sorry about that.
16: The bar that she claimed she had drinks at ahead of time is also saying, no, we didn't serve her underage. Now I know they're trying to protect themselves too.
12: Yes.
13: Sure.
16: But
12: well, and this all happened a couple years ago, October 19th, right?
16: Mm-hmm.

0: Did you hear about the Halloween party aspect of this? That she was initially invited to the Halloween party and she was glad?
1: Yeah.
0: And then she got disinvited.
1: Yeah.
0: And people were wondering, well, why did that happen? Was the fraternity just trying to protect itself? Some think it was a sorority trying to protect themselves, saying, cut her off. Don't let her back there. Who knows what happened? But that's when her story changed to, I've been assaulted or slash raped after she got disinvited to the Halloween party.
2: Right.
0: But you're not hearing that side of the story either. No. Hey, you know.
2: And again, and then
0: so the New York law is, if you willingly consume booze or drugs and have then consensual sex, you can't say, well, you can't do that. I was drunk.
1: Yeah.
0: So are they trying to change that?
1: I don't know if this is maybe Kathy. It's so bizarre whenever something like this just suddenly blows up. And they're still going with this line that Cornell did nothing. There's supposed to be some, like, no confidence vote on the part of the faculty. They didn't cover anything up. They booted a couple of those guys.
0: They did.
1: And they shut down the fraternity.
0: Yes.
1: They didn't cover anything up. What are you talking about?
0: I know. There's, like, when you actually dig into the story, when they first started talking about it today, I'll tell you, my first reaction was, I'm tired of this.
1: Yeah.
0: Why are we still talking about this? Whose life is this affecting? And I know it's a political thing. I get that part. But then when you actually have to cover it and go into all the facts, it gets more and more ridiculous as time goes on. And I think she was probably regretful. And I mean, I'm sure those dudes were regretful. They should be.
1: Yes.
2: I mean, it's sad. It's a sad case.
0: Well, yeah.
2: Is it criminal? That's the thing.
0: Because, and has anyone heard anyone on the left say, you see, this is why you don't get boozed up and go to a frat party?
1: Yeah.
0: I haven't heard anybody say it. Guys tell their sister that all the time.
1: Mm-hmm.
0: And for good reason. But my goodness. This was funny, too, before we move off of this. Peachy Keenan on X. She's talking about how insane this all is. And also wondering, okay, what is Letitia James going to do with this?
2: Right.
0: And saying that because two had zero contact with her that were white.
1: Mm-hmm.
0: One accused of kissing her was Latino. One oral sex, Asian. Three had intercourse. One black who is also accused of hitting her and bruising her. One Latino and one they're not sure. So, and it's also... She said, the black kid is also the one who wrote the lewd message on the group chat encouraging other boys to go see. Seriously, what is Letitia James going to do?
1: Right.
0: Is BLM going to intervene?
2: What a conundrum.
0: Yes.
1: Mm-hmm.
0: Because I think when a lot of people hear it's a frat, they're thinking, oh, it's a bunch of white dudes.
1: Mm-hmm.
0: That's not the case in this story. And I guess that should have been a tip if you were following the story and realized, hey, they're not writing anything about race in this. Because they weren't all white.
2: That's an interesting point, and I hadn't even thought about that until right now. But you're right, yeah.
0: Because if they were all white, that would have been everywhere.
2: Yes, yes.
0: Of all white fraternity members, you would have been hearing that all over the place. Mm-hmm. Yeah, it's just, you know, part of it. Meanwhile, I don't know if you saw the story about Abdul out of Michigan. The Michigan Muslim, El Sayed, claims citizenship in Egypt?
1: Yeah. Yeah, he said he's a dual citizen. This was several years ago at some political event where he talked about being a dual citizen with Egypt because his dad's from was born there, I guess. But then he's also said, no, he's not on the campaign trail.
0: Well, so which is it?
2: I don't know.
0: You were at the time?
2: Mm-hmm.
0: Because I think the left, they like to go back to your old tweets from years ago.
1: Yeah. Hi, Portland Trailblazers.
0: No kidding.
1: Let's punish a guy who was 15. Writing stupid stuff on X or Twitter at the time.
0: But if you're actually making a statement, or also making a statement that you're committed to Sharia law, does that stick at all? Because he did that too.
1: Yeah.
0: Which is wild. And I'm guessing if you asked all the feminists, hey, do you think it's okay that in some countries women can't drive? They can't go anywhere without asking permission from their guys? Do you think that's... Well, they would say, no, that's terrible. That's awful. Okay. So if he is all for Sharia law, doesn't that make him like incompatible with your values?
1: You would think.
2: But he's not for Sharia law anymore.
1: Right.
0: And you can believe him.
1: That was 6 months ago.
2: Yeah, come on. He's evolved, you know.
0: But no one seems to be asking that question.
1: Yeah.
0: Just pretty crazy. And then yesterday, we didn't have, you know, a ton of time at the very end of the show with Nimrod's in the news. And it was a story I actually thought you were going to cover earlier, was that your guy, Scotty, Phil Collins. You've been a fan. Well, you've been a fan of Phil Collins for years.
2: I was a Genesis fan. And there was a lot of Phil Collins songs I liked. Some I didn't like, but I played them all.
0: But you're a fan. You've said I'm a fan.
2: Okay, I'm a fan. Okay. I'm a fan of Phil Collins, yes.
0: He can't stand you or your values.
2: I know he can't.
0: Because he was on with Piers Morgan talking about Trump and can't stand Trump and just Americans in general, and this is part of what he said.
3: I've got a song that's waiting to be written called Fat People with Guns. Mm. Which is about America, you know? And I'll just write that phrase down so I don't forget it.
0: Are you telling me, Phil Collins, that your songwriting genius is such that you think of a phrase, fat people with guns, that's so good, I need to write it down so I don't forget it?
2: Guns rhymes with fun. It'll be fat people with guns, fun, fun, fun.
1: Out in the sun.
2: Yes.
0: And it's no fun being an illegal alien. You could put it all together from an old Genesis song.
2: Yeah, absolutely, yes. It's no fun being a fat person with guns.
1: I don't know. I've seen a lot of gun guys reacting to that story saying, hell yeah, fat guys with guns. Let's roll. Yeah.
0: And they were so heartbroken to know they couldn't listen to any more Phil Collins music.
2: No.
0: Oh, no, not that. Not Sussudio gone forever. Please. All right. Five stories we're watching today and much more straight ahead.
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0: The Markley Van Camp and Robbins Show. Jamie Markley, David Van Camp, Scott Robbins, and now the five stories we're watching today.
1: Number five, a former head of Germany's Foreign Intelligence Service has been arrested for attempted treason. They say August Hanning got a hold of classified information and was preparing to send it to a foreign spy operation and apparently had been funneling classified information out of the country for years.
0: Wow, I wonder how much money was involved.
1: Mm-hmm. Dude was getting paid, that's for sure. Mm-hmm. Number four, Cornell Faculty Senate has introduced a no-confidence resolution over the university's handling of the 2024 sexual assault allegation there. Again, no confidence in what? They killed the fraternity at the time.
0: Like, what did they want him to do? I bet they haven't specified.
1: This feels like the academic version of audience capture. Like, yeah. So basically, you know, you've got a bunch of students who have hopped on this bandwagon of saying nothing was done or whatever. And so mm-hmm. they're like, okay, fine. Well, we don't want to, you know, get targeted by the mob. So we'll just go ahead and do this.
0: Yeah.
1: We're on your
0: then
1: side.
0: Then you got some of the dudes that are also protesting have no shot with a lot of these women. But like, see, we're here protesting, right. Aren't you? No. Because we care.
2: That's been going on for a while.
0: No yep. justice, no peace.
1: Mm-hmm. Also, free Palestine. What? Hold on.
0: Yes.
1: Can you pick one? Just, what are you?
2: No kings. No, wait.
1: Wait. Huh? Which one? All right. Yeah, they got like double-sided shirts now. They just turn them inside out, depending right, exactly. on what the protest is.
2: Yes.
0: Can we add free the nipple? No, I don't want to offend anybody.
2: Don't say nipple.
1: Yeah, there's some cognitive dissonance. Anyway, number three, President Trump has approved the firing squad execution of Nidal Hassan, the terrorist who launched a massacre at Fort Hood back in 2009. Long overdue. Let's get this done. Mm-hmm. Number two, a second person has died of the plague in Russia's Irkutsk region, local media claimed today. And number one, Secretary of State Marco Rubio wants Russia to come clean about what's going on with this plague lab leak.
2: I'm sure they will.
1: Right. They're
2: known for that sort of thing.
0: Right. Yeah. No, they're not.
2: Of course they're not.
1: Here we go. Another third world dictatorship. Just releasing plagues upon an unsuspecting population. Yay. Those are the top five stories that we're watching
0: today.
1: You're
0: going to scare Scott, man. No.
1: Those are the top five stories that we're watching today, Scott.
2: I can't wait to have to wear a mask to get gas again. That's going to be fantastic.
0: No, you're not.
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1: I thought of you, Scott, when I saw a couple of stories that talked about TV. Now, maybe you're not watching any regular TV because of baseball playoffs.
0: Not too much.
1: But big night for you with Dancing with the Stars tonight. It's Mariah Carey night. I know you're a big fan.
0: Oh, no, I'm not.
1: Wait a second. David, didn't you think he was a fan?
2: I thought you liked her.
0: Okay. Oh, come on, man. I'm not a big fan of Mariah Carey's. Did I play her songs? Yeah.
1: Well, you said, I liked him, and she was great in concert. You went and saw her.
0: I never said she was great in concert. I said she was. Her feet were nailed to the stage. That's what I said. She can't dance. There was no dancing. There was nothing.
1: Well, I missed that part. My daughter maybe was. She sounded great. Whatever.
0: My,
1: I'm sorry.
0: I took my daughter. She was young. She liked Mariah Carey. We took her. I did a show. Got a little picture with her somewhere.
1: Really?
0: Yeah.
1: I'm surprised you haven't put that out there on social media.
0: That's in some locker somewhere.
1: All right. So you're not watching Dancing with the Stars?
0: No, I'm not. My wife, I think, might be watching it.
1: Okay.
0: I'm not sure.
1: I also saw one of your other favorite shows, The Bachelor.
0: That's more entertaining, yes.
1: Because it's always an incredible journey.
0: Well, it's a journey, and I'm along for the ride on the journey to find love like they've never had before.
1: Well, the producers said they're going to try something they haven't done in years, which is looking for a bachelor who's actually looking for love. I thought that was the whole reason.
0: Me too. What are you talking about?
1: So they want someone who's serious about looking for love and not just in it to be an influencer. Apparently, they've been duped too many times.
0: Yeah, they're going to tell the truth to get on the show. They want to get on the show. They'll say whatever. Yeah, of course.
1: It's all so ridiculous.
0: It is ridiculous.
1: Oh, my gosh. Okay. Hey, as far as Minnesota's problems, Minneapolis, don't blame Somalis. You got to hear this clip. We get to that, the news update, and a round of What's Your Story all on the way.
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5: Christian Blood in the KTSA newsroom. It's now confirmed Piper High School was placed on lockdown this morning. According to a release, Principal Lauren Knight says the building was secured and police secured the campus. KTSA is getting unconfirmed reports. A student with a gun was arrested after a fight. There are no reports of shots fired or injuries. An apparent murder-suicide now under investigation in North Bexar County, as KTSA's Stacey Keene reports.
6: Deputies responded around 2 a.m. Sunday to a home on Carriage Cape after a woman called and said a man had shot her and then turned the gun on himself. Upon arrival, deputies found the man and woman inside the home. The man was pronounced dead at the scene. The woman died later at a local hospital. Their names and relationship have yet to be released. Stacey Keene, KTSA News.
5: New numbers show customs agents along the southwest border have now caught more than 11,000 people on the terror watch list. KTSA's John Cruz with the story.
7: Experts say these are migrants who, under the Biden administration, would have slipped across the border between the ports.
8: They have sealed the border, pushing those people to the ports of entry themselves.
7: Art Arthur with the Center for Immigration Studies says when the border was closed, it funneled everybody to the ports of entry, and that's why the numbers are skyrocketing.
8: It's really a marker for how many bad people entered the United States under the Biden administration who were never identified.
7: And the Border Patrol only caught about 100 people on the terrorist screening database. John Cruz, KTSA News.
5: Now your KTSA Stevens Roofing AccuWeather forecast. Sunny this afternoon, high 88, then mid-60s for the Riverwalk overnight, mid-50s for the Hill Country. And for right now, 84 degrees at San Antonio's severe weather station. I'm Christian Blood. 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
1: The Markley, Van Camp, and Robin Show. Thank you very much for being here. I'm Jamie Markley, the Gen Xer, the millennial David Van Camp, and the sexy award-winning boomer.
0: Yeah, thank you.
1: Scott Robin. Okay, so who said don't blame Somalis?
17: Well,
1: for some of the troubles in Minnesota.
17: Well, you know, you got in the Minneapolis area, an 18-year-old and 17-year-old were injured in a Somali gang-related shooting outside of the Eden Prairie High School homecoming football game on Friday.
1: Whoa.
17: Yeah.
1: Usually they try to just keep that to the fair.
17: Right. I mean, we've got, like, African tribal turf wars happening in major American cities, happening in major American cities. It's crazy.
1: Yes.
0: Is there anything fun that people who practice Sharia law do? And I say that because it's like, here's the fair. Let's mess it up.
1: I don't know, man.
0: Is there any stand-up comics working the Sharia law angle?
1: Not quite sure.
0: No, because they don't live.
1: I think the cleavage has gone down significantly at the fair, if you want to look at that as a positive.
17: Yeah, there you go.
0: Yeah, it's like a sitcom. Starring some Sharia law people? No, there's nothing to that.
1: Hey, I don't know what to tell you, David. I'm just letting him go off. He's award-winning,
0: listen,
1: and then he's
0: man,
1: just going to do his
0: thing. Here's the thing. It's just like anything fun. No.
1: Got it.
0: Doesn't matter what it is. Let's go to a ball game. No!
1: Does Sharia say no ball games?
0: Well, it's fun.
1: Oh, I got you. Got it.
17: I don't know what the stand-up comedy scene is like in Mogadishu, but, you know.
0: Yeah, I mean, I don't think there's anybody working the Mogadishu circuit right now.
17: Live in Mogadishu. It's Jay Leno.
0: All the laughs.
17: Run, Jay, run.
0: Right, exactly.
1: Well, there was that thing where there were comedians that were invited. Which country was it?
17: Saudi Arabia.
1: But they had to get their act approved before they could go on.
0: Right. They had to do like a 45-minute tape of their act.
1: Yeah, Chappelle was there, right?
0: Yes.
1: Yeah. Mr. Free Speech.
0: Yeah.
1: Way to go, Dave. Okay.
17: Anyway.
1: Yes.
17: Back to the Twin Cities. The mayor of St.
0: Louis. It just makes me crazy. Yeah.
17: The mayor of St. Louis Park, Nadia Muhammad, says, hey, people need to stop talking about Somali gang activity in the Twin Cities because that's hateful and problematic.
1: Okay.
12: Somali gangs and Somali this and Somali that. Again, a crime is a crime is a crime is a crime. But with the rhetoric that you are pushing, at best is irresponsible, at worst is dangerous. Wow. So you may be wondering, hey, Mayor, how can we solve for this then? How can we have conversations that are effective that can actually get something done? And the answer is easy. Ban guns. How are these 14-year-olds, 15-year-olds, 16-year-olds getting access to guns? Like, we are...
1: Hold on. Ban them. Right. It's already illegal for them to have them.
17: Right.
1: So maybe you could arrest them and put them in jail or juvie or something. Did you ever think of that? I don't know. You can say saying it's Somali gangs is, quote, dangerous. I would say these young Somalis having guns is freaking dangerous.
17: Well, yeah.
1: That's what it would seem.
12: Like, we are reeling year after year, year after year, month after month, shooting after shooting, shooting after shooting. It is not good enough to point fingers anymore. To pick on a community that's already reeling from previous rhetoric, anti-Somali rhetoric, is low-hanging fruit.
1: You can call it whatever you want. Do you want the crime to stop or not?
17: Well, I mean, doesn't low-hanging fruit also imply that it's pretty easy to point out a problem?
1: Yeah.
0: She sounds like a talking finger.
1: Yeah, there's no visual for you, but Scott puts up his index finger and wiggles it back and forth.
0: Yeah, the little squeaky voice.
1: Yeah, that's very nice.
0: That's insanity.
1: Of course it is. Oh, you want to hear some insanity?
0: Yes.
1: How about the old UFO talk that's going on?
0: Oh.
1: You've heard this before.
0: I'm a believer in UFOs. Okay.
1: No, you're not. You really aren't. But then you don't want to test it because they'll come visit you.
0: Right, exactly.
1: So they were talking about this last night on Fox. So they bring on this theoretical astrophysicist at Harvard. Ovi, is it, how do you say it? Lush? Something like that? Couldn't get his last name. And Jesse Waters asked him, hey, okay, you're on this task force for Trump. Have you found any aliens yet? Okay? And the reason is because Joe Rogan had this dude on, this UFO whistleblower, that he's a retired Air Force officer, David Grush, that guy's name. And he was talking about these reptilian aliens, and then there's the gray aliens, and they fought, and there were dead ones.
0: Oh, boy.
1: And that honestly, this is what he said. A United States soldier was killed by one of these aliens, and then they killed some of them. And apparently he was telling Rogan that the reptilians and the greys, they fought to the death or something. It was
18: when this reptilian craft crashed, the assumption was that it was some sort of conflict? Because I would imagine that they're the ones you'd have to worry about.
19: Because there was dead greys there, too.
18: So, oh. Yeah. So the greys and the reptilians were duking it out?
1: Apparently, that's what he was saying. Had you heard any of this?
17: I don't know if you have any further backstory or context. Why are we supposed to be more afraid of the reptilians than the grays?
1: Because I think the reptilians took out the grays. Yeah. And the reptilians are 7 foot tall.
17: Okay.
1: That's the other part.
17: Okay.
1: What are you looking at?
0: I remember Art Bell talking about the grays.
1: Really?
0: Way back in the day, yeah.
1: I missed that.
0: Yeah.
1: So what about the grays?
0: Well, I don't know. The grays would visit people. People would see the grays.
1: Okay.
0: The grays were out there.
1: Well, the reptilians, as you said, they're built like a gorilla, scaly skin, but 7 feet tall.
0: Mm.
1: And then there's the other ones that they look like Greek gods. He said they were like beautiful.
0: Really?
1: I'm not joking, dude. Again, Rogan had this guy on. This is what he said.
18: What did it look like?
19: Human looking.
18: How human, Barry? Like looked like a human or looked similar to a human?
19: Very... very beautiful. And
18: beautiful.
19: I said,
18: what
19: this
18: color was the skin?
19: Bluish white. And
18: like
19: it wasn't
18: Avatar?
19: Super close. No. Like
18: someone who drowned?
19: Like a pale sort of albino.
1: Yeah. And by the way, the reptilian spacecraft that they have
0: Yeah.
1: is shaped like a tic tac. I'm going, really? We're playing Pong again. This is like terrible graphics. You know the green screen and this thing that's moving all over the place. Yeah. And you can't. Oh, yeah. It's beyond us. So, okay, back to the original dude, the Ovi guy.
0: Okay.
1: That Trump has appointed to be, you know, what is the name of that? I'm trying to figure out the name that they actually gave him. It's on the task force for all of this. You may have heard this also in the news. He is the astrophysicist from Harvard. Anyway, so on this task force, Jesse Waters asked him simply, have you found an alien yet? Because with all this other stuff that's out there, okay, here's the answer.
20: It's a work in progress. The Trump administration has an opportunity to make history by unraveling alien technology.
1: Let me just cut to the chase instead of giving you a minute of this guy.
0: Okay.
1: The answer's no.
0: Okay.
1: Do you want to just hear all the other, what you would call McGurkin, Scott?
0: Well, he's got plenty of it, I'm sure.
20: But we need to look at the evidence. We need clear evidence beyond any reasonable doubt. And I was tasked by the Office of the Director of National Intelligence to assist the Trump administration, the White House, the intelligence community, the FBI, and the Pentagon in analyzing existing data that they have, but also trying to get new data, because if the data is not good enough, we can actually...
1: All right, you had enough? Because he just goes
20: on. The nature of these unidentified anomalous phenomena.
1: Yeah, we get all that. You don't have anything.
0: Is that Barat, Borat, or whatever? Because he sounds like he's putting on an accent. These people are not good at it.
1: And then he's asked, well, wait a second. Well, you've got the reptilians, or you have whatever, the Greys.
0: The Greys.
1: And then the Greek god-looking aliens. Do we have... actually zeroed in on that evidence? The answer is pretty much, well, no. But that's why we need this task force and to bring everybody together and whatever. Dude, we've been hearing about this for how long now? We got nothing.
0: Jeez, forever.
1: I know. Every time it's like, oh, man, there's going to be another release. Okay. Whatever.
0: Ow.
1: I know. Sorry, we're running late. My bad.
0: Reptilian.
1: we do this a couple of times a day. Go around the table. It may not be the biggest story out there, but it caught your attention. David, today, what's your story?
17: I just love this, and I know it's been kind of a rough early start to the NFL season for your Dallas Cowboys, Jamie. So I know you like to hear stories about, well, Philadelphia Eagles fans suffering. And I just like hearing drunk Philly guy talk, personally. Yeah. CBS Philadelphia. Outside the link this weekend, talking to fans after the Eagles lost.
1: Oh, to the Rams, that's right,
21: I didn't like it. I mean, why would you waste time? Like, man, I don't even talk about it.
22: Coach doesn't kick a field goal. It's bad coaching again. Sirianni blew the game again for the unsmost times.
23: We could have been up 1 point, up 2 points. Nick Sirianni. I'm sorry, Nick Sirianni gotta go.
24: Nick ain't it.
25: Nick is cute. He's angry. He can scream, but he doesn't make the team come out of halftime and be the team. What's happening at halftime? Are we eating meatball subs?
17: I think you should probably eat some meatball subs, dude. Soak up the poison a little bit.
1: Oh, gosh. Did you see the Rams coaches, like, up in the box? Like offensive coordinator, defense coordinator. And when the Rams came back, the Philly fans were turned around and the Rams coaches were giving it to them, like taunting them. They're throwing stuff at the glass, and then the Rams coaches are flipping them off. Oh, yeah.
0: Philly, man. Philly
1: incredible.
0: Fans. Yep.
1: All right. What do you got, Scotty, for your story?
0: Yet again, dogs have proven what they hold, the reputation as a man's best friend. They certainly have it. This happened on last Tuesday. Leawood Police Department in Leawood, Kansas, shared body cam footage on social media. One of their officers being confronted by an unexpected citizen, which was a cute little scruffy puppy dog barking.
1: Mm-hmm.
0: So the dog was on a leash, kept barking. Others would probably look at the dog and just dismiss it as being, you know, lost or something. But they decided, hey, this dog is weird because it's leading them somewhere, kind of like Lassie. Mm-hmm. So they followed the dog. According to police officer, he was told he got back into his car, followed the dog. He said about a half block later, the officer arrived at one of the homes in the neighborhood. Inside the home, there was a person on the floor in distress, medical distress.
1: Really?
0: So they got an ambulance, and the person is going to be okay. Went to the hospital, but a resident was lying on the floor, and they credit the dog with taking them to the scene and for rescuing the person.

0: Little play here for a young man receiving the ball, and he'll score a touchdown.
1: And put your hands together for number 39, Mason Wisniewski.
2: Awesome. I feel happy.
3: All the people involved made that happen for him, and we're just so thankful for it.
4: So I'm sure, you know, it'll be like 20 years from now, and there'll be somebody at some university to talk about how that was awful to do to that kid for some sort of reason.
5: And they'll stage a walkout or protest.
4: Something, yes. Who knows?
5: Yeah.
4: But no, it was just one of those really cool moments.
5: Two good stories today.
4: Yeah.
5: That's nice.
4: We need it to offset all the insanity.
5: Yes.
6: So he ran it back for a touchdown?
5: Yeah.
4: Yeah.
6: Did the touchdown actually count?
4: No, it was before the game.
6: Oh, before the game. Got it. Okay.
4: Yes. Now we get it, David. Well, it doesn't count.
5: Well,
4: it's not real points.
6: Very nice. Very nice of them.
4: Boy, oh boy. Oh my gosh. I can't wait for this Nimrod the News. Got to get to that and a news update next.
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0: 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You are strong, you're resilient, and you're deep in my heart. 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
4: From The Athletic, talking about the WNBA. If the Indiana Fever ever wants to go back to being a basketball team, Sophie Cunningham has to go. Her takes too turbulent to be paired with Caitlin Clark, because Caitlin Clark is a big enough headache as it is.
3: Oh, my God.
5: I'm telling you, it is insanity.
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5: 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There it is. That's it. No more.
3: All right, we got to get the Nimrods. Here we go.
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9: I love the poorly educated.
3: All right. Nimrods in the News. We go to Florida, and this dude has been doing this for a while. He goes into a bar with a crossword puzzle. Sits at the bar working on the crossword, orders a bunch of beers, then acts like he's going to the bathroom. He just walks out, doesn't pay.
5: Oh.
3: Happened several times. And so people had shared it on social media. He goes into another bar. Bartenders recognize he's got a crossword with him. I wonder if this is the guy. So they called the non-emergency police line while he's still there, kept him busy until the cops were outside just to see, is he going to try to do it? And he did!
5: Oh, my.
3: And they freaking caught him.
5: The crossword bandit.
3: Yes. Ronald Waldick, charged with defrauding businesses and a DUI for riding his bike while intoxicated. I'm guessing that's probably a Dewey at some point in time.
5: Yeah.
3: Yeah. So, yes, the crossword bandit has been caught. And that's Nimrod's.
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9: It's 12 o'clock, KTSA San Antonio. I'm Christian Blood. A lockdown at a San Antonio area high school this morning has lots of parents on edge, but we have no reports of any injuries as a result. Piper High School says in a statement the school was placed on lockdown this morning at 9:43. Police secured the building. The status of Piper's campus unknown right now. Nearby Piper Ranch Middle School was placed on secure status around the same time. KTSA is getting word a student with a gun was arrested after a fight, although this is yet to be confirmed by police or Comal ISD. We'll pass along more details when possible. Get the latest at KTSA.com. President Trump's coming to San Antonio tomorrow, and there's going to be a big rally at Freeman Coliseum.
10: Governor Greg Abbott says that President Trump is committed to keeping Texas red.
11: Whenever he does show up, it leads to excitement among the base.
10: It's also seen as a boost to fundraising. The latest campaign finance report shows that the governor is burning through cash in his bid for re-election. Around $70 million was spent in the last quarter. That's 5 times his Democratic opponent. I'm Jennifer Kuiper.
9: Some left-wing extremists are upset about a big merger that's just become final. Paramount has now closed on the $81 billion takeover of Warner Brothers Discovery. Correspondent Sherry Preston with the details.
12: Several attorneys general and labor unions filed suit against the merger, saying it would cost jobs. But after a settlement, the deal is now complete. The merger was made official this morning and ushers in a new giant Hollywood studio with a new name, simply Skydance. The new company now owns not only Paramount, Paramount Plus, and Warner Brothers, but also HBO Max, CBS, and CNN.
9: The concern for many on the left is the fact CNN's now owned by media moguls David and Larry Ellison, who are known supporters of President Trump. Current CEO Mark Thompson will remain as CNN's chairman for now. 3 suspects now in custody after a recent drug raid at 3 homes on the west side.
13: Federal and local officials say search warrants were executed last week at 3 homes on Torian Street, where the suspects were reportedly distributing fentanyl near 2 local schools. Searchers reportedly found fentanyl, meth, cocaine, and heroin, along with several guns at the properties. 3 people were taken into custody on federal charges of drug possession with intent to distribute. Stacey Keene, KTSA News.
9: Now your KTSA Stevens Roofing AccuWeather forecast. Plenty of sunshine this afternoon with a high somewhere in the upper 80s. And then for tonight, going to cool down to 65 along the Riverwalk, all the way down into the mid-50s for places like Kerrville and Fredericksburg up into the Hill Country. Tomorrow looking about the same as today, mostly sunny, just below 90 for a high. It is 85 degrees right now, San Antonio's severe weather station. And I'm Christian Blood. 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
26: The Markley, Van Camp, and Robbins Show. Jamie Markley, David Van Camp, Scott Robbins. You know, so the predictions are, well, Democrats are going to take over the House, the midterms. Mm-hmm. Might even be the Senate.
27: Could be. Could be.
26: Trump is out there campaigning, says Dems are in for a big surprise.
28: I tell you, they're in for a big surprise. They're in for a big surprise. You just got to, very simple, you got to get out and vote. You got to get out. Just get out and vote. If you do that, we're going to win, and we're going to win big. And we're going to shove it up their
26: There you go.
27: Well,
29: that's a good closing message.
27: Yeah, it is.
29: Get out and vote so we can shove it up their keisters.
26: There you go. But there are some people that would say Trump is trying to stop people from voting. People that can legally vote. Where is this happening, by the way? Does anyone know?
29: No. It's not happening.
27: No, it's not happening.
26: Because that was what the big rally was about over the weekend with De Niro and Ruffalo and all these people, the hands off our vote. Are you saying we want illegals to vote? Why don't you just say that?
29: Right. Just be honest about it then.
26: But they don't really say, hey, who's trying to take anybody's vote away? But they just keep
0: yelling. When that coward, that piece of Donald Trump, tries to take our voice and power away, what do we tell him? Your hands off our vote.
1: What are you talking about, old man?
27: I never understood that one. I still don't get it. What are they talking about? Who's stopping them from voting?
29: They're wanting to
1: no one
29: purge the voter rolls, make sure that the illegal aliens aren't registered to vote, which never happens except occasionally and often.
1: Right. It's what it's all about. It's like you have to let us cheat. He won't let us cheat.
27: You throw that hyperbolic stuff out there and people are like, he's trying to keep us from voting.
1: Well, it does seem to be a mixed message. I think this is a good example of a mixed message, really.
0: Trump administration knows that their policies are not only crazy and cruel, they're increasingly unpopular. They can see it. They're not stupid. Well, okay. They are very stupid.
1: Okay. So are they stupid or not?
29: Right.
1: And which is it? Pick one.
29: That's been the conundrum since 2015. On the one hand, I know. Trump is this like evil mastermind who managed to steal an election from Hillary Clinton using the help of Russia.
1: Yeah.
29: And on the other hand, he's a bumbling fool. It doesn't make any sense.
1: No, it doesn't. Would you say, as far as the Hollywood actors with the Trump derangement syndrome, that De Niro leads the pack?
27: I used to love his movies, too. Yeah, I would.
1: You would?
27: Yeah. Well, he's right up there. I mean, I don't know. I mean, of relevant actors.
1: You would say he's the leader.
27: I mean, yeah, I think so.
1: All right.
27: I think he's on leaderboard at number one.
1: Yeah. Okay. I'm going to say I used to think that, not anymore.
27: Ooh, who took his spot?
1: Ruffalo.
27: Yeah, but nobody, does people really know who he is? If I went to
1: Oh, my gosh, yes.
29: Yeah, I mean,
27: if I went to the mall and asked 20 people who's Mark Ruffalo, I mean,
29: I think
27: they'd be able to tell me, really? I don't know.
29: Yeah.
27: Robert De Niro, everybody.
1: He's the freaking
27: knows.
1: Hulk, dude.
27: I know he's the Hulk, but he's not walking around in a Hulk outfit. That's
1: yeah, but he was reminding people that he's the Hulk. He did it over the weekend.
27: Oh,
1: yeah.
0: They're going to try and stop us from taking our country back, and we're not going to let them. Trump, we're not letting you. Hands off! Hands off! Hands off! Hands off our vote! Yeah! I'm going to Hulk out.
27: Howard Dean,
0: you won't like
27: Howard.
0: Me when I'm angry. Hey, I'm still here. They thought I was out for the count. I'm still here. I'm still playing the Hulk.
1: You got that? Still playing the Hulk. Got it?
0: Yeah.
27: There. That's Howard
29: Dean. Sweet.
27: Yeah.
29: Good talk, bro.
27: What was that?
1: Well, that was very Howard Dean-y, as you said.
27: It was. It harkened back to that time, didn't it?
1: Well, just to remind
0: us. We're going to Washington, D.C. to take back the White House!
27: Yeah.
1: Yeah, I'd say so.
27: Maybe you went for Ruffalo now.
1: Yeah.
29: Okay.
1: There you go. Oh my God, dude! He went off the deep. He was going concentration camps. Did you hear that?
27: No.
1: Yes, he did.
27: No.
1: Oh yeah, I'm not joking.
0: Keep the bastards away from our most vulnerable people, our beloved immigrants.
1: You mean illegal immigrants? Are you talking about legal immigrants? They all in one.
0: Because if you ain't Native American, you're a god immigrant, a god beautiful immigrant. Those are our brothers and sisters out there. They're putting in cages. They're putting in concentration camps. What? And they're going to stand at the polls and try to keep them from showing up.
27: They can't vote.
29: Wait, yeah. I'm confused.
1: I know, too.
29: You know, that's the most disappointing thing about all of this isn't that, okay, I disagree with a Hollywood actor on politics. Big whoop, right?
1: Yeah, yeah.
29: I'm pretty much inured to that anyway.
1: Yeah.
29: But they're so freaking stupid at the same time.
1: Yeah.
29: That's embarrassing, man.
27: It is.
1: Concentration camps?
27: I know.
1: Where? What are you talking about?
27: Cages and
1: was this part of a movie you were in? You haven't. What's going on, Mark? No, it's insane. Okay. So that's out there. Meanwhile, in Michigan, Some people having second thoughts about Abdul El-Sayed. Oh,
29: yeah. The MS Now had a group of Democrats on talking about the Michigan Senate race, and this is a Jewish woman who reluctantly admitted she might not vote for the Democrat nominee, Stepstool Abdul El-Sayed.
1: Oh, okay.
2: My daughter goes to University of Detroit Mercy. She's in her second year of law school, and she has to hide being Jewish. And it's a hard thing to say when October 7th came. Horrible for her, lots of tears. I may go to Mike Rogers. Sorry, guys.
3: You should not apologize. No, you should not apologize. You deserve to vote and be comfortable.
1: Wow.
29: Yeah.
1: Well, at least the little part at the end was refreshing.
29: Well, yeah, and I would say if she knows that she's on MS Now and she's in a group with other Democrats and she says, sorry, guys, I might vote for Mike Rogers, she's already filled out her ballot.
1: Yeah, probably.
29: I mean,
1: yeah,
29: I would probably wait it that way.
1: Yeah. What she did know, you know who came around the corner?
29: Yeah.
1: It was the Hulk. He was very angry.
29: Yes.
1: Golly.
27: Lunatics.
1: Now, wouldn't you agree? He's number one. He's above De Niro.
27: Yeah, he might be. I just think with name recognition alone, De Niro rose to the top. But you might be right. I mean, I don't know. They're running close, I'll tell you that.
1: I think enough people know about him, and he's just that much crazier, it seems like. So,
27: I mean, Susan Sarandon's nuts, but no, who cares, right?
1: Yeah. Well, and Springsteen. Whole thing, man. The Springsteen, dude. You hear that crap he was saying from the stage the other day, the power of the people nonsense?
27: Oh, yeah.
1: Making all the money? His memories of Minneapolis? This is very confusing to me.
4: This past winter, federal troops brought death and terror to the streets of Minneapolis. Well, they picked the wrong city. Their strength and their commitment told us that this is still America and this will not stand.
1: Okay, so decipher that message from a news background, David. All yours.
29: I guess because they sort of backed off, at least in the more public raids, or figured out how to do immigration enforcement a little bit more low-key, then that means that the people won. I don't know. When a couple of your guys get smoked, I don't think you can put that in the W column.
1: No.
27: Just, I'm so disheartened sometimes by all of this, because I love De Niro's movies. So many of them.
1: Yes.
27: Huge fan.
1: You love Springsteen. Movies.
27: Loved some of Springsteen stuff.
1: You love Phil Collins.
27: I don't have the same amount of affection for Phil Collins as I did for Bruce Springsteen.
1: But still.
27: But I mean, I went to several of his shows over the years. And it was this whole...
1: You were into Dave Matthews Band for a while.
27: For about 10 minutes, yeah.
1: But you went to the show.
27: After the first album. Yeah, I went to... Oh, yeah. Saw him then, too. Yeah. I mean, it's just
1: You
27: like,
1: told me at the time it was a Dave thing, and I wouldn't understand.
27: I did not say that. That bumper sticker came out long after that.
1: Got it.
27: It was still a who's that guy phase.
1: Who's that guy?
27: Yeah, right. But it was... But the thing is, I mean, you just... I say this all the time. I know that I can compartmentalize a lot of stuff and say, well, I know they're probably this way, or they've said some things that are this way. However, I love their music, or I love this record, or whatever, right?
1: Yes.
27: Or movie, whatever. I can't separate it anymore with De Niro and Springsteen. I just can't.
1: I understand.
27: I can't do it.
1: Yeah.
27: And it's not that I don't want to. I wanted to, but I just can't. They're just lunatics now.
1: I know. Yeah. The news out there. Oh, did you guys hear this story? It's kind of a crazy thing. The groom that accidentally referred to his bride as her sister's name during the ceremony.
27: Oh, boy, howdy. Oh, man.
29: You got one job, dude.
27: Oh, you can't do that.
1: Boy, oh, boy. This is Australia, and it's going viral now, even though this happened, you know, a while back. I'll play it for you first, and then we'll...
5: Take me. Emily Grace Pumphrey. Emma Grace Pumphrey.
1: Well, the sister, it's Emma and Emily.
27: Okay.
1: Yeah, it's pretty close, right?
27: That's tough.
1: Yeah, we just...
5: Take me. Emily Grace Pumphrey.
6: Emma.
1: Emma.
29: Whoops.
1: Yes. This story, though, there's more to it. Mm-hmm. Because it seems like they would have been together for a while. How does that happen?
27: Yeah.
1: They'd only known each other 10 weeks. She had gotten pregnant and decided they'd get married.
27: Oh, boy.
1: Does that change it at all?
27: Well, did he have some prior relationship with Emily?
1: No.
27: Okay.
29: Would he want to?
27: I just was just going to say that, too.
1: Well, even if he did, you think he's going to admit it?
29: Well, I think he might have just done that.
27: Yeah.
1: The thing is, as the person is saying the name, it's almost inaudible.
27: Yeah.
1: Emily, you're nervous as all get out when you're getting married.
27: Right.
1: So you can see where that could happen.
27: Yeah.
1: So some people are giving him a little bit of grace, but some people online, oh my gosh, now, you know how people are.
27: I'll give him grace, but I wonder if he's looking at the bridesmaid. I wonder if she was the bridesmaid.
1: Well, yeah, she's right there.
27: Oh, gosh.
1: Again, man, I think your brain gets flooded.
27: Yeah.
1: I mean, I went Thunderbook on this show. I can see where it could happen.
27: You didn't do it when you got married, though.
1: Well, no.
27: Okay.
1: But I'm saying in that time, you it's easy to screw something up.
29: Maybe it's one of those, like, while you were sleeping scenarios, though, where he finds out that he's actually in love with the sister.
1: No, gosh, I don't think that's the case.
27: Right, David, you're right. Yeah, you're right.
1: Well, this was a couple of years ago. They're still together.
27: Well, that's good. Emma.
1: Yeah, it was Emma.
27: Emma.
1: So you just messed it up.
27: Emma Lee, he said, though, right?
1: Yes.
27: Yeah, okay.
1: Yeah, boy, the way she said it right after that, too, it was something.
5: Take Lee. Emily Grace Pumphrey.
6: Emma
5: Grace Pumphrey.
1: See, people were laughing.
27: At least he didn't slip up and say Elmer. That's her brother.
1: You're just going to find the win anywhere you can.
27: That would have been weirder.
1: That would have been worse. Yeah. Elmer? Oh, boy. Yeah. Okay, got to get to an update on the five stories we're watching today in just a few.
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9: One, two, three, four.
10: Okay, number five, the Cornell Faculty Senate introduced a no-confidence resolution over the university's handling of the 2024 sexual assault allegation, even though they kicked out a couple of those dudes and banned the frat at the time.
11: So what were they supposed to do, according to these people with the no-confidence?
10: That's a great question. I have no idea.
11: Or was it just we have to vote no confident so that we can say, yeah, we're in this fight too?
10: Yeah, that's pretty much. I think even that's the score. Yeah.
11: Okay. Yeah. Got it.
10: Number four, President Trump has approved the firing squad execution of Nidal Hassan, the terrorist who launched a massacre at Fort Hood in 2009. You know, the what did they call it at the time? Workplace violence?
11: Unreal.
10: The Obama administration?
12: That, yeah.
11: Yes.
10: Just a workplace dispute. Mm-hmm. Number three, a second person has died of the plague in Russia. Local media claimed, at least today. And then number two, Secretary of State Marco Rubio wants Russia to come clean about what's going on with that plague lab leak. Come on, how bad is it? Well, they're not going to say.
12: Yeah, they said, okay, yeah, we'll turn over the documents. Here you go. Yeah. No problem.
11: Yeah, not going to happen.
12: We want to get along with
10: it. I think this is the disease is very different than what was COVID. And also, there's a lot less travel between Russia and the United States. So if this thing does kind of blow up, I think Russia's probably more worried about a regional outbreak than anything else.
11: That sounds reasonable to me.
10: And then number one, despite what you might have heard from legacy media, no, President Trump did not encourage Iran to nuke California. We'll leave it at that.
12: That's a relief.
11: Well, you had the context earlier.
10: Yeah.
11: And what ABC did with it.
10: Well, he said it was sort of an aside where he was saying high gas prices are worth it because we can't let Iran have a nuclear weapon. Oh, what? You know, let them nuke Los Angeles. Let them, you know, bomb California or wipe out, take out whatever, San Diego. Right. That's what he was saying. When saying, oh, yeah, we should just let him do it. A small price to pay.
12: Yeah.
10: No, I don't think even he would say that.
11: No.
10: He said some wild crap before, but I don't think he'd go that far.
11: Well, and what will be crazy is this next weekend, it'll be De Niro or Ruffalo or somebody saying, he wants to nuke San Diego.
10: Right. It's already kind of baked in at this point.
12: Oh, yeah.
11: Yeah.
10: That's going to be the talking point.
11: Having to see this bowling. 33% of parents would not be cool with their kids majoring in social media influencing. Because you can do that at some universities.
12: Well, why would I pay for that?
11: That's a great question.
12: Yeah, I mean, Just do it on my own.

0: There's many things you could say that about.
1: Oh, yeah.
0: Some things you have to have the degree or some businesses won't look at you, mm-hmm. although that's becoming fewer and fewer.
1: Oh, yeah.
0: But for a lot of people, that's still a thing. 43% said they would support it. 24% just don't know what to think about it. This was the interesting part of the survey. 22% of adults say they would be interested in enrolling in college to get a social media influencer degree themselves.
1: Well, everybody I know who doesn't have a job posts their social media influencers.
0: What do you mean?
1: If like the job description, like, what are you for a living? I'm a social media influencer. Huh. Or they haven't had like a real job in a long, long time.
0: Got it.
1: Just put that up there.
0: Well, there are some people that make serious bank.
1: Well,
0: doing
1: you can
0: it.
1: Do it. I'm not saying but you can't do it. It's just like, what do I need a ridiculous to? Who teaches it?
0: That's a crowded space.
1: Yeah.
0: That guy that we used to work with, that David will quote every once in a while, that in a meeting said, we just need things to go viral.
2: Right, you just need to go viral. Duh.
1: Yeah. Yeah.
2: Did you press the go viral button? No. Well, that's where you were going wrong, dummy.
0: 32% of Americans now believe that social media influencing qualifies as a legit career. Well, it can. Some people don't see it that way. But anyway, kind of crazy to me. News out of Minnesota you'll want to hear, and around to What's Your Story coming up.
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5: Cushion Blood in the KTSA newsroom. Piper High School is now cleared and two suspects are in custody. And it all started after a fight and then reports of a kid with a gun.
6: We don't believe that there was ever an actual threat to the school.
5: Sheriff Javier Salazar spoke to the media earlier today. He tells KTSA one student threatened another with an airsoft pistol that looked real but wasn't. No injuries reported. A TV ad from State Senator Angela Paxton's urging you to support the Republican ticket.
7: And that includes voting for her estranged husband, Ken Paxton, in his bid for the U.S. Senate. Paxton has mostly sat out while her estranged husband has been in a close race with Democratic nominee James Tallarico. In her TV spot, Angela Paxton tells voters that a general election isn't about individual players, but rather about backing the whole team. Stacey Keene, KTSA News.
5: A new vehicle emissions testing requirement in Bexar County is on hold. It was set to begin November 1st and would have forced you to pay about $20 for an emissions test, plus a registration fee of $7.50. San Antonio Councilwoman Misty Spears and Bexar County Commissioner Grant Moody went to Washington to challenge that requirement. Now some local officials want an exemption, saying pollution from outside the region contributes to Bexar County's air quality problems. But for now, you do not need emissions testing starting November 1st. Now your KTSA Stevens Roofing AccuWeather forecast. Sunny this afternoon, high of about 88 degrees. And then looking at mid-60s for the Riverwalk overnight, down into the mid-50s for most of the hill country. We've got a temperature of 86 right now. The real feel, about 89 at San Antonio's severe weather station. I'm Christian Blood. 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
0: The Barkley Van Camp and Robin Show. I'm Jamie Barkley, the Gen Xer. The millennial David Van Camp, the sexy award-winning boomer is Scott Robbins. Okay. I'm laughing because, David, you have shared a clip with me.
2: Yes.
0: Of Whoopi Goldberg. This is from The View today?
2: Today, yes. The cows on The View talking about President Trump at a rally saying that, yeah, I mean, higher gas prices are worth it to take out the nuclear threat of Iran because they could, you know, otherwise take out major American cities. Like,
0: time out a second. It's your computer, Scott. Turn it off.
1: It is off.
0: No, it's bleeding.
1: No, they were it's gone now. I didn't touch
2: that. No, that's okay. Oh, that's some construction going on outside of my studio.
0: Oh, got it.
2: Yeah, that's.
0: Sometimes Scott leaves the computer up and then it bleeds over.
2: No,
1: I'm gonna tell you. No, it doesn't. No, yeah, it is.
2: They're doing some work.
0: All right. So apologies to you, Scott, from me. There was no monkey buttons to be had there.
1: That's my brand. So. David's working at a dentist office. I didn't know.
0: Oh, my gosh. All right. So the Whoopi clip.
2: Yes.
0: Should I play the Trump clip first?
2: Yeah.
0: Like the actual clip?
2: Yeah.
0: Of what he said. And this is last night. It's been taken completely out of context. Now, where's that freaking clip?
2: The dentist, the hygienist took it.
1: It might have, yeah. I don't know.
0: I got the clip. Here it is. Roll it.
18: And again, remember, with the word just artificial, it's a little bit high. It's a small price to pay for keeping the world safe, keeping our country safe. They can take out a city. Let them take out Los Angeles. Let them take out San Diego. This is a very small price to pay. And it's going to be over with very soon. It's essentially almost over with. And they might keep going a little long, you know. They always say they have a big threshold for pain. They need it, let me tell you. They need it.
0: Okay.
2: Yeah.
0: So, in context of that, this is Whoopi Goldberg today.
2: Yes.
0: Roll it.
19: How this has not enraged people in government. I mean, this is supposed to be the president of the United States. Mm-hmm. And they say, oh, no, he's kidding. He doesn't sound like he's kidding.
2: He's not kidding about anything.
19: He cavalierly says, take out San Diego.
20: Okay, take out L.A. Governor Newsom called his comments deranged and dangerous. But why isn't this, why isn't anybody on fire about the fact that the man is talking about taking out?
0: Because they understand the context.
2: Right, they understand that, you know, he was doing the weave thing, but he wasn't saying, yeah, they could do this and it's the same as a little bit higher gas prices. No, he's saying, no, what would you rather have, Iran nuking Los Angeles or higher gas prices?
0: Of course. Okay.
20: States in his own country.
21: Yeah.
20: Now, you know, if somebody said, well, why not start with Washington, D.C.? People would be up in arms. Mm-hmm. People would be up in arms. What is going on? And where does, what's happening?
0: What's happening is you don't understand what Trump was saying.
2: Right.
0: And this will be the new Find People hoax.
2: Yes.
0: You know,
22: and you had people, and I'm not talking about the neo-Nazis or the white nationalists, because they should be condemned totally. But you had many people in that group other than neo-Nazis and white nationalists.
0: He said there's fine people on both sides.
2: Right.
0: There's fine people.
2: He didn't condemn white supremacists, white nationalists, and neo-Nazis, except for that part where he literally explicitly did.
0: Exactly. Okay.
1: So predictable.
0: Well, dude,
1: it's so crazy and predictable, but it's predictable.
0: I mean, and if you missed
1: what's going to happen? I knew it when I heard it.
0: Well, good morning, America.
1: Of course.
0: You know, before.
23: This morning, President Trump facing growing criticism after suggesting Iran could, quote, take out Los Angeles or San Diego, two American cities run by Democrats.
0: Yeah, right. Same thing.
1: Who is that on that report?
0: Rachel Scott.
2: Yeah, Rachel Scott.
1: Well, she's got a cold all the time.
0: When she's talking, normally it's like this, but then when it's the recorded story, then she gets up here like this.
1: Yeah, it's just like stuffy nose or something. Yeah,
0: yes.
1: It's weird. Okay.
0: I'm going to prove my point. Oh, gosh.
1: Yeah. Like, give her some NyQuil.
0: Yep. So, well, if you know someone that's where they get their news from, ABC,
2: yeah.
0: You know, and you're getting together this weekend coming up, then you'll know. Well, aren't you sick and tired of Trump saying we should take out American cities? And then you're going to have to explain to him and try to do it nicely.
1: It's so taxing.
2: No, I'm actually kind of done trying to be nice about it, because the people that I know, at least, who are going to, who do bring that kind of stuff up and, like, just totally believe it, hook, line, and sinker, are never doing it in a polite, like, hey, what's your thoughts on this? It's always like, your guy just... I'm like, okay, well, you're too stupid to have this conversation. At this point, I've had
0: it.
2: You
0: just leave it at that?
2: Yeah. I've had it with this dump.
0: Yeah.
2: Well,
0: different people are at different stages of that whole thing.
2: Well, there's one person that I know that when I played for them, the fine people thing where he says, and I'm not talking about the white nationalists, neo-Nazis, but whatever.
0: Right.
2: I said, oh, but we knew what he was saying. Well, wait a minute. That's not the same thing at all. You just completely started a different conversation.
0: So now you're recognizing he actually didn't say it, but you can mind read him to know that that's what he meant.
2: Right.
0: Okay.
2: Yeah. Didn't realize you were auditioning for a role on The Boys.
1: There you go.
0: All right. Well, I mentioned Minnesota. News out of there. And this is another politician that's getting caught with some luxury trips.
2: Mm-hmm.
0: And this is Keith Ellison?
2: Keith Ellison, Attorney General. And CNN of all places, maybe it's because they just closed the deal with the new ownership.
1: It's Skydance now.
2: Yeah. Yep. But they were pressing Keith Ellison on taking these luxury vacations that were sponsored and paid for by, corporate lobbyists.
0: Oh
2: no.
0: Wow. Okay.
24: Why go on these international trips that are sponsored by corporate lobbyists?
25: Well, from Mexico, we have a large amount of fentanyl coming through. There are a lot of international issues that we deal with every day.
24: Ellison did not mention South Africa or France in our discussion.
25: I mean, I understand how this game is played. I mean, us reporters and politicians always, oh, you went on a trip and it tried to embarrass the politician. I understand that thing. But I will say that there is real work that we're doing that is important for our constituents. Yes. And it has a lot to do with the fact that we live in a globalized world.
3: Mm. The concern from ethics.
25: I get it. I know where you're coming from. And I'm just telling you that we have substantive programs. Uh-huh. Our constituents that are disadvantaged.
0: Yeah. Like what?
25: We are not having meaningful conversations with international partners. I'd like to end the conversation right there.
0: I thank thought you would.
25: Yeah, whatever.
3: I appreciate it. Thank you.
0: Yeah, whatever.
2: Whatever.
0: I thought you were CNN. This is supposed to be friendly. I don't go on Fox. Right.
2: No, he is. And I'll say, just of all the politicians I've ever had any sort of interaction with, he was by far the rudest. And this was before I was a talk show host. I was running a show. Well, I guess maybe I was filling in at that time. Anyway, I was running a show, and they were going to interview him. And so I had to call him and get him on the line. And I said, yes, I think he was a congressman at the time. I said, Mr. Ellison, you know, we're going to come to you in about 2 minutes. And he goes, well, I'm not going to wait on hold for that long. Click. Holds, hangs up. I'm like, well, dude, it's 2 minutes. I want to make
0: two
2: sure.
0: 2 minutes?
2: Yeah.
0: Wow.
2: And then I call him back, and I'm like, all right, we got 30 seconds. And he's like, fine. I'm like, what a brat.
0: No kidding. Yeah, I think it'd be even worse if you were in a romantic relationship with him.
2: Well, yeah.
0: From what I heard.
2: Allegedly hits women.
1: Well, you know, it's a problem. Anger. Can you imagine this guy, though? He's in Mexico, and he's talking with the cartels about fentanyl. I mean, shut up. Who believes that? Hi, Keith Ellison, AG from Minnesota. How are you?
0: Is that what he was actually trying to say, that he was down there trying to negotiate with the cartels?
1: Well, he's talking about the fentanyl crisis and how, you know, you got to extinguish it.
2: Like his counterparts in Mexico.
1: Yeah. Golly.
0: It was just a little trip to Cancun. That's where all the cartels are hanging out.
1: Right, cartels,
0: no big deal.
1: Yeah, and
0: all inclusive.
1: And
0: yeah,
1: spokespersons. Yeah.
0: All right,
1: problem.
0: It's that time. We go around the table. It's what's your story, and David, what's yours?
2: Teachers union boss Randy Weingarten went to an immigration detention center because that apparently has something to do with educating children.
0: Dude, how long is this going to go on?
1: No,
2: dude, I don't know. She seems to be flailing a lot more than she used to. Like, her swagger is gone, and it's just sort of, now it's every leftist cause she's going to attach herself to.
0: Yeah, man.
4: This is one of the most despicable things that our current government does.
0: What's that?
4: They put people. People have not committed any crimes. They are immigrants. They deport them, or they put them, they detain them and deport them.
0: Obama did that.
2: Yeah. Who built the cages?
0: Yeah.
2: Obama.
0: So?
4: In conditions that are unimaginable.
0: Really?
4: And we saw families coming out here who have just visited their loved ones. These immigrants want what my grandparents wanted when they came to America, a better life.
0: Yeah. I bet your grandparents did it legally.
4: They work hard. They play by the rules. They should not be detained or deported.
0: In your opinion.
4: Because we have a broken immigration system.
0: Oh,
4: we should fix the immigration system.
0: That,
4: but the cruelty of this government right now is terrible.
0: Oh, please.
1: What does this have to do with educating children?
0: Nothing.
1: Yeah. What are you doing?
0: You're an activist. Jeez.
1: Anybody stay in their freaking lane?
2: No, again, it's the Omnicause, dude.
1: You're right.
0: Oh, gosh. All right, Scotty, what do you got for your story?
1: Disgraced televangelist Jim Baker died.
0: Oh, yeah, I saw that.
1: You saw that or not. And I hadn't thought of him for decades. Maybe thought of him.
0: No.
1: Been a long, long time.
0: Yeah.
1: I had forgotten some of the things, the scandals. $279,000 in hush money.
0: Is that what it was?
1: That was the settlement with Jessica Hahn. Remember that?
0: Oh, yeah.
1: Yeah.
0: Because Sam Kinison dated her for a while after that.
1: Yeah, which was bizarre, too.
0: It was wild.
1: Anyway, he was 86 years old. She said, his widow said, it was with a broken heart that I share that my beloved husband, Jim Baker, went home to be with the Lord this evening. I'm not going to take money on that one, but okay, we'll roll, okay? That's what he did. She said, for 66 years, this guy has been preaching the gospel of Jesus Christ, blah, blah, blah, on and on it went.
0: Mm-hmm.
1: But the Praise the Lord Club, the PTL thing, the TV show,
0: yeah,
1: it was like 4 or 5 million every time it was on.
0: What?
1: Viewers, like eyeballs on this thing, because it was on different markets at different times.
0: Oh, back in the day.
1: Not recently.
0: I'm like, what?
1: No. Even when Caitlin Clark was on there, many people watching. Yeah, but back in the day, I mean, the PTL Club thing was huge.
0: Oh, yeah. Well, that's why it was such a huge story.
1: Yeah.
0: When the whole thing went crashing down.
1: Yeah. Anyway, dead at the age of 86.
0: Yeah. For my story, did you hear there was an announcement from Aerosmith?
1: Yeah, I did see this.
0: Oh, yeah?
5: Do you even know how to spell?

0: Yeah.
1: So maybe for some of these good, you don't have to retire. You just do a show occasionally?
2: I'm 78 years old.
1: I know, man. It's amazing, isn't
2: it? Yeah, it is.
1: It's pretty wild. Oh, my gosh. Cockfighting scandal. Nimrod's in the news. You don't want to miss that one. And a news update next.
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7: So you are basically inviting this regime to come out and take two American cities, which he must have forgotten. He's got a golf club in L.A., one in Palos Verdes. Mm-hmm. 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
4: 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It's unbelievable. All right, we got to get to Nimrods. Here we go.
8: When the going gets tough.
4: Wow.
9: This is too hard.
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9: I love the poorly educated.
4: All right. Nimrods the News, little FBI raid in Florida. This is Miami-Dade. And this is the horse country enclave in that county. Detectives show up there. They're like, holy cow, we think we got an animal fighting operation going here.
6: Uh-oh.
4: Want to call some people in. Talking about a 10-acre property. They observed several thousand roosters.
6: Oh, no.
4: It's a massive cockfighting operation.
6: Oh, boy.
4: You know what? And you got a guy being held on bail. $10,500. That's it.
6: Man.
4: For several thousand roosters.
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4: It's 1 o'clock, KTSA San Antonio. I'm Christian Blood. Two juveniles now in custody after a lockdown was placed on Piper High School this morning.
5: The way this started out is we got a call this morning from a concerned parent whose child is a student here at the school, told her that he had been threatened with a weapon of some sort in the morning.
4: Sheriff Javier Salazar says deputies later found a realistic-looking airsoft pistol that was confiscated. He also says there was never any danger to the school regarding an active shooter. We've got more on the story at KTSA.com. President Trump visiting San Antonio tomorrow. That could cause traffic delays Wednesday afternoon and evening. Here's KTSA's John Cruz.
6: President Trump expected to land at Kelly Airfield around 3 p.m. tomorrow, then travel by motorcade to the Freeman Coliseum for the 6 p.m. rally. The Secret Service says drivers should allow extra travel time, especially anywhere along the 12-mile route from the southwest side to the east side. Doors open at 2:30 with TSA-style screening for attendees, and there are protests expected along Houston Street just across from the Coliseum. John Cruz, KTSA News.
4: The Bexar County Elections Department says its website is back online after an outage on Monday, the last day to register to vote. Elections officials say the website was out of order for about 2 hours. The last day to apply for a mail-in ballot, October 23rd, and then early voting starts on October 19th. Now your KTSA Stevens Roofing AccuWeather forecast for tonight. Going to cool down to about 65 at the airport, all the way down to the mid-50s for places like Kerrville and Fredericksburg. And then tomorrow looking about the same as today, mostly sunny skies and a high just below 90. We should stay somewhere in the upper 80s for the rest of the week. Up to 88 degrees right now at San Antonio's Severe Weather Station. I'm Christian Blood. 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

0: 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Helen is in Miami. Hi, Helen. How are you?
1: Hi, I'm good. Thank you so much, Dave, for having me on today.
0: Sure. What's up?
1: So I have a full-time job, I have a side hustle, and I have a third business, which is a kids' play center. And it's currently losing me about $13,000 a month.
0: Ouch.
1: And I know it's really painful. And had you spoken to me like 5 years ago, I would be on baby step 5 or 6 or 7. But unfortunately, this business has drained all of my 401k. It's drained all of my kids' college savings. And it's also forced me to sell a rental property that I owned. So the question I'm asking myself is, do I sell my home, take some of the funds and try and rehabilitate this business? Do I ditch the business and possibly even downsize the home? Or do I borrow money against the house, which has got about $350,000 of equity in it, and try and figure things out that way?
0: How long have you been losing money on this?
1: Yeah. I mean, since I set it up.
0: Which was how long ago?
1: 1 year ago.
0: And so in 1 year, you that's $150,000 in losses if it's a 13,000 burn rate, right? So that was your whole 401k is 150 grand and a rental property too?
1: No. So about 6 years ago, one of my little girls had to have a bone marrow transplant. And I had a full-time job, fully funded 529, fully funded 401k, my main home and a rental property. And I was working the whole time that she was in hospital and then subsequently recovering. And at the end of that, I kind of reassessed my life and said, okay, do I want to be in the corporate grind or do I want to do something in service to other moms that enables them to spend quality time with their children? So I took a payout, a redundancy payout from my previous employer. I paid my mortgage 6 months in advance and I said I would live off the proceeds of my side hustle. And unfortunately, Miami property market completely exploded after the pandemic and it became much more difficult to find a rental location. I then had some issues with
0: You started the thing 1 year ago. And you haven't had time to lose all the money you're talking about you lost.
1: No, I lost the money during the setup process. And in that time, I returned to a corporate role.
0: I know, but that was 1 year ago.
2: So how much did you put into the business initially before you started losing money?
1: About $120,000 went into the business before I started losing money.
0: So what makes you think, to answer your original question then, my friend Dr. Henry Cloud has a book called Necessary Endings. And
1: okay.
0: we have a necessary ending to a relationship, a job, a business, when we see no hope that it's going to get better. So why do I think, if you're going to sell me as your new investor, why would I invest if I'm your investor? I'm not. But if I were that, if you're on Shark Tank, why would I want to put money in this? Why? What makes you think it's going to turn around?
1: I mean, I think I haven't had the time myself to invest in it. So, you know, I'm also thinking maybe it won't turn around.
0: Yeah.
1: So it might be time to.
0: I think your idea might be bad.
1: It's a franchise.
0: It's well founded. It's a noble cause. What you were trying to do was a nice thing, a good thing. But the business aspects of it apparently suck.
1: Yeah, it's a franchise business.
2: So what can you get out of
0: worse.
2: This? If you close this thing down, what can you get out of it?
1: I think my best chance is for a resale to somebody else who's got the time to devote to it. Because my time has been sucked up by this full-time.
2: Yeah. Are you tied in a lease agreement for the space?
0: Well, but a new franchisee come in, buy her out of the franchise and buy her out of the space and take over the lease. That's what that transaction would normally work. So that does get, the fact that it's a franchise is, makes it really devastating that you've still lost this much money, because that means they suck. But on top of that, the good news is that they probably can resell the franchise rather than let their new location close down. And so the franchisor is probably going to be a big help in getting you out of the lease and getting you out of the business. So I'm out of there, kid. I don't hear any reason to stay in this. I understand from a heart perspective how you got into it, but I'm not staying in it. Nothing in this conversation says woo-hoo 5 years from now.
1: That's great. Thank you.
0: Yeah, that's a necessary ending. I mean, it's like, you know, if you're married to an alcoholic and he keeps saying he's going to get better, he keeps saying he's going to get better, but every night he comes home drunk, at some point you go, this is not going to get better, and this marriage is done. And that's a necessary 100%. Ending, because there's no hope of change. There's no hope of a shift. And honestly, inside of a business, we have miniature, all of us have miniature P&Ls or projects that we have to either sunset them, meaning we close them, because what we thought was going to work didn't work. Welcome to business. And I closed one not long ago, and inside of Ramsey. And it's, you know, but we didn't close Ramsey. It was just a portion, you know, a thing here that used to work and doesn't work, and we're not doing it anymore. So, because we couldn't see a way to make it work in the current environment. So that's what you're doing. You're analyzing, is there hope for the future? Give me a reason for hope. Give me a logical, rational business reason for hope. And $13,000 a month burn rate, that takes away my energy real fast.
2: Yeah, and sinking more money into it, as you've already found, is not the answer. So I don't want you to sell your home, the last asset you have, after already draining the 401k, the 529s, all to try to make this business work, and then it doesn't. Now you've got nothing, and now that's insult to injury. It's kind of like a gambler who went, hey, I'm going to drain the 401k, drain the savings.
0: You're chasing losses.
2: And it's going to be different this time. I can come back if I just had one more.
0: Yeah.
2: That's the scary part to this to me.
0: Harvard Investment Letter calls it a sunk cost analysis, meaning what you put into it doesn't matter. All that matters is what the future looks like. So if you bought a stock for $70 and it goes to $10, you know, do you sell it? Oh, I'm going to wait for it to come back up. Well, would you buy more of it? No. Well, that's the same reason you sell it today. It's because you wouldn't buy more of it because you think it sucks. But the fact that you paid $70 for it makes you refuse to turn loose of it for $10.
2: And there's too much pain associated with it.
0: You know, what you put into it, your sunk cost is skewing your judgment, not her judgment, but I mean the case of any of us when we're looking at this. I can't sell it for that. You don't know what I paid for it. What you paid for it's irrelevant. All that's relevant is what you can get for it. It's just the emotional pain of having done something stupid. That's what kills all of us. It makes us hold on to something too long. When you wouldn't buy it again for what you paid for it, it's time to sell it. And I can promise you, Helen would not set up a new playground today if she wasn't in the business. Hey, Helen, would you put in $150,000, $200,000 and open up a playground today based on what you know today? No, would be her answer. And so, yes, sell it.

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8: Jessica's in Tampa. Hi, Jessica. How are you? Let me try one more time. I must have not pushed it hard. There's the button. Hi, Jessica. What's up?
9: I'm good. How are you?
8: Better than I deserve. How can we help?
9: So my family recently moved from Maryland to Florida within the last month, and we are staying with a very generous church member, but there is a deadline to how long we can stay with them, and our home in Maryland has not sold. It's been on the market 100 days, and we've done everything we can think of and afford to do to make sure that it sells, and it just hasn't. And in order to get a rental down here, to move out, we need the house to sell. And so I was just looking for any advice on what to do to either get it to sell or what to do otherwise.
8: Okay. Tell me about your real estate agent. What are they telling you?
9: So he is a good friend of ours. He's an attorney, a real estate attorney.
8: He's a real estate attorney?
9: Yeah, he owns a brokerage too. Mm-hmm. He's helping us out.
8: Not much.
9: Well, he says our house is priced well for the market. It's been showing really well. We've had showings very consistently. It's just not getting any bites on it. We've dropped the price a couple times. We're looking into appraisal assurance, lots of different things. So,
8: why does he say it hasn't sold?
9: He just says the market's tough because the interest rates keep going up.
10: Well, there's showings, so people are interested. What is stopping them? Is it a dated kitchen? Is it the condition? What's the thing that's stopping people from making an offer?
9: I really don't know. We updated the kitchen, new counters, new appliances, new roof, new flooring in most of the house all within the last 4 years. The only thing that could really use an update is the HVAC, but we're not going to dump money into an HVAC for a house that we're not living in.
10: But he's gotten zero feedback from the buying agents, telling him why the clients aren't interested.
9: No, they said that the house is showing really well. We've had people say, oh, the basement's too dark. There's no walkout. We really wanted two bedrooms on the top floor. It's a townhouse.
10: And so, zero offers?
8: Zero
9: offers. It wasn't an official offer, but we had somebody consider offering us about $20,000 lower than what we listed it for. And
8: what is it listed for?
9: $329,800.
8: Have you seen a comparative market analysis? Did the agent do for you before you listed it what the other homes in the area have sold for?
9: Yep. And that they're all about the same. We have a pretty good square footage compared to other homes in the area that are comps, and we're listed pretty well from what we've seen.
10: What city is this in?
9: It's in Bel Air, Maryland.
10: Okay. We're just going to pull up the median days on market, median listing price, and get a look at that. Have you looked at that with your agent?
9: I have.
10: What's the days on market currently for that neighborhood?
9: About somewhere between 70 and 90.
10: Okay, so you're not super far off at 100.
9: No.
10: But clearly it's not the most desirable one in that neighborhood. But homes have moved in that neighborhood in the past couple months.
9: A couple, yeah, but not a lot. We just saw one. It went off the market, and then it came right back on the market, so something fell through there.
8: Mm. Yeah. Okay. I don't know the answer to your question. I don't know what's wrong here. The only thing I would tell you is that I need better feedback from my agent. I'm not sure this agent is doing you any favors. You may want to switch agents. Sometimes that'll wake up the market and get somebody in the area. Why don't you interview a couple of Ramsey trusted agents off of our website in your area and see what they tell you? I grew up in the real estate business. I got my license in 1978 when I turned 18. Okay. So I've been in the business my whole life, one way or another. And one of the things I detest is when an agent says the reason the house hasn't sold is the market's tough, and yet the average days on the market are 70. So that's absolute bullcrap, in other words. Okay, the market's tough, interest rates are high. Yeah, but other people are selling houses, so it's kind of weird. You know, something's wrong. I really don't need the Trump report. I need my house sold. I'm going to shop some agents and talk to them and see if you can get somebody to look at it. You want an agent who's willing to gently hurt your feelings that your price is cray-cray or your living room carpet looks like it makes me itch or something. They need to tell you the truth about your baby being ugly, you know, and it's hard, but they need to be able to do that in a non-Dave way, more like a George or a Rachel. And be gentle with you and kind, but still give you the message, right? And but something's going on when you walk up to that house and you're walking up the sidewalk. The bushes are overgrown. There's cobwebs everywhere. It's dirty. Your first impression on a job interview is the clothing you wear and whether you took a bath and combed your hair. And that's called curb appeal in the real estate business. So what are they seeing in the pictures? What are they seeing when they walk up? What are they seeing when they're standing at the front door while the agent's opening the MLS lock to get it open? They're spending some time there. Are they turned off before they get in the door? Because, I mean, if you've ever hired people, sometimes before they ever opened their mouth, you know that you weren't going to hire them because their curb appeal was really bad. And so they got confused that they were in a job interview and stuff. And so, you know, that stuff happens. And that happens to houses, too.
10: And even relisting it can give it some new life.
8: Sometimes a new agent and a new MLS number that's fresh pops it back into the other agent's face again.
10: One more open house with some fresh cookies might be all it takes.
8: Yeah, bake some cookies in there when
10: that gets Dave in the door at least.
8: Well, that's the smell of it alone will get me in the door. But yeah, as if I need a home in Maryland. I'm sorry that you're having this hard time. I don't buy the market is not super hot, but the market's not super cold. So I don't buy that this is the market. I can't tell from your story because everything you've given me is the things that George and I would have told you to do. You've already started looking at those and doing them. It's price. It's appeal. It's
10: are people
8: curb
10: looking
8: appeal.
10: For $330,000 townhomes in that area? That's the question.
8: Yeah,
10: so you might need to cut the price down if you're getting showings but no offers.
8: Yeah, and you've obviously left, and so you're going to turn yourself into a motivated seller here pretty quick, which means price cuts that are painful, and I sure hope you can avoid that. Yeah, I would talk to some other agents, and everybody listen. I know the guy from church is not how you pick your real estate agent. This is the largest asset that most people own is their home. My wife plays bridge with her is not how you pick your real estate agent. And it's how most people do. My nephew just got his license and we wanted to give him a shot. This is not how you list your house with your most powerful, with your largest asset. And he's doing us a favor. That phrase just runs chills down my back, for her sake. So, you know, if he's working for nothing, but he can't sell the house, he's not doing you a favor. So I would rather pay somebody that sells 200 houses a year and they sell it in 25 days and they get a full dadgum commission and there were no favors done except your house is gone than I would, you know, say you saved me 0.5% on the commission or some bull crap. So, you know, it's the carrying cost alone is going to be eat up any savings that the favor would do. And I got to tell you, in all my years, I don't remember ever hiring a real estate agent that was an attorney.
10: I've never seen
8: or even seen it. That's very strange.
10: But they have both. Double dipping.
8: They're not good at one or the other.
10: Maybe he's a great attorney then, because the house isn't selling. But at closing, he would crush it.
8: What kind of successful attorney sells houses? I mean, what kind of successful real estate agent wants to be a lawyer? I mean, it's like...
10: You don't find the combo very often.
8: I don't know, man. That's weird. Ooh. I don't know. I truly don't know, hon. I'm not making fun of you. I'm just, the situation's strange, and I wish I could help you sell it. If I could wave my little magic wand right now, we would wave it and poof.
10: Someone
8: it
10: out there
8: gone.
10: Listening is like, man, I've been looking for a townhome in Bel Air.
8: There it is.
10: Call us. We'll get you guys connected.
8: Yeah, we'll hook you right up with Jessica. We'll do her a favor.
10: Dave gets a finder's fee, though.

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2: Christian Blood in the KTSA newsroom. A lockdown at Piper High School on the far north side now lifted after word about a gun on campus this morning.
3: One suspect was taken into custody. A second was taken into custody. A vehicle was searched. And a very realistic airsoft, what was described to me as an airsoft type weapon, was recovered from that vehicle along with some alcohol.
2: You get the latest at KTSA.com. President Trump coming to San Antonio tomorrow, and there's going to be a big rally at Freeman Coliseum.
4: Governor Greg Abbott says that President Trump is committed to keeping Texas red.
5: Whenever he does show up, it leads to excitement among the base.
4: It's also seen as a boost to fundraising. The latest campaign finance report shows that the governor is burning through cash in his bid for re-election. Around $70 million was spent in the last quarter. That's five times his Democratic opponent. I'm Jennifer Kuiper.
2: New numbers show customs agents along the southwest border have now caught more than 11,000 people on the terror watch list. KTSA's John Cruz explains.
6: Experts say these are migrants who, under the Biden administration, would have slipped across the border between the ports.
7: They have sealed the border, pushing those people to the ports of entry themselves.
6: Art Arthur with the Center for Immigration Studies says when the border was closed, it funneled everybody to the ports of entry, and that's why the numbers are skyrocketing.
7: It's really a marker for how many bad people entered the United States under the Biden administration who were never identified.
6: And the Border Patrol only caught about 100 people on the terrorist screening database. John Cruz, KTSA News.
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4: And you can type in the name of your city, and it will give you all the particulars for your city. So we just typed in Bel Air, Maryland, regarding our last caller. Median house price in Bel Air is $430,000. Hers was $320,000, by the way. Total homes for sale right now, 169. Median days on the market, 29. So if you're over 100, you have a problem of some kind with the property, the price, or the agent, or all three. That's what that tells you. 33% of the homes have listings with price cuts. One-third of them are cutting prices, which it does indicate that market may be lagging a little bit. It might be a little slow because that's a lot of people cutting their prices. But 29 days average on the market, that tells me that this house, she can get rid of this thing unless there's just some serious ugly thing that she doesn't know about or she hadn't faced up to or whatever, those kinds of things. So you can go pull that up on your area. So if you're looking, or if you're looking in an area, you go, okay, hey, this is a hot market, this is a slow market. 29 days on the market's a pretty good market right now. That's pretty hopping. But 33% with price cuts is not pretty hopping. So there's a couple of conflicting pieces of data there that, and you know, if you're trying to sell a $800,000 house in a $430,000 median neighborhood, that's going to be a problem.
5: And as you say, location, location, location. If it's not in a great neighborhood, you're going to have a harder time.
4: It's always that, yeah. Jamie's in Philadelphia. Hi, Jamie. How are you?
6: Hi, I'm doing good. How are you?
4: Better than I deserve. How can we help?
6: I'm calling in today because I'm on baby step 2, and I'm having trouble putting a significant amount of money towards my debt, and a big part of it is because my rent is half of my take-home income.
4: Okay.
5: What's the numbers on that?
6: So I bring home about $5,000 a month, and that's after health insurance costs and 401k contributions and taxes, and my rent is $2,300 a month.
5: How much are you contributing to the 401k?
6: 4%.
5: And what's your gross income? Is it about 80 grand?
6: Yeah, it's a little over 80. It's like 85.
5: Okay. So if we take that 4% and stop investing, you'll have $3,400 back per year across your paychecks. So, that'll help a little bit.
4: $300. You need to stop your 401k. But you can't afford to live in that house. You don't make enough.
6: I know, but that – so here's my thing. I know you say –
4: No, I don't say. Math says. The guy that invented math, he said it.
6: Right. Get into the smallest possible place. I have 2 kids, and where I'm living right now is like – it's like 1,000 square foot, 2 bedroom, 1 bathroom apartment. And so if I went any smaller, it would be 1 bedroom or a studio apartment. And – where I live outside of Philadelphia. I don't live in Philadelphia, but where I live is pretty, I mean, it's pretty
4: expensive.
6: Cheap.
5: Where you live is cheap?
6: Where I live is actually
4: You're a single mom with 2 kids, right?
6: Yeah.
4: Yeah, that's a scary thing, and then you can't break even with your budget hardly. So what do you do for a living?
6: I'm a nurse.
4: Good, good. Okay. All right. Well, you can make $80,000 to $120,000 as a nurse almost anywhere in America that's cheaper than where you're living. And so, you do not want to be the math that you gave me doesn't cause you to be wealthy like I want you to be for the sake of you and those two kids. You fought too hard just to keep your head above water for this rent to be eating your lunch. And so something has to change. And that's why you called, because you said this is not tenable. This math doesn't work. And you don't need me to tell you that. You already knew that. So, then the answer is, can we double our income? Probably not as a nurse. No. Not never see your children again, you could work like 24 hours a day, 7 days a week and double your income, but, cause nurses can always get extra work, anything you want, always something to do, let's develop a sustainable life where we see our children, we get a reasonable amount of rest, and we can get out of debt and move towards a positive, prosperous future. And that rent number doesn't fit in the equation that we just talked about that we want for you and you want for you, right?
6: Yeah.
4: So what do we do to fix it? I don't know.
6: So as much as I would love to move, I can't, because their dad, their dad has them every other weekend, and I know that it would become an issue if I did try to move.
4: How much is child support?
6: $50 a month.
5: Okay. 50?
6: 50.
4: You don't get a lot of say for $50.
6: Yes.
4: You've got to do something different for you and the sake of the children, and $50 doesn't buy you a vote.
6: That's kind of my next question is, I have some money put away, and I'm trying to decide, do I use it for lawyers to try to take some power back so that I can move to a more reasonable area, or do I just use it towards my dad?
4: Yeah. And how much money do you have put back?
6: I have about $40,000.
4: Okay. All right. Well, I don't know what your relationship is with your ex, but if it's me, I'm going to sit down and say, I can't live here. I don't make enough money to live here. And so I'm moving. Now, do you want to start paying me $2,000 a month instead of $50,000 and I won't move? Or do you want me to spend the $40,000 I have saved on a lawyer to fight you because I'm moving? And you're not going to stop me, is the message. You can be gentle and kind. You don't have to be rude just to stir up a fight. We've already had those. We can't just say I'm trapped and so I'm going to go down. We're going to rearrange the chairs on the Titanic, right? We can't do that. So the math is telling you something, some cause of action has to occur. And paying off your debt doesn't change the fact that your rent's too high as a percentage of your income. If you had zero debt, you'd still be pinched.
6: Yeah.
4: So you've got to be in a different housing situation. And I don't know what that is. I'm not saying that Philadelphia is not that expensive. I think Philadelphia is that expensive. I don't think you're being melodramatic. I think you're just dealing with facts. But or even a suburb of Philadelphia, which is what you were saying you were in. So, but yeah. I think the math is screaming at you. And what I want to give you is the power to say, like you said, I'm going to take some power back. But I'm just going to have a conversation with him and go, look, Mr. $50, I can't do this. These kids cannot have a future this way. And so as a result, here's the thing, I'm not going to do this. And so I'm going to make plans to move, and you either need to make plans to be good with that or get ready to fight, because I'm getting ready to spend all of your $50 making sure that you're embarrassed before the judge that you give $50 for two kids. I mean, this guy ought to have his butt kicked up around his neck and wear it like a collar for sending $50.
5: Does he just not make anything?
6: No, he makes a, he probably makes like $130,000 a year.
4: So what is the $50? And is that a middle finger?
6: Well, I guess so. No, well, his argument is if I don't have enough money, well, then he can just raise the kids at, with his mom.
4: No, that's not his argument. His argument doesn't, he doesn't get to be the judge or to write the laws. He's just Mr. $50. Now I'm really pissed at this guy. So, what a lame-o father. What a horrible human being. You don't take care of your own children. Instead, you're using the child support to manipulate to try to get custody of them. Oh, take this guy down. For sure, invest the 50, 40 grand and take him down. Just for the hobby of it.

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0: Jennifer is in Columbus, Ohio. Hi, Jennifer. How are you?
8: Hi, I'm doing great. How are you?
0: Better than I deserve. What's up?
8: So I...

0: 401k or buying out house equity or something like that?
1: This was house equity and a business that I own.
0: Okay. All right. But the terms, the mediation or the divorce attorney or whatever, you guys came up with a four-year number.
1: It was a five-year. So far, yeah. What I have to do, I have to pay $1,000 a month mm-hmm. to the ex, but then also at the end of this 5 years, pay a $70,000 lump sum.
0: But does $1,000 keep going after that?
1: No.
2: Okay.
1: Everything ends at the end of the 5 years.
2: How much can you put away on top of your $1,000 that you're already sending? How much can you set aside for the $70,000 lump sum?
1: So I kind of did the numbers and figured out how much I would need each month to $70,000.
0: I want to know how fast you can pile up $70,000. Could you do it by Christmas? Do you have any money now?
1: No. Well, so I've got $15,000 that I've put away into a CD for this, and then I've been putting $1,200 a month into a savings account.
0: Okay. And what's your income?
1: I don't have I bring home about $9,000 a month.
0: Okay. So from a financial calculation standpoint, mm-hmm. what your husband has is he has a $1,000 a month stream for the next 48 months. That's $48,000. Mm-hmm. And then a $70,000 lump sum at the end of 48 months. But what we call the net present value, or the present value of that $70,000, isn't $70,000. Because if you had $40,000, it would be worth $70,000 4 years from now. You follow me?
1: Right.
0: And so if I were advising your husband and you offered him $40,000 or $50,000 for this whole thing, cash today, I would tell him to take it. Because it'd be a good deal for him.
1: That.
0: It'd be a good deal for him. But my point is, that's the mentality I'm going to work towards. Is I'm not going to wait 4 years. I want you to save it up really, really fast and get a discount.
2: If you're not going to get $3,000 or $4,000 a month,
0: you can free him sooner. Less money. Does that make sense?
1: It does. You wouldn't recommend that.
2: If you can get $3,000 or $4,000 a month,
0: be free of him sooner for less money.
1: Okay.
0: Does that make sense?
1: It does. So then you wouldn't recommend that
0: I would just do a high yield savings account. And how fast can I get $40,000 or $50,000 together and have your

0: and remember today's dollars, which are the same thing.
1: Okay.
0: So just to give you an example, if you had a 7-year window, that one I've got memorized, okay, and the discount rate was 10%, meaning I can invest the money and make 10% on my money, then and I need $70,000 7 years from today, then

0: 18 million years from today, right? So that's the point. The money grows over time, and so that changes the actual present value of it. So I think a present you could be done with this guy.
1: Okay.
0: And then you're clear. I'd rather you not have to plan your life around something 4 years from the day. I'd rather you be free and go on.
1: Right.
0: And now, I'm not sure that his financial advisor or his attorney or he are sophisticated enough to grasp that concept that I just covered with you, but that's the real world. That's how it really works. And so that's the same concept. The present value of that series of payments is not, it's a total of $1 million, but the current value is more like 600 or 500 or something. And that's why people take that. So that's what I would rather you do. So no, I would not use an investment account. I would just use a high yield savings, and because I'm trying to get rid

0: and we need to be up. So that for that reason alone, it's not worth it. When you know you need a certain amount within that short of a time frame, it's not worth it. Just high yield savings.
1: Lucian's in Tulsa, Oklahoma. Hi, Lucian. What's up?
2: Hi, Dave. I want to go a bit with the most amount of integrity and, like you say, with the heart of a teacher. However, my firm does talk a lot about annuities and variable life as tax advantaged plans for retirement. And I just wanted to get your thoughts on both of those questions.
1: Sounds like you went to work for an insurance company.
2: Something like that. Yes, sir.
1: Not something like that. You did. You didn't go into the financial advising world. You're now an insurance agent.
2: Right. Yes.
1: You're not going to make it there.
2: Okay.
1: Unless you sell the products that they sell, you're not going to get to stay there. They won't let you stay.
2: Gotcha. Okay.
1: And you're not going to like those products if you've read Dave Ramsey and George Camel.
2: No, sir, I do not. And that's my thing is they talk a lot about those. And I'm like, term and invest the difference. And I've already started running into some headbutting. And I just wanted to get your thoughts on, you know, what.
1: And you haven't even graduated yet. Yeah, I mean, you know, you talk about headbutting. You're going to get fired. What's going to happen. Yeah,
0: I'd be looking at other firms, see if you can land a job.
1: So, jump online and pull up the SmartVestor Pros in your area and call a couple of them and ask them who's hiring in that world, because those are actual financial advisors. They're not insurance agents.
2: Yes, sir.
1: Because people that sell cash value based products, IULs, whole life, indexed universal life, whatever, all the things, you know, whatever it is you're getting into, those are insurance agents, and they call themselves financial advisors, but they're not.
2: Right, yes. And that's what I've been running into. They got me my Series 7 and 66, but the more that I've gone through the training aspect of things, they're
1: You're not selling anything that requires that.
2: Exactly.
1: There's no securities involved in anything you're selling. Everything you're selling is an insurance product.
2: Right. I mean, we do offer securities and everything, and that's where I've been trying to get people targeted into, but they thankfully don't have any sales quotas. But like you said, I'm afraid that my job may be on the line eventually.
0: No, you might be on the bottom of the leaderboard when everyone else is hawking those insurance products and you're not.
1: Yeah, you get paid on the premiums in that world, and the premiums are much higher on the stuff that hurts people. So I'm sorry. I wish I could give you good news, Lucian, but what do you think?
0: Well, you can be a good guy out there in that financial advising space. So I would just look for another firm as soon as possible. I don't know if he's on the hook for anything, having them, they trained him. Does he have to stay there a certain amount of time? I would look at whatever contract you signed with them if you've already signed up to work with them.
1: Yeah.
0: Because if they paid for the training, they're probably going, hey.
1: More than that, they pay for the licensing.
0: And so they're going, you can't just leave now.
1: Well, you're going to pay them back for that, probably. Yeah, so I don't know. I don't know what they signed up for.
0: That's the downside. But I wouldn't say you don't have to.
1: That's weird that they forced him through 63 and 7 because he's not even going to use it.
0: They probably have to, but they push these other products instead.
1: Yeah.
3: Wow.
0: Oh, man.
1: Gross.

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3: 2 o'clock at KTSA San Antonio. I'm Christian Blood. Two juveniles under arrest after Piper High School was placed on lockdown this morning. It all started with one student threatening another with an airsoft pistol that looked like a real gun.
4: It's very realistic, so I can see where he would certainly feel threatened for his life.
3: Sheriff Javier Salazar says a car was also searched as deputies secured the Piper campus. A number of students started calling their parents from inside the school once it became clear something was happening at the campus. We've got the latest on the story posted on the front page at KTSA.com. Some left-wing extremists a little upset after a big merger that's just become final. Paramount has now closed on that $81 billion takeover of Warner Brothers and Discovery. Here's correspondent Cherie Preston.
5: Several attorneys general and labor unions filed suit against the merger, saying it would cost jobs. But after a settlement, the deal is now complete. The merger was made official this morning and ushers in a new giant Hollywood studio with a new name, simply Skydance. The new company now owns not only Paramount, Paramount Plus, and Warner Brothers, but also HBO Max, CBS, and CNN.
3: The concern for many on the left is the fact CNN is now owned by media moguls David and Larry Ellison, both known supporters of President Trump. Current CEO Mark Thompson will remain CNN's chairman for now. President Trump coming to San Antonio tomorrow. You were urged to plan ahead for delays that will be happening on the east side near Freeman Coliseum. Now your KTSA Stevens Roofing AccuWeather forecast. Tonight cooling down to 65 at the airport, all the way down to the mid-50s for most of the hill country. And then tomorrow looking about the same as today, mostly sunny skies, high just below 90. We should stay somewhere in the upper 80s for the rest of the week. 86 degrees right now, San Antonio's severe weather station. I'm Christian Blood. Stay connected. 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

0: Welcome back to the Ramsey Show in the Fairwinds Credit Union Studio. George Camel is my co-host today. Sarah is in Denver. Hi, Sarah. How are you?
1: Hi, I'm good. Thank you guys so much for taking my call.
0: Sure. What's up?
1: So to preface my question, I'm going to let you know that I got really lucky with a lottery ticket, and I got almost enough to pay off all my debt. I'm on step two, soon to be moving on to step three. And my question is, how do I build intensity and good spending and saving habits when I never hit rock bottom and I don't have the lived experience of fighting to pay off my debt?
0: I don't know if you have to recover from a cocaine addiction to know to avoid cocaine.
1: I guess that's fair. I do have a little bit of an impulsivity problem. Once I paid off my credit cards, I closed all of them, cut them out like you recommend. And that's definitely helped. But in the moment, I struggle with small impulse purchases like coffee in the morning or going out to lunch.
0: Mm-hmm. Okay.
2: So how would you avoid those? If I was your coach today and I said, hey, you're going to not go out to eat and you're not going to go get coffee, what would you do instead? You still got to eat. You still need caffeine.
1: I am working on...
2: It's a trick question. You make coffee at home and you bring lunch to work. That way you have something to eat. Right? So that's how I would do it.
1: Yeah.
2: You sort of force the discipline until it becomes a habit, and that habit becomes so normal and ingrained that you go, why would I eat out? I know how to cook. I can make better coffee at home than I can get it from the coffee shop. So that'll take a minute. That's not going to be an overnight process, but the simplest way is not stop in the drive-thru if you're trying to avoid going to McDonald's.
0: Yeah. All you're saying, Sarah, is that you're human, and we all have that. We all want something. And we all have that little four-year-old kid that lives inside of us that's throwing a fit on the cereal aisle, yelling, I want Fruit Loops, right? We all have that kid.
1: Yeah.
0: He lives inside of all of us. And the smaller that kid gets, the more adult-like we all become, me included. And I'm 66 and still working on it. And you're not that old. How old are you?
1: I'm 22.
0: Yeah. So, I mean, I got you 3X here. So, I still have to force myself to walk past a chocolate-covered donut. It's a problem, I know they're not good for me, but I don't care. I like them. And that little child, that little four-year-old child wakes up, and my mouth is watering right now talking about it. Isn't that ridiculous? Really? And so that's impulse control is what you're talking about. And I had a famous psychologist tell me one time, one definition of maturity, and he was talking about me, Sarah. He was making fun of me. He's a friend of mine. He said, one definition of maturity is the ability to delay pleasure for a greater good, which is impulse control, right?
1: Yeah.
0: It's like growing up. A few years ago, those old people called millennials? They called it adulting. You remember when they said that?
1: Yeah.
0: Yeah. And it's just hard, though. I'm with you. I get it. But here's the thing. That's why we use sayings around here like live like no one else so that later you can live and give like no one else. I'm going to avoid the chocolate donuts so I can go out and have a Michelin two-star meal experience. Fine dining's become one of my favorite sports. But yeah, right? And so I'm going to trade off there and have the right, make a solid trade, an intentional trade, and that's impulse control. But it's hard for all of us. You're not a bad person or something. But but your point is that, I think your point was that until I get this under control, I feel out of control. Is that right?
1: Yeah, pretty much.
2: So once you free up these debt payments, how much was that every month that was going out to lenders?
1: It was almost $800-$900 a month.
2: Amazing. What is going to happen with that $900 when it hits your account now and it doesn't have to go right back out to lenders?
1: Well, right now it's paying off the last little bit.
0: Yeah, I'm not quite done.
2: But once you're there, let's fast forward. Because for most people, it would disappear, right? You're saying, left to my own devices, I just go spend $900 accidentally.
1: Yeah.
2: How do I avoid that?
1: Yeah, that would definitely happen.
2: So one thing I've done, because I'm like you, is I automate the things that are good for me. And I make the things that are bad for me way more difficult. So automating is making it easier, right? It's going to auto transfer to savings every month. When the paycheck hits, it automatically goes to savings to build my emergency fund, for example.
1: Okay.
2: That way you never see the money. That's why I love a 401k. That money's gone before it hits my bank account. I don't have to think about investing. It was done for me because George, 4 years ago, decided he's going to do the good thing, eat the vegetables.
0: Yeah. So first, let me give you permission to be human, and impulse control is good, is all of us. Second, let me give you permission to overcome it by adulting and saying, I want bigger things for me than a freaking sandwich or a cup of coffee. My life is bigger than that. And I the 32-year-old version of Sarah is going to talk back to the 22-year-old version and say, thank you for growing up at such a young age because you've made us very wealthy. And now we can do whatever we want to do with our lives. We lived like no one else so that later we can live and give like no one else. And by the way, later is not for you 66 years old. Later is 32 years old. In 10 years, your world is going to be completely different because of what you're doing right now and the stuff you've learned and the impulse control that you're struggling with. Thank God. Most people don't even know it's there. They don't know it's a problem. You at least recognize it.
2: Called it out.
0: Yeah.
2: Early on, too. Imagine at 22 getting this stuff.
0: Yeah, I'm proud of you. I think you're going to go do big things. Folks, if you're sick and tired of working so hard but having nothing to show for it, well, that's normal. Normal's broke. You don't want to be normal. Normal sucks. Normal is out of control, no money, right? And one way you can do impulse control is making every dollar behave with your every dollar budget. 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You're going to feel like you got a raise. You do not want to be normal. Think about what normal is. I don't want to be normal. No. I want to be, you know, be not conformed to this world, but be transformed by the renewing of your mind. I don't want to be normal. I want to be defiant, not compliant, right? What are we going to, I don't want to be like those people. No, I can do that. I have that ability, but why? Why? No, no. 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
2: Conforming to this world means, well, everyone has a car payment, might as well get a nice one. 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That's the kind of stuff that gets people into trouble later in life, and they look up and go, well, I make good money, I got nothing, though. It's all gone every month.
0: Normal is, thank God it's Friday, oh God, it's Monday.
2: That's a sad way to live. That's some Eeyore energy right there.
0: Eeyore.
2: That's not what we need.
0: That's like an oxymoron. 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
2: Oh.
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3: The state of Texas versus Juan and Mary Sanchez. The charge? Child abuse. For refusing to recognize their son as a girl.
4: Sounds insane, right? 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And Hinojosa believes schools should be able to transition children behind their parents' backs. 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Gina Hinojosa supports allowing boys and girls sports and in their locker rooms. It's gross, unfair, and harmful to girls. And what does Gina Hinojosa say about it? 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
0: Speaking of live like no one else so that later you can live like no one else, you know, we teach you, if you're in baby steps 1 through 3, you're building your emergency fund and becoming debt-free, everything but the house, that you don't need to see the inside of a restaurant unless you're working there, and you don't need to go on vacations either. You need to get your butt out of debt. But once you get to baby steps 4, 5, and 6, then you start being intentional rather than intense, and that's when you buy a couch, upgrade your car, go on vacation, those kinds of things, of course, with cash in every situation. So if you're in 4, 5, or 6, or 7, we want to invite you to celebrate that, live like no one else, by cruising with us. We're doing a Ramsey cruise, the Live Like No One Else cruise. Second time we've ever done it. The first one sold out instantaneously. This one's still got a couple of cabins left. You can still get in. This is your week to get away. I'm going to be teaching. George is going to be teaching. Rachel, Deloney, Jade, all of us will be there. Natalie Grant is our musical guest. We've got pastors on board doing church every morning. We're going to have an absolute Ramsey blast, the world's largest debt-free scream. And I'm going to be talking a lot about Baby Step 7 type stuff, legacy, estate planning. We're going to get into all of that. We're going to do some of the nerd stuff we did in the Investing Essentials stuff and go back over some of that stuff. We've got a lot of very good content planned. We're the entertainment. So all the Ramsey personalities are on there. My wife Sharon's with us the whole week. We're going to be doing a lot of very cool side events of all kinds, including y'all are going to do a Smart Money Happy Hour taping, I think, on there.
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0: And Rachel and Deloney are doing a marriage and money thing on the cruise. That's going to be fun. Lots of stuff. So come with us. We would love to have you. It is March 14th through the 21st this coming spring, Western Caribbean. And this is not on a cheap cruise. This is a nice one. This is Holland America, not Walmart on the Seas. Dave don't do Walmart on the Seas, okay? Dave wants to go nice. So we're going Grand Cayman, Half Moon Cay, Jamaica, Cozumel, that end of the world, Western Caribbean. So make sure you, if you're baby step four or beyond, come celebrate with us, guys. Let's do life, man. This is what we put this. Why we did all this stuff, right? To be able to win. Michelle's in Denver. Hi, Michelle. How are you?
11: I'm good. How are you?
0: Better than I deserve. What's up?
11: So I had a question about prenups and estate planning. 13 years ago, I was a single mom with two kids at 41 years old, and I had about $500,000. I met my husband, who was 26 years old, no kids, and he probably had like maybe a $1,000 net worth. We wanted a kid, so given my advanced maternal age, we got married within a year, and he signed a prenup. We're 13 years later. My two kids from my previous marriage are adults. My husband and I have three kids together who are in elementary right now. And my investments now are about $1.7 million. So I'm looking at estate planning, and I'm thinking, you know, it's been 13 years. I know who he is now. I didn't, you know, I had, I wanted to be cautious when we first got married. So I'm wondering, I'm really considering doing away with the prenup, getting a trust maybe. Do you have any thoughts around all this?
0: And what, during this, you've been married how long again? 13
11: years now.
0: And what has he added to the equation during the 13? You said my investments are 1.7. Does he have, we should have substantial investments in 13 years in addition to the money
11: you brought in. Yeah, my investments have grown.
0: Yeah, I got your part. I'm asking about the couple.
11: Yeah.
0: The couple that started 13 years ago, have they built wealth?
11: We have kept, I know you're not a fan of this, but we've kept our finances separate. We started that at the beginning. And so he has probably like, he has a 401k, right, that he's been contributing to. So have I, and my investments, have grown. And so,
0: what's the size of his 401k?
11: I would be guessing. I think last time we talked, it was probably around 60 to maybe like 65k is maybe a ballpark.
0: Oh, okay. I'm a little bit stumped. I don't know what to tell you, okay? Here's the principles that are running through my mind.
11: Sure.
0: You've not handled money together.
11: Yeah.
0: And yet we're doing away with the very document that keeps it separate. And so
11: true.
0: I know him, but no, you've not handled money together. So you do know him. I mean, I'm not saying he's a bad guy. He's not like he's a shyster. He's not some kind of gold digger or something like that. That's not, we know that part, but you guys have not made hard money decisions together where there was conflict over who wanted to do what. You just did what you wanted to do. He did what he wanted to do. And now we're about to turn that whole thing loose on him. That makes me a little nervous.
11: Okay.
0: I might say, if we combined our finances and if it worked real good for 2 years, then take off the prenup or something.

0: like that.
1: Oh,
2: yeah, a lot of people
1: okay.
2: kind of have it sunset over time to where more and more of the portion becomes ours.
0: Yeah, but it doesn't. I wouldn't do that if you keep it separate.
1: Really? Okay.
0: Because you don't. Because you don't have the relational tools. You don't know how to fight fair over money because you've never done it.
1: That's very true. Yes.
0: And as soon as you take this off, and then there's a money fight, you're gonna get real freaking nervous.
2: That was my thinking. Yeah. Play it out. Let's say you guys undo the prenup and then you split. Would you be furious?
0: Sure.
2: Because you feel like you've built all this wealth and he hasn't done a good job.
0: Yeah.
1: Yeah.
0: Not even that. Not even if you did a full split, but if you just had a good knockdown drag out, like a big marriage blow up. I mean, which everybody that's been married has had. I had one lady tell me, we've never had a fight. And I said, it's because you lie. You know, so it's I like the spirit in which you ask the question. That's what I'm struggling with, because I love your spirit. Mm-hmm. You're trusting and you feel solid in your marriage. That's all great. And it's all real. I don't think it's wrong. I think that's all correct. And the three kids, two kids thing, that's very interesting, isn't it?
1: Yeah, two are self-sufficient adults on their own. We're good there, but three in elementary.
0: But I'm saying in terms of an estate plan, a will, you know.
1: Have you guys done that? I know.
0: Yeah, you've got ours and mine, and mine are self-sufficient, and the others are minors. So, yeah, that gets real emotionally complicated and practically complicated as well. So, yeah, I'm glad. Yeah. Estate planning side and on the prenup side, keep wrestling it. That's one piece of encouragement. And I really like who you are. The way you talk about it is so solid. So keep being that person. But let's start, if we're going to blend, let's practice it being blended maybe before we do it. That might be the way to do it. Ease into it a little bit.
1: Yeah, I totally didn't think about that, and I totally see the wisdom in that.
2: Are you guys both on the deed of the house?
1: We are.
2: Okay.
1: We are.
0: Yeah.
2: And it's still got a mortgage on it?
0: Yeah, I think a good start would be, as a part of the figuring all this stuff out, let's just do a rundown of exactly where we are today, exactly what his 401k is, what yours is, what your investments are, where they are, who has them, whose phone number do I call if you get hit by the proverbial milk truck, right? Who are you the beneficiary on his 401k? Is he the beneficiary on your 401k, your non-pre-marriage investments, right? You know, and do we have a will for the house and the kids? Separate from that, yeah, you need to get some basic estate planning done, but then you could start to get complicated. A trust might be your answer later as a staging thing, because that might take your premarital assets and set them aside for a different distribution than the marital assets upon death of both parties. That might be a way to separate them and make sure that they are separated.
2: And a postnup could just amend the prenup and take the place of that.
0: Our marital assets could go to really the three littles, and the trust assets could go five ways. You know,
2: split amongst all the kids.
0: Yeah, that's one way you could do it. But, wow, that's a cool question. I wish I had an instant answer, but I don't.

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2: Christian Blood in the KTSA newsroom. Piper High School is now cleared. Two suspects in custody, and it all started after a fight and then reports of a kid with a gun.
3: We don't believe that there was ever an actual threat to the school.
2: Sheriff Javier Salazar spoke to the media earlier today. Tells KTSA one student threatened another with an airsoft pistol that looked real but wasn't. No injuries reported. An apparent murder-suicide under investigation in North Bexar County, as KTSA Stacy Kane reports.
4: Deputies responded around 2 a.m. Sunday to a home on Carriage Cape after a woman called and said a man had shot her and then turned the gun on himself. Upon arrival, deputies found the man and woman inside the home. The man was pronounced dead at the scene. The woman died later at a local hospital. Their names and relationship have yet to be released. Stacy Kane, KTSA News.
2: A new vehicle emissions testing requirement in Bexar County is on hold. It was set to begin November 1st, and it would have forced you to pay about $20 for an emissions test and a registration fee of about $750. San Antonio Councilwoman Misty Spears and Bexar County Commissioner Grant Moody both went to Washington to challenge that requirement. Now some local officials want an exemption, saying pollution from outside the region contributes to Bexar County's air quality problems. But for now, you do not need emissions testing starting on November 1st. Now your KTSA Stevens Roofing AccuWeather forecast, mid-60s for the Riverwalk overnight, mid-50s for the Hill Country. Definitely feeling like fall tomorrow, high 89, mostly sunny skies, maybe a chance of rain on Thursday, we'll see. Up to 88 degrees right now, real feel about 91 at San Antonio's severe weather station. I'm Christian Blood. 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
4: Today's question comes from Darren in Nebraska. If you're on baby steps 4, 5, and 6 and are actively doing all three, do you have to contribute 15% of your just-for-fun side hustle money to retirement? The side hustle is just for extra travel money, gifts, etc., and is not needed in the monthly budget. Oh, it's an interesting one. I'm trying to skirt the baby steps here, Dave. I mean, if it has a very specific goal and you're just doing this temporarily, it's fine if you don't want to invest a portion of that. If you're still on track for retirement, you're investing 15% of your normal household income, that's fine either way.
3: Yeah, absolutely.
4: I wouldn't see it as a sin.
3: Sue is in Columbus, Ohio. Hi, Sue. How are you?
5: Hello. How are you, sir?
3: Better than I deserve. What's up?
5: I need some advice about my homeowner's insurance. I have been trying to get them to reduce it for a couple years, and I'm just getting the runaround, and I'm getting so aggravated about it.
3: Who's it with?
5: It's with Ohio Mutual, but okay. I've called a couple different insurance companies here in Ohio, and I keep getting the same reason why they won't take it down.
3: What's that?
5: That they tell me that because my house is 25 years old, I need to put a new roof on it. Well, my brother-in-law is a contractor. He builds houses. He's inspected my roof, and it doesn't need a new roof.
3: That's weird.
5: But I've talked to 3 different insurance companies, and I keep getting the same reaction.
3: Well, a standard asphalt shingle roof east of the Mississippi does not have a 25-year life. I've got a property that we just put a roof on, and it was 15 years old, and it needed a roof. It didn't look bad, but it needed a roof. It was starting to show serious wear, and, you know, the first storm that came along, we were going to have a leak. And so the asphalt shingle roofs generally don't have a 25-year life.
5: Okay.
3: But, and that's what they're going on. Now, is that what you've got? Is a standard asphalt shingle roof, standard shingles?
5: Yes, sir.
3: Okay. It's not leaking, but doesn't it show wear?
5: Yeah. He walked all along the roof of it, and he said, you do not need a new roof. There's no leaks. There's no wear. It's fine.
3: Okay. I don't know. That's unusual.
5: Yes.
3: Based on my experience with roofs, and I own a bunch of property, but I'm not saying it's not so. It's just unusual. So that's what you're facing.
5: Okay.
3: I think it's fair to say that sometime in the next 5 years, you're probably going to need a roof. Is that fair?
5: Probably. I've always been told you should get them replaced every 20 years, but honestly, I don't really have an extra $20,000 at the moment to get it done. You know what I mean?
3: That's fair. That's fair.
5: Okay. Yes. Yes.
3: Yeah, I think most insurance companies are going to look and require certain things, because what's going to happen is there's going to be a hailstorm, and they're going to be responsible for replacing the roof that the hail damaged. And they don't think your roof will withstand that, and that's why they're throwing this at
4: you. It's not always about the condition. It's just the age of it that just adds risk for them. And so they're going, hey, we're not taking on this risk at this age.
3: They don't rewrite policies, but if you could get them to just not cover the roof at all, then they probably would take the policy. They don't do that, but that's why they're doing it, is because they're worried about themselves.
4: But if you want to try to fight it, I would get an independent inspection, because I don't think my brother said is going to cut it, and you can have them write up the condition and see if you can and fight that. But I don't know that you're going to have much of a dog in the fight at this point.
3: Yeah, I mean, I know we bought a brand new home that we just finished about 18 months ago, and when the insurance company came out, You know, they actually had two requirements they wanted us to do on a brand new home before they covered it.
4: Wow.
3: And one of them I had never done before was a water pressure sensor, a water flow sensor. And so if it, if like water's running and you're not home, like its pipes are busted,
4: it's
3: got an automatic shutoff on it and an app on my phone that lets me know that they shut my water off, which is kind of nice if you're traveling. You don't have to worry about your water, your, you know, all your everything being ruined in the whole house or something.
4: And it limits
3: the
4: risk.
3: But I've never had one on a house, and I'm 66 years old. But they made us put one on to cover it, and I'm like, oh, you people. Oh, well, put it on there. I probably need it anyway. And I put it on, and I'm kind of glad I did because feel a little
4: gives you peace of mind.
3: We just took
4: the
3: a
4: risk
3: trip and we were gone a couple weeks, and when we get back, while we're gone, we're not worried about the house being trashed, you know. So it's kind of a neat thing. But yeah, they do have requirements in order because they're responsible if the if a pipe bursts and screws up, you know, $1 million worth of flooring or something, right?
4: You let that run for 6 hours,
3: yeah, that's
4: floods
3: it.
4: Everything.
3: Same thing as with a roof. They're responsible, and that's why they're doing that, Sue. So yeah, it's aggravating, though. It's like, it's my freaking roof. Who cares, you know? So, yeah. Oh, man. All right. Looks like Matt's turn in Philadelphia. Hey, Matt, what's up in your world?
6: Hey, guys. Thanks for having me on the call. Just real quick question for you. I'm 49 years old. I'm debt-free besides my house. And I found my dream car, my childhood dream car from when I was a kid. And I'm curious to know if you think I'm in the spot where I should splurge and purchase the car.
3: Was it Hot Wheels?
6: It's a Knight Rider
3: when you were a
6: replica.
3: Kid?
6: When I was a kid, a Knight Rider replica.
3: Oh, man. Is it like
6: I
3: a kit, the kit car or the real one? Well, they all kit cars because there was no such thing. Right, that's right. Kit was the car, yeah.
6: Yep, it's identical studio accurate replica.
4: Wow. How much is it?
6: $52,000.
4: What's your household income?
6: My base salary is 120 plus bonus, but I don't count the bonus because you never know if you're going to get it. So 120.
3: Oh, you get it. What do you count? What's your bonus?
6: 25%.
3: Okay. All right. And are you married?
6: I'm not. I'm single. I have a longtime girlfriend, but we're not married yet.
3: Okay. And what's your net worth?
6: Net worth right now is about $1 million, including home equity, 401k, liquid savings.
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3: Okay. It's a lot based on your situation. Because here's what I measure this against. I just use the burn the money in the middle of the floor scenario. If you burn $52,000 in the middle of the floor, does your life change? No, but you'd be down to half your liquidity.
6: Yes. And what really pains me, Dave, is like you guys actually financially saved my life 7 years ago. When I bought another car, I should not have bought. But when I bought the car, I came across you guys and found my financial path. And now here we are 7 years later, I found this other car. But because I worked so hard to build the savings, it pains me to even spend any of it, let alone that amount.
3: Yeah.
6: But it's my dream car from when I was a kid. So I'm just so torn. You know,
3: it's an unusual collectible because it's got a very it's a unique product because it's like – I've got a buddy that collects cars, and he's got one of the cars from Days of Thunder, the Tom Cruise movie. Remember that? And he's got one. It's a Hollywood car, which is what you're talking about. Only he's got one of the actual ones they used in the movie, but this is yours is a replica. So the resale market from a collectible standpoint would be very small.
6: Yep.
3: So that's going to be a problem in terms of the valuation of it in the future.
4: What are you going to do with it if you get it?
6: Drool over it.
4: Would it just sit in the garage? Would it just be like mint condition in the garage? Or are you going to drive it around on
3: a Sunday?
4: This
3: is a garage coin. You drive it on Saturday. I mean, it's what you do with a collectible. It's an antique-like type thing.
4: And what other vehicles do you have? You got any other toys?
6: I have a 99 Trans Am. It's a toy. It's also in the garage.
3: If you if you called and said, I want to go on a cruise and I'm going to spend $50,000, I'd probably tell you to do that. So I can't tell you to not do this. I'm overanalyzing it because of the car.
6: Yeah,
3: I thought you can afford it. It is. The only disturbing number is it's a high percentage of your $110,000 liquidity.
6: Yeah,
3: but it's not gonna cause you to go bankrupt. It's not gonna cause you to be your face is not gonna show up in the stupid column or something like that. Nothing like that. I'm a car guy, and so I'm just kind of questioning the actual car itself, and I shouldn't be doing that. You can afford $52,000 worth of wasted money. You've earned it.
4: Enjoy the car. Does look pretty sweet. Just found a photo.

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3: Lynette is in Portland, Oregon. Hi, Lynette. How are you?
6: Hi. Good. Thanks for taking my call today.
3: Sure. What's up?
6: I have a question about my aging parents. They have been in great health up until this year, and then they had a couple of health changes. And so I'm wondering, at what point should we as their kids be kind of stepping in to help them and intervening, or, you know, just kind of keep acknowledging that they are adults and they get to keep making their own decisions? So the health changes that happened this year are that within about a 3-month time span, my mom was diagnosed with brain cancer, and then my dad, who was kind of, you know, suspicious that he had some dementia brewing, got diagnosed officially with Alzheimer's.
3: You're a little bit muffled. Can you speak directly into your phone, please?
6: Yeah.

0: tax. If you took a snapshot into their financial picture now, they're actually okay. And so I'm not sure if I need the perspective of, you know what, just some reassurance, like they're going to be okay. Or, you know, I look at the picture like, oh, this is a high risk situation. And is this a train wreck that we can prevent from happening down the road? My mom's been the one who's the day-to-day financial person, you know, taking care of the bills. I've stepped in and added my name to their account so that I could help with that, just to take that off her plate. Currently, thank goodness, she's in remission, but it's a very aggressive form that has a high chance of coming back.
1: So what is it? How can we best help you?
0: Yeah, so I guess how to tackle a situation where my dad is so resistant to letting go of anything. And so I don't know if, you know, I've tried, you know, like bringing them into their tax advisor for assistance, or, hey, could we meet up with another financial advisor? And he's completely resistant. And so do we just kind of step back and let that happen until he's cognitively declined to the point of intervention? My mom doesn't, you know, they have a living trust set up. She doesn't really want to, I guess, make my dad any more angry in the situation. And so she's worried for them, but she's not really intervening herself. So I guess what's the role is they're adult kids?
1: Well, I mean, the law says there's nothing you can do. They're adults and they're allowed to do what they want to do. So at the end of the day, until the court, the medical profession provides evidence to the court that the person is financially or is mentally incompetent, at which point a guardian ad litem would be appointed against their will, until then, people are allowed to do dumb things. And some of us are better at it than others doing dumb things, but it's sad, but sometimes this is what you run into. So there's no one that you can think of that has influence with your dad that could sit down and say, you know, the best thing for you is for someone to walk with you to make sure you get to do what you want to do. But as long as you're freezing everybody out, you're pretty much ensuring a disaster. I mean, some, like his pastor, his best friend, his brother, his wife.
0: Yeah, I know. He's even held his concerns about dementia so close because he's, I think, very self-conscious or embarrassed about that.
1: Sure.
0: And even with their finances, you know, we kids had no idea where they were financially up until a year ago. And so,
1: well, they have turned loose of some things then.
2: Yeah. How much do you know and how did you figure that out?
0: Yeah. Now we have a pretty good sense, because what happened with my mom's diagnosis is everything had to come to light really fast. And so we have a good idea of their numbers. So we know what's an investment. We know what they're getting for pension and social. We know what they have in savings. Their house is up for sale and should be closing this week, so we know how much is coming from that.
1: Where are they going?
0: So we have a pretty good, they're in a senior living place, and they're not happy about that, but it's what we're making the best decisions that we could at the time. So you guys have had a lot of influence.
1: Somebody's had a lot of influence. Your dad's not sitting over there in total denial. He's just stiff-arming you on a couple of issues.
0: Right.
1: I mean, you sold his house, and there's been full disclosure, so he's opening up a lot, but not all the way.
0: Yeah.
1: So is there a health care power of attorney?
0: We do have durable power of attorneys for, like, the spouses. You know, my mom and dad both have it for each other, and then two of us sisters have durable power of attorney. They do have health advocates. They've done the best that they can, setting things in order.
1: Yeah.
0: They have living
1: will. Well, when he's unable to function at 100%, the durable power of attorney gives you the ability to take over.
0: Yeah, and even the neurology clinic also was giving kind of a clarification on what his diagnosis is, and, you know, the recommendation for financial decisions being passed on. So we're kind of getting things in order.

0: I think
1: here's the thing. It's going too fast for him and not fast enough for you, but it is moving.
2: Yeah. Okay.
0: You're not in the dark.
2: Right.
1: Yeah. And I can only imagine how much fear is involved if you're in his shoes.
2: I know. And
1: this is a very capable man that has done a great... He's a very capable person, and it's the first time in his life he's ever had to face not being capable.
2: Yes, exactly. Exactly. So they don't have like a financial planner or fiduciary, but they do have a tax advisor. And he said, you know what, don't even call their, like they have an account with Charles Schwab, don't even call them because it's going to flag him as having dementia. Do you know much about that as far as ramifications of freezing accounts? Because he's so active in there, and it just seems like, that's like a little...
1: Well, if you've got durable power of attorney, the account is not frozen. It's just flagged for his usage.
2: Yeah, and are there negative ramifications that can come with that?
1: No. I mean, the person that's got durable power of attorney can do whatever they want. They can close the freaking account. Move the money if they want. But they're going to have to, you're going to have to, at that point, have dealt emotionally, relationally with dad that you're... That sounds like that's a pretty high hill to climb at this point. Now, I think you just, you guys, this has been a, it sounds like it's a 12-month journey. Is that about right?
2: We've been in this about 7.
1: Okay. Yeah. And I think you've made more progress than it feels like because you've not gotten all the way. But you've gone a lot further than a lot of people we talk to. A lot of people we talk to, it's been 7 months and nothing has happened except dad gave all the money to some catfish scam, you know? That's the stuff we get called on. And so
0: and they've no clue if there's a will or if there's a trust. And you've named all of them.
1: You've got everything in order. It's just a matter of when you're going to step hard enough on him to take over. And I'm going to do that as gently as I possibly can, just as an act of love.
0: Some of this might just be we cross that bridge when we get there.
1: Yeah.
0: As much as you want to get ahead of it and plan for it, some of this stuff.
1: How much money screw up if he really screwed up? How much has he got access to that he's screwing around with?
2: Yeah. Well, they have right now about 1.5 that's in.
1: But he didn't have access to all that with his screwing around day trading stuff.
2: He does.
1: Okay. I'm going to limit that access. Yeah. Because I don't want him, because you can get in the real, he could lose that in 24 hours screwing around day trading. So, I'm going to limit that access. But I mean, if he wants to screw up with 100 grand or something and you got 1.5, I'll let him do that just because to let him be himself.
0: Give him a sandbox to play in.
1: Yeah.

0: If you want to win with money in 2026, you can't keep living normal. Normal's broke. You need a plan. 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Hey guys, Dave Ramsey here. You've heard me talking in your ear for years on your drive to work, around the house, wherever you listen, but there's something different about actually getting together. So we created the Live Like No One Else Cruise. For 7 days, the Ramsey personalities and I are taking over an entire ship with 2,500 Ramsey people like you in the Western Caribbean. And we're not just showing up and doing speeches. We're on board vacationing with you all week. 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You've listened to us talk about living like no one else for years. Well, this is one place where we're actually going to get to do it together. And what makes this thing so much fun for me, it's one heck of a week. We set sail March 14th through the 21st, 2027. 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
2: It's 3 o'clock at KTSA San Antonio. I'm Stacey Keene. President Trump's San Antonio visit could cause traffic delays Wednesday afternoon and evening. KTSA's John Cruz has the latest.
3: President Trump expected to land at Kelly Airfield around 3 p.m. tomorrow, then travel by motorcade to the Freeman Coliseum for the 6 p.m. rally. The Secret Service says drivers should allow extra travel time, especially anywhere along the 12-mile route from the southwest side to the east side. Doors open at 2:30 with TSA-style screening for attendees, and there are protests expected along Houston Street just across from the Coliseum. John Cruz, KTSA News.
2: An apparent murder-suicide is under investigation in North Bexar County. Deputies responded around 2 a.m. Sunday to a home on Carriage Cape after a woman called and said a man had shot her and then turned the gun on himself. Upon arrival, deputies found the man and woman inside the home. The man was pronounced dead at the scene. The woman died later at a local hospital. Their names and relationship have yet to be released. Three suspects are in custody following a recent drug raid at three homes on the city's west side. Federal and local authorities say search warrants were executed last week at three homes on Torian Street, where the suspects were reportedly distributing fentanyl near two local schools. Searchers reportedly found fentanyl, meth, cocaine, and heroin, along with several guns at the properties. The three were taken into custody on federal charges of drug possession with intent to distribute. And a new vehicle emissions testing requirement that was set to take effect on November 1st in Bexar County has been put on hold after the EPA granted a stay, giving federal and state officials more time to review the program. The requirement would have forced Bexar County drivers to undergo emissions testing at an average cost of $20 plus a $7.50 fee when they register a vehicle. San Antonio District 9 Councilwoman Misty Spears and Bexar County Precinct 3 Commissioner Grant Moody traveled to Washington, D.C. to press EPA officials to reconsider the requirement. Spears says the testing could create a financial burden for residents who depend on older vehicles, particularly if their cars require costly repairs to pass. KTSA News Time is 3:02. It's time for KTSA Sports. Here's Joe Reinagle.
4: Dallas Cowboys left guard Tyler Smith designated for return to practice from IR. He did practice on a limited basis yesterday, but it does open the door for his potential return this Thursday against the Tampa Bay Buccaneers. Meanwhile, Cowboys head coach Brian Schottenheimer said today that linebacker DeMarvion Overshown, well, he's a long shot for coming back this week. Seattle Seahawks are not apparently going to sign former Texans running back Joe Mixon. He missed all of last season with a mysterious foot injury. According to ESPN's Adam Schefter, the Seahawks did not sign the veteran after he failed a physical. I'm Joe Reinagle for 94.1 San Antonio Sports Star.
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2: KTSA Stevens Roofing AccuWeather forecast, mostly sunny and warm, 90 for the high tonight, partly cloudy, 65. Tomorrow we'll see mostly sunny skies and 81. Right now, mostly sunshine, 88 degrees at San Antonio's severe weather station. I'm Stacey Keene. 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
3: It's a small price to pay. We're keeping the world safe, keeping our country safe. They can take out a city. Let them take out Los Angeles. Let them take out San Diego.
4: Oh, boy. We got them now. Walls are closing in. Special prosecutor time. President Donald Trump joking about how the enemy could hit a West Coast city. Obviously, he's totally serious, and he's inviting them to do it, just like he was inviting the Russians to take Hillary's emails. It's funny how he's a clown to them. He's Orange Jesus. He's Cheeto Hitler. Until they have something they can work with, then he's very serious and must be taken very seriously. So he's either an SNL cold open, or he's, the end of the world. It's fun to live in their world. It really is. Scott Galloway, who we've played on this show before, is one of these dudes that's obsessed with Trump. Trump has a penthouse apartment in Scott Galloway's small, smooth brain head. And here's Scott Galloway fantasizing about how Hillary could have been president. Cut number five.
5: Exhibit one of how sexist this nation is. Tell me. If Hillary Clinton had a penis and balls, she wouldn't be President Clinton. Mm-hmm. I mean, it's just...
4: Is that all it takes? Is a penis and balls? I thought you also had to be 35 years old and a naturalized citizen. I got to reread the Constitution. I did not realize that's how it works. By the way, if that's what it takes, why are any women running for president, for that matter? And who's to say that Hillary doesn't have the genitalia that Scott Galloway wishes for? I mean, I don't know. She could. She wears pantsuits. You know, just saying. She's, do we really think, by the way, that Hillary, with her very charming, winning personality, that if she just was a, if you took all of that and put it in a male, I was going to say package, but I still think you'd have a pretty unappealing person. Or another way of looking at it is you'd have Pete Buttigieg. Anyway, welcome to the Jack Show. Good afternoon. We're here live at, allegedly live, at 3 p.m. Central Time on KTSA. I got to tell you a funny story. When I cook and I have, you know, I make something that I have extra of, and if it's something that I know she would like, I like to bring some to my daughter. She's, you know, older now. But, you know, kind of like your kids eating your home cooking is, it connects you and it reminds them of, anyway. So I usually say to her, hey, I made whatever and can I bring it by where you work? And she tells me what her hours are, so I make sure I go when she's there. And today I brought this chili that I had made. But whenever I go in, I always think, they must think that I'm like a Uber Eats guy, you know, because I'm always going into these workplaces with like a carry bag, you know, plastic handle bag with like a Pyrex plate in it. And they're probably like, look at that poor guy. That old broken down guy. He has to deliver food. How sad is that? I'm waiting for somebody to like give me a fiver, you know, like, hey,

get yourself something. Anyway, we had a story this morning out of Piper High School, which is in, I think, actually in Comal County or right on the line. They had a what they thought was an active threat inside the building, and what it turned out to be was two boys in a dispute over a girl that they had both dated or wanted to date, and there was never a shooting or a threat. There was a kid with an airsoft and a knife, and another kid saw the or felt threatened by, and so he called his mom, and his mom called 911. The whole thing actually happened in the parking lot, not in the school. Both boys have been detained, but they had a lockdown at the high school and a security alert at the middle school as a result of this. So we're very glad that that's what it turned out to be. Short version, idjits. Just idjits. Here's a Gallup poll. By the way, we boosted this for the JR poll today, kind of. I modified it a little bit. Here's a Gallup poll. Percentage of people who consider college very important is at the lowest point ever in the 50 years that Gallup has been asking this question. Only 31% think a college education is very important. That's down 4 points from last year's poll. It's the lowest it's been since they've been asking the question in 1976. Even like 12 years ago, it was a huge majority of people that believed college was very important. At the same time, the percentage of adults who say a college education is not too important has gone from 6% 12 years ago to 29% today. So the way we're going to ask it on the JR poll powered by River City Oral Surgery, is college worth the money, always, rarely, or sometimes? How would you vote? How do you vote? Is college worth the money, always, rarely, or sometimes? Why do you think this is happening? It turns out that there are some variations. The decline spans a lot of different demographic groups. Women, Democrats, and college graduates are more likely to think college is very important. There is a kind of bubble in higher education, wouldn't you say, where they don't know how they are perceived by the general public? I mean, every industry has that to some degree, right? You always think that the public doesn't understand what you do or value what you do. I think every profession has that to some degree. But I can't help but think this precipitous decline is the result of a jig is up moment that we are going through with higher education. And I mean, the Cornell story that's in the news right now is emblematic of that, but that's not the driver of this. This poll was taken in recent weeks. But there's so many stories like the Cornell story. There's so many stories where people on college campuses, people in academia, seem to be from another solar system. They're not reflecting our culture, which, correct me if I'm wrong, but higher education should be the distillation, right, or the essence of a culture. It should be, it should honor and impart the best things in a culture. So whatever culture your university is located in and is a part of, you should be showcasing the knowledge, the art, the literature.

the technology, the advancements, the, you know, the best of that culture. You should also be edifying and improving that culture, like sending young men and women out into the world through the gates of your university who are equipped to add to it, enhance it, conserve it, pass it forward. Does anybody feel that's what's happening on college campuses for the most part right now, with obviously with some exceptions, some smaller schools, maybe Hillsdale, but that's not what's happening. These colleges are at war with the culture. American colleges and universities, despite being the beneficiaries of American largesse, both government and private sector, they hate America. They receive your children in one gate. They beat and leech out of them any pride in their country, any patriotism, any appreciation for the American experiment. And they send them out the other gate, angry and hostile, and also not really very well equipped. If you've had the experience of encountering somebody who thought they were much smarter than they really are, there's a kind of brittle quality to them. There's a kind of defensiveness to them. And it's not attractive. So I would say, and I want to know what you think, I think the correct expression is the jig is up. Sometimes people say the gig is up. The jig is up. The people have caught on. And if it's true that only about a third of people now think it's very important, how much longer are they going to be able to charge exorbitant tuitions and make people go into six-figure debt? How much longer are people going to drive across four states for parents' weekend or endure or even risk the unraveling of the young man or woman they have raised? You know, you've poured yourself into this person. You've loved them from the minute you first held them. You tried to pass along or at least show them how you live and what your values are and what your family traditions are and why you love this country and how good this country has been to you. You accept that they may not want to go into your profession or follow in your footsteps. But if you get back somebody that hates you and can't even explain in complete correctly spelled sentences why, or maybe doesn't hate you, but hates the stuff that you love, or mocks and fails to appreciate, then I don't know how much longer people will do that. I'm not predicting when this will happen, but it seems inevitable. I don't think I'm making I'm not taking a big leap here. At some point, people will just stop paying for this, which may also be why politicians recently have tried to do everything they can to carve out the paying for it part, because they really, really want young people to go through this factory of indoctrination. And heck, let's not let money get in the way, right? If people have to start weighing the cost benefit of it, they might not do it. But if it's free, maybe people will be like, oh, well, whatever. I mean, I guess go ahead, go, you know, what do you get to lose? So we're going to forgive tuition debt, and we're going to forgive loans, and we're going to make community college free and all this other stuff. But people are clearly waking up. And the Cornell thing is a good example of that. You watch what they're doing right now. They're stacking up the deck in this reopening of the Cornell 7 case. You can tell every move they're making what the intended outcome is, which is going to be a kangaroo court, a show trial, a Stalinist show trial of these guys who may be guilty. I don't know. I see the protests, windows being broken, graffiti being spray painted.
I know that these intrepid

0: souls that run these universities cave like cardboard suitcases when they see that. They immediately kowtow to whatever the agenda is of the protesters. Oh, Palestine? Okay, from the river to the sea? Oh, down with the Jews? Oh, okay, no conservative clubs or guest speakers? Right on. And now, oh, we're to expel these boys and hang them from lampposts. Okay, whatever. What do you think is going to happen there? It just looks like a foregone conclusion, right? I was talking to a friend of mine last night about it, and I kind of shocked him. I said, if I was the parent of one of these guys, I think I would tell him, and I'm pretty serious when I say this. First of all, I would hope that he didn't rape this girl. And I would be disgusted with him, even if they had wild drug laced sex. But I think I would tell him at this point to go to a non-extradition country and stay there. I don't, after the Lindsey Clancy thing, I don't think I trust a jury. I certainly don't trust Cornell or the numerous partisan Democrat, liberal feminists that they're, do you know who they hired? They just hired, as a, I guess sort of as an independent prosecutor or a independent auditor of this case. Do you know who they hired? Do you know who Sally Yates is? Do you remember that name? When Trump became president the first time and he didn't have his people, remember he had no cabinet appointments because they didn't think they were going to win. And he had to hold on to a bunch of, they basically had to retain a bunch of acting secretary of this and acting secretary of that. And he had no attorney general. So Sally Yates was a Obama administration Justice Department official who was the acting attorney general as of January the 20th. And Sally Yates helped go after General Flynn, helped go after, helped the FBI go after Trump, was part of the deal where they were spying on Trump's chief of staff and children. Sally Yates is who the university has hired to be the outside auditor of how they handled the Cornell 7. The Cornell 7 also maybe looks a little like an October surprise, even though it didn't happen this October, but it's exploding this October. Could it be that this story is designed to sort of be like a steroid injection into young liberal voters? Like, the way you get them to turn out is you gin up all this racism, sexism, classism, right? The frat boys are a perfect foil for that. They're rich. They're probably mostly white. I don't exactly know. I could be wrong about that, but I'm pretty sure they are. So Greek life, money, Ivy League institution. This is a great way to sort of work with existing grievances and gin up some new grievances. In other words, you're trying to irritate young liberal voters, especially women, to get out and vote. And so you make this horror story, this outrage, and you populate the news cycles with it. And it's just a way of underpinning what this election is all about and who we're up against. And it's not only the man, but it's the men. I wouldn't be surprised. It's either that or incredibly coincidental timing. But tell me what you think. And today's JR poll, powered by River City Oral Surgery, is college worth the money? Your vote. Phone line's open. You can call the show at 210-599-5555, The Jack Show on KTSA.
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0: It was probably a big deal. If you went to college, it was probably a big deal in your family. It was like you probably took some ribbing, but your parents were also very proud. You might have been the first one in your family to go. You had friends that didn't go and were grudgingly impressed that you went or not. At both. But it was very, I can't even convey, if I talk to a like 20-something today, like I can't even convey the difference between then and now. Because underneath all the jokes, college boy, name-calling, jealousy, like all underneath all of that, there people believed that was a very, very good thing. Good for you. And I can remember people saying to me, you know, you're going to be all right. You're going to make it. Obviously, it would be deeply disappointed. But I just don't think.

0: people feel that way anymore. There's still some pride if your kid go, you know, fourth generation A&M or, you know, but now the public has wised up to it, and the students are wising up to it. And I have, like, college-age people in my family who are themselves, even though they're in college, are, like, very jaded about it. There's a lot of, I'm reading about a lot of Catholic and Christian revival on the university campuses. This has been going on for a few years. There's a Catholic revival taking place at Stanford University. And for decades, there were never more than a couple of baptisms a year at the Catholic chapel. At Easter this year, there were 46. And the chapel is usually packed to capacity for Saturday afternoon service. And it's a traditional Catholic service with hymns, a pipe organ, some of the prayers in Latin. It's interesting that young people are turning to this right at the very place that these things are being kind of blown up. I mean, right literally at the place where they're being told, you don't need that. There's no validity to that. Jesus Christ is an imaginary mythological figure. I'm not saying that. I'm quoting other people who say that. For God's sakes, don't think I'm saying that. But no one's making them go. And I think it's very encouraging. Like, I don't think we have an answer for these young people, but they are finding the answer. And we were talking, I think it was yesterday or maybe Friday, about how churches aren't acting like churches anymore, that so many of them now are affirmation sessions. You're okay, stay the way you are, you're perfect, God wants you to do what you're doing, he's just here to give you the thumbs up. And yet what they're looking for and what they're seeking out is Latin Mass. It's interesting. The one thing that's not being marketed to them is the one thing that they know is right for them, and they need it. And I believe they're in those churches because they need to be, not just because, oh, my friends are going, I'll go with them. I mean, there may be some of that, and if that's how you find it, that's okay. Then if you keep going, that's probably not why you're going. Tell me what you think. Get a vote in on the JR poll, 210-599-5555. We're going to talk with Judge Hilbig about making firing squads great again on the Jack Show on KTSA. 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

0: It's the Jack Show on KTSA, 210-599-5555. Tomorrow on our show, best-selling author Brad Meltzer will join us to talk about new books he has coming out. He does a series of books about famous people throughout history, but through the perspective of their childhood, what they were like as kids and the things that happened to them that inspired them to the greatness they would achieve and be known for. And Brad is always a fascinating guy to talk to. He'll be with us tomorrow around this time. We're joined on the KTSA Quarter Moon Plumbing AC Heating Newsmaker line right now by former Bexar County District Attorney and retired Judge Steve Hilbig. Judge, good afternoon to you.
1: Well, thank you for having me, Jack. Good afternoon.
0: I want to ask you a little bit about military justice here first. We learned yesterday that the Trump administration is recommending or approving death by Army firing squad for the Fort Hood convicted terrorist Nidal Hassan. And what's the what, if any, is the connection or the similarity or lack of similarity between military justice and, I guess, civilian justice?

0: It's a separate system, right?
1: No, that is correct. It's regulated by the Uniform Code of Military Justice. In many ways, it follows federal criminal procedure and federal criminal law. But, you know, some of the big differences are, in fact, that the president is the commander in chief. And so in some instances, then he is given great discretion in terms of carrying out of sentences and so forth, and commutation of sentences. And so in this particular case, though, the code specifically says that the president shall direct the manner of execution. And if somebody got the death penalty in a federal court, not a military tribunal, in a federal court, then the law says that the manner of execution shall be whatever is employed by the state in which the conviction was held. So, and so it's different again for the military because, you know, well, he's commander in chief, so he gets to decide.
0: Could a death row inmate in the military system appeal the method of execution?
1: I don't believe so. No, the president signed an order just recently, an executive order expanding the way that a person could be executed under the military code. And so, for instance, Biden stopped doing lethal injections. They claimed that they thought it was cruel and unusual, so they stopped doing lethal injections. So in the executive order that President Trump signed, it said, no, we're going to go back to lethal injections, but we're going to expand it to include firing squads. I think they also mentioned gas chambers, although I don't know who has gas chambers anymore in the States, but and hanging. But apparently the method here in Hassan's case was recommended by Pete Hegseth, the Secretary of the Department of War, and the president approved it.
0: Mm. So there are no more appeals of either the death penalty itself or of the method of death. This is it.
1: That is my understanding. In other words, that any appeal regarding his conviction, all the appeals have ran out, and then I don't see any way that they would be able to appeal the manner of execution when that authority under the statute is given specifically to the president. Now, I mean, let me just say that if we go back and say, okay, we're going to draw and quarter him by, you know, having his four different limbs hooked up to horses and pulled apart, they might be able to appeal that, but not the, you know, not what the president is doing by firing squad.
0: Supreme Court is starting its new season, Judge, and one of the cases they've got is, I believe it's the city of Boulder, Colorado, suing some energy companies for what they say are the public costs over a long period of time of climate damage or climate change caused by the fuels that these companies sell and promote. What are your thoughts about the viability of that argument?
1: Well, looking at what arguments they made in front of the Supreme Court, it looks like that there's two separate issues. One issue is that supposedly the refinery there, Sunco, had lied about the damage that the refinery products and using gasoline can do. So one is kind of like, okay, you lied to us about the harm can come from your product. And that's one tack that they're taking. Another tack that the city is taking or the county is taking is that, well, a common tort action. In other words, we can prove that you actually, your refinery here has actually damaged our county in some way. In other words, it leaks, it's caused pollution and so forth. And so based on the reporting I've seen from the questions asked by the justices, it seems like that they're looking at two different things. I think that the idea that, okay, you can get sued for general damage that your product has caused generally in the public, I think they're going to have a hard time saying, yeah, that suit can go forward. It may be that they'll go ahead and allow the so-called lying to us about the damage, they try to let that go forward. But I think the whole suit probably should not move forward. But according to the reporting on what the justices asked, the various justices asked the questions, it may be that they'll make a narrow ruling in this matter.
0: As I was reading some articles about this, I kind of started thinking, what if you came at this from the other side of the aisle, so to speak, and you said, well, I'm going to sue the makers of offshore windmills, or I'm going to sue solar panel companies, because solar panels wind up being very toxic in landfills. The offshore windmills do harm to marine life, to birds. They, in some cases, affect fishermen and the local industry. So if the Supreme Court thought about it, I guess they could be worried that they're opening a gigantic can of worms on both sides of the climate debate, right?
1: Right. Generally speaking, I would look at the U.S. Constitution says that it gives the federal government the right to regulate commerce. And so, I guess people say, well, you're getting regulation through tort action, and it's a concern that many of the justices are considering. In other words, if you say, okay, well, we're going to give somebody a $20 billion judgment because we think that fossil fuels harms the environment, well, in essence, you're not creating a regulation, but you're regulating the business by driving them out of business. Mm-hmm. So that's that's the tension here, is that historically they've allowed, the courts have allowed some environmental suits to go forward, but we also have the Clean Air Act, and many of the justices expressed an opinion that perhaps the Clean Air Act here preempts the state from doing this. That is, that the federal government has said, okay, we're going to go ahead and regulate clean air across the United States. And so, therefore, there's this theory called preemption, and that is that if the federal government has enacted legislation to regulate an industry or a certain function, then the states can't come in and do the same thing. And then, of course, I think of, well, what about California? That California sets their separate, emission standards and fuel efficiency standards, and de facto that becomes, what is the industry standard. Mm. And apparently it was done because under the Clean Air Act, when Congress passed it, it gave an exemption or a waiver to California that allowed them to do that. So, to your point, because he did that, now California is the tail that wags the rest of the dog of the United States. And so your point is very well taken by that example.
0: Yeah, no, that's a good point. Judge, always appreciate you and your generosity of time with us. Thanks for coming on today.
1: Well, thank you again for having me.
0: Retired judge, former Bexar County DA, Steve Hilbig's been on our show a million times over the decades. We appreciate him. On the KTSA Quarter Moon Plumbing AC Heating Newsmaker line, more of the Jack Show. And you can join and vote in the JR poll at 210-599-5555 on KTSA.
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10: Speaking of the Supreme Court, welcome back to the Jack Show. I thought it was really interesting. Shannon Bream on Fox had Justice Alito on. There's a lot of speculation about him retiring. Here's what he said about that. Cut number one.
11: What did you make of all the retirement speculation, and how will you make that decision when the time comes?
12: Well, I've been bemused by the retirement speculation. It's not too pleasant to look up and see the vultures circling, circling around your head. But the speculation is to be expected. It's what goes with life tenure.
11: And do you have a calculation for that?
12: I don't have a calculation for it. I'm grateful for every day when I wake up and I'm still here, and grateful for every day when I wake up and I'm still able to do the job. I think it would be foolhardy to, make a calculation. I'm going to serve for a certain number of additional years.
10: I'm probably biased because he's the most conservative member of the court, but he seems fine. He's like 75, and you listen to him, you look at him, he sounds and looks, I'd say, even a little younger than that. I don't know what the hurry is, unless this is that whole we're timing it to a Republican president thing. But if the midterms go the way they look to be going, that probably is not going to be the time to appoint a Supreme Court justice. I don't know. We'll see. We'll see what happens. Talking about the college question and the whole is it worth the money, I read an interesting, this was in Real Clear Politics, a guy named Greg Salisbury. Correctly Understanding the Stupidity of the Left was his story, or his commentary. He says, we often refer to leftists and Democrats as dumb, stupid, incompetent, crazy, insane. Ann Coulter wrote a book, If Democrats Had Any Brains, They'd Be Republicans. Rush Limbaugh used to call them Democrats. Now they're called the Crazy Party. J.D. Vance says the election is between common sense and crazy. He says, this is funny, but conservatives need to be careful with the narrative. This was an interesting point, and I've heard callers to our show say this too. Conservatives need to understand

0: understand that this tactic can not only contradict the more serious messages they're trying to convey about leftist politics, policies, it can also remove responsibility from leftists for their malevolence. In other words, can you be evil and stupid at the same time? I mean, I guess you can, but I don't want to make people figure that out. Considering a recent interview in which Representative Jim Jordan explained that the left's open border policy was part of a shrewd, long-term plan to bring in new Democrat constituents, with sanctuary city policies as another step in that plan. Yet in the same interview, Salisbury writes, Jordan called the policy just stupid and one of the dumbest policies I've ever heard of. Well, no, in this case, this is a by design thing. Like, the border didn't turn out wrong. It turned out right for them. It worked like a well-oiled machine. It was a conduit for people and population and demographics and political, the political outcomes that will follow those things. It worked beautifully. It is working beautifully. And even the occasional illegal immigrant who kills a poor young woman kind of thing doesn't undo the benefit the left has achieved for themselves from that open border. It's not stupid. In fact, I would say that the left has shown a kind of shrewdness, wouldn't you? When they take the 20% side of an issue, and we sit here, you and me, and we go, everyone can see that is unpopular and wrong and immoral, and what they are doing is they are taking the short-term pain for the long-term gain. Yes, they will be laughed at. Yes, they will look ridiculous. Yes, they will lose some races here and there. But what do they care if in the long run they do replace voters who would never vote for them or have stopped voting for them with voters who are open to or inclined to vote for them? I'm guilty of it as much as anybody. It's not stupidity. It is perverse and it is diabolical. It's not stupid. I wish it was. We got more of the Jack Show coming up on KTSA.
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5: It's 4 o'clock at KTSA San Antonio. I'm Stacey Keene. President Donald Trump has approved the use of a firing squad in the impending execution of a former Army major who's been sentenced to death. Major Nidal Malik Hassan was convicted of killing 13 people and injuring more than 30 others during a shooting spree at Fort Hood back in 2009. Hassan told the court that he carried out the shooting in order to prevent soldiers from going to Afghanistan and killing his fellow Muslims, and he claimed that he was a soldier who had switched sides. There's been no date for Hassan's execution at this time. San Antonio Mayor Gina Ortiz Jones is requesting a meeting with President Trump during his visit to San Antonio tomorrow. Jones stated on social media that she hopes to discuss what she perceives as an affordability crisis that's affecting San Antonio families with the president. Trump is scheduled to be at Freeman Coliseum for a midterm rally alongside Republican Senate candidate Ken Paxton and GOP candidate for Texas 35th Congressional District, Carlos de la Cruz. Bexar County Elections Department says their website is back online after it had an outage yesterday, which was the last day to register to vote. Elections officials say the website was out of order for less than 2 hours. The last day to apply for mail-in ballots is October 23rd. Early voting starts October 19th and will continue till the 30th. And new numbers show that custom agents working at ports along the southwest border have caught more than 11,000 people who are on the terror watch list. KTSA's John Cruz has the latest.
6: Experts say these are migrants who, under the Biden administration, would have slipped across the border between the ports.
7: They have sealed the border, pushing those people to the ports of entry themselves.
6: Art Arthur with the Center for Immigration Studies says when the border was closed, it funneled everybody to the ports of entry, and that's why the numbers are skyrocketing. John Cruz, KTSA News.
5: 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Here's Joe Reinagle.
8: Longtime college football coach Dennis Franchione died Tuesday at the age of 75. Franchione coached at five different FBS schools, including TCU, Alabama, Texas A&M, and two stints in San Marcos with the Bobcats. Dallas Cowboys left guard Tyler Smith designated for return to practice from IR. He did practice on a limited basis yesterday, but it does open the door for his potential return this Thursday against the Tampa Bay Buccaneers. Meanwhile, Cowboys head coach Brian Schottenheimer said today that linebacker DeMarvion Overshown, well, he's a long shot for coming back this week. I'm Joe Reinagle for 94.1 San Antonio Sports Star.
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13: As a Texan, you deserve your court system to deliver justice that is fair, understandable, and within reach. Chief Justice Jimmy Blacklock says that starts with judges applying the law as written, so the rules don't change depending on who walks into the courtroom. But fairness also means a court system that works for the people it serves. Blacklock has called for reducing unnecessary delays and expenses, simplifying court procedures, and making legal services more affordable. Because a case should be decided on the facts and the law, not on who can afford the longest fight. Texas courts belong to the people. That means judges should be accountable, rules should be clear, and the system should be accessible to those who rely on it. 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It means a court system Texans can understand, trust, and afford to use. Chief Justice Jimmy Blacklock. Clear rules, accountable courts, equal justice under law.
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16: Hi, good afternoon. On the south side, I-10 westbound at Steves Avenue, there's reports of a crash. We are seeing a heavy slowdown from 37. 1604 southbound at Highway 87, there's reports of some road work causing delays.

0: Loop 410 eastbound at Palo Alto, there is construction in the right lane. 410 northbound at Valley High Drive, watch for a stalled vehicle at the off-ramp. Heads up on Bandera Road southbound at Loop 410, there's a crash. I'm Rebecca Parker, KTSA Time Saver Traffic.
1: KTSA Stevens Roofing AccuWeather forecast, mostly sunny and warm as we hit 90 tonight, partly cloudy 65. Tomorrow, mostly sunny and 81. Right now, we've got mostly sunny skies, 88 degrees at San Antonio's severe weather station. I'm Stacey Keen. 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
2: I might have to rethink. The left is not stupid. In light of today, welcome to the Jack Show. Don Cooper and I were just talking off the air before we started the show about how Dom will often, because he knows I'm prepping and whatever, so he'll often say, let me tell you what they're talking about over on M. Snow and CNN. Don used to watch The View a lot, and I used to kid him about it, but Don's not a lib. He's just helping me, right? You're my
3: I'm your
2: research assistant.
3: I like that. Yeah. There you go.
2: And you were saying they're going crazy because at the rally in Nebraska.
3: Oh my gosh!
2: He said this was last night. He said that you know, we're in this war with Iran and we're making sure they never get a nuke, and they could. Take out an American city, and then he joked about it being Los Angeles or San Diego as, quote, a small price to pay.
3: I've got the soundbite if you want to hear.
2: Oh, let's hear it.
4: It's a small price to pay for keeping the world safe, keeping our country safe. They can take out a city. Let them take out Los Angeles. Let them take out San Diego. This is a very small price to pay.
2: Now, you know what I thought of, Don? I'm going to date myself here. And I forget what year it was, but remember the time that Reagan was getting ready to give his radio speech and they were testing the mic or whatever.
3: I know where you're going.
2: And he made the joke about how we begin bombing Russia in 5 minutes.
3: Mm-hmm. That's right.
2: There were two ways of reacting. Well, I guess there were many ways of reacting to that, but there were people who said, oh, he's a cowboy. He's crazy. He's going to get us all killed. He's going to get us into a war, which was the narrative about Reagan, who ironically turned out to be one of the great peacemaking presidents in all of history. But there were also people who said, you know, you shouldn't joke about that. We know he was joking, they said. They confirmed, they stipulated, they knew it was a joke, but they thought it was unpresidential of him to make the joke. God forbid the Kremlin heard it and freaked out and launched all their Tupolevs or, you know, whatever. Look how far we've fallen that what is clearly not a serious statement is being debated and discussed today as if this president really wants a mushroom cloud over San Diego. What president has done more in your lifetime? I mean, I'm just asking. What president has done more to reduce the nuclear threat from Iran than this one? If you're so worried, ladies of The View, panelists on CNN, Jake Tapper, whoever, if you're so bent about this, then why weren't you angry at the American presidents before Trump who allowed the march toward a nuclear weapon to go forward? In other words, you can't have it both ways. If the specter of an Iranian nuke taking out an American city is what keeps you up at night, then Trump's your favorite president. And if not, then you basically are clowning around with this and hoping to gain some little ground in the midterms or, I don't know, flip a state or I'm not sure what the hell. Clearly, by the way, the other thing to know is that the guy that renamed the Department of Defense, the Department of War, the guy that just ordered a firing squad for the Fort Hood terrorists, the guy that bombed the S out of Iran's under the mountain nuclear facility, Can you imagine the retribution from a Trump presidency if an American city, any American city, any even a blue city, well, they're all blue, right, really? Can you imagine what he would do? I mean, the Iranians better wait till it's President Newsom or President Buttigieg or President Klobuchar or whatever. But no, it's absurd to think that this guy is somehow soft on defending the homeland or, like, I don't even buy, I know there's a very popular narrative that he hates the military and he disrespects the military because he didn't serve and what have you. I just don't buy it. It's a nice try, but you're really barking up the wrong tree. He, if anything, Trump's about one step away from wearing a general's uniform. He loves the military a lot, a lot, a lot. And there's a lot of guys his age that love it that way because they grew up in a time when it was more universally revered and honored. And even if they didn't serve, these are the guys that are fascinated by, you know, hearing greatest generation war stories and what did you do in the B-17? And like you can imagine Donald Trump would be a guy who, if he was around a bunch of greatest generation guys, Normandy veterans, what have you, like he would be drinking it in. I feel like Pete Buttigieg would be looking at his watch a lot. And he served. But it's just a different generation. They're going crazy over that today, and good for them.
3: I realize it's midterms, you know, and so they're going to pick up on something or anything.
2: Next week it'll be something else.
3: It will be. But here's the interesting thought or thing that I thought about, just thinking outside the box, is it's interesting how all of a sudden now they're interested in the danger of Iran and what they could do. Mm. When they've been downplaying.
2: Well, that's what I'm saying. I mean, if this is your new hot take, then aren't you really super glad that we're in this war? Like, shouldn't you be the most ardent supporter of the war? Like, the next thing out of your mouth after scolding him for saying this should be to let's go get those bastards and fry their nuclear program before they ever build one. So they're hypocrites. This is an independent women's voice organization called Independent Women's Voice. This is an ad they just made. It's kind of visual. I hope it conveys to you as I play the audio of it, but it starts out, it's like a split screen, 1975, mom talking to her daughter, 2026, mom talking to her daughter, cut number 8. Listen to this.
5: 1975 versus today.
6: You don't like dresses?
7: So what? You're still a girl. Girls can do anything boys can do.
6: You don't like dresses? Have you ever wondered whether you might actually be a boy?
5: Progress?
6: Wait, weren't you the ones who told me stereotypes don't define me?
5: The left hates girls? Nah, it's much colder. Not hates, but uses. Girls are just disposable pawns in their power games.
6: Maybe accepting gender non-conforming kids means actually accepting gender non-conforming kids.
2: What a concept. In other words, if I may take a stab at it, wasn't the old concept of the tomboy? Everybody knows what I mean by that, right? Am I dating myself, Don? Do people know what a tomboy is?
3: I think that word is still used around.
2: Still used, right? Kind of. Probably not as much as it used to be, though. Used to be thrown around a lot more freely. Isn't the concept of a tomboy, a girl that eschews wearing dresses and frilly things and playing with dolls and maybe doing things with her mom, but wants to, you know, play in the backyard with her brothers or do stuff with her dad or wear her hair short or wear, you know, boys jeans or whatever. Isn't that truer to the idea of gender nonconforming? I would say it is. That's somebody who's like borrowing the best of both worlds and saying, this is who I am. And by the way, when we would grow up and there were tomboys around us, I remember I had a really good friend and I really had kind of a crush on her in elementary school. There was a tomboy in our elementary school named Marie. I was crazy about Marie. And we were good friends, too. And she was fun. And she was, everybody loved Marie. And everybody wanted to be her friend. And I don't think she felt that her body was a mistake or she didn't, you know what I mean? Like, it was a very healthy way to be a child. And then as we got older, I'll tell you a quick funny story. I went to elementary school with her. And I went to middle school with her because the elementary schools feed into the, you know, into the middle school. And then I lost track of her. I just completely, I don't know what happened. I never saw her in high school. I don't think she went to our high school, or maybe she did, but it was a huge high school. I just forgot about her. Fast forward a couple of years. Now I'm in college, and I run into her in college. It's crazy. And now she is not a tomboy. She's just a very pretty co-ed. But like you could transition that, and parents knew not to freak out about it. And like I would say the character Scout in To Kill a Mockingbird is like, that's a tomboy. Yeah. And the Independent Women's Voice ad campaign is entitled Bring Back the Tomboy. I agree. James Bond will never be the same. Says Leah, how do you pronounce this? Seydoux? I meant to look this up. In a couple of the, I think two of the Daniel Craig Bond movies, this French actress, Leah Seydoux, I hope I'm saying it right. Somebody can tell me in the comments. She played like a love interest of James Bond. And she's doing an interview now. They're talking to everybody in the Bond universe because there's so much speculation about who the new Bond will be and when are they ever going to get around to this. We're now at the point where this is one of the longest, if not the longest, hiatuses in the history of the Bond series. And so they're talking to her, and she's talking about how much she loved being in the movies. And she was a great character. She played Dr. Madeline Swan. But she told, this was Elle Magazine, she told them, no, I wouldn't do it again. I wouldn't go back. She says it's never going to be the same because now Amazon has it. I'm curious about how they'll reinvent it, but for me, it will never be the same. I hope they'll keep the British spirit. Not too encouraged by some of the names they're throwing around for the next James Bond. There's an actor named Jack Loudon who's being talked about. Not too crazy about him. But yeah, it seems like there's a lot of people who have skin in the game who are concerned. So I would probably, at this point, we should probably be a little concerned. We've been talking about this Russian plague thing. We talked this morning about, are you ready for another 14 days to slow the spread, or masks or mandates or shutdowns? The latest, by the way, is Russia is now walking back large portions of the story. They're saying there was no lab accident. The young lab worker who died was not handling or exposed to a pathogen, just happened to die of a pneumonic illness. This was a pneumonic plague bacteria that was supposed to be involved. So they're trying to say this is not, you know, China 2020. Everything about it is different, et cetera, et cetera. But we were talking this morning about, would the country do it? And I know somebody said to me, well, Trump would never do it. And I said, well, Trump did do it. Trump's the one that was president when we started it. But I don't think he would agree to it again. I think he has different people around him, and I think he learned. I don't think he'd ever say this, but I think agreeing to Fauci and Birx is going to turn out to be his biggest regret. I think if he ever writes a memoir or will admit it, it's going to be his biggest regret. I think what will happen at worst if we get this thing is some of the states will do it. And the blue states will try it. Some of them will be successful. Some of them will fall short and their people will rise up and protest. I don't think red states will shut down. I think it'll be state by state. It'll be very different. I almost feel like this is a Flight 93 situation, if you'll bear with me. And what I mean by that is you could hijack planes on September 11th because the people on the planes didn't know what you were going to do with them. And then the Flight 93 people did know, and they rose up. The people on the other planes didn't rise up because they didn't, we think, because they didn't know. They thought it was an old school hijacking. Now, as we saw with the Fly Dubai situation, people are not going to sit still if they think it's a suicide mission. I think the minute you even start hearing rumors of or discussions of shutdowns, I think the people of our country will go into Flight 93 mode. They're not having it. I hope we don't find out. I don't think we will. I think that's how it would be different if it did, in fact, present itself over here. And, of course, the Russians are lying their heads off like they always do. It's interesting. New system, new form of government. Same old, don't trust anybody, don't tell the foreigners anything, right? The czars did it, the commies did it, Putin does it. We got more of the Jack Show. And as a matter of fact, we're going to talk a little bit of energy with Jason Isaac from the American Energy Institute. What's going on with diesel prices? And do we really have a shortage or do we have a refining shortage? That's coming up on the Jack Show on KTSA.
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0: Hi, good afternoon. On the south side, I-10 westbound at Steves Avenue, there's reports of a crash. We are seeing a heavy slowdown from 37. 1604 southbound at Highway 87, there's reports of some road work causing delays. Loop 410 eastbound at Palo Alto, there is construction in the right lane. 410 northbound at Valley High Drive, watch for a stalled vehicle at the off-ramp. Heads up on Bandera Road southbound at Loop 410, there's a crash. I'm Rebecca Parker, KTSA, Time Saver Traffic.
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13: .com. Isaac is the founder of the American Energy Institute. He's a former state rep. When he was a state rep, he was the go-to guy in the legislature on energy issues, and he still is for us. And we welcome him back to the KTSA Quarter Moon Plumbing AC Heating Newsmaker Line. In the little time that we have, I wanted to ask you first about this executive order from President Trump. If you could walk us through this red dye diesel order and what this means.
16: Yeah, you've got the diesel from the farming applications, ranching applications that don't pay the road tax. And so they dye it red. So if there's ever an inspection to see if you've got a truck that's driving down the highway that's using this red diesel, then they're evading taxes and fined appropriately. And so now what the president is doing is he's essentially getting rid of the federal highway tax for diesel fuels. So this is about 20 cents per gallon is the federal diesel tax. So that should reduce prices at the pump accordingly. You should see them drop for diesel by 20 cents a gallon.
13: I know you always say, I want you to know I've been listening all the times you've said it. So we don't have a problem with supply. We have a problem with refining. Is that also true when it comes to diesel?
16: It absolutely is. And we produce more diesel in the United States than we use on a daily basis. But if you ratchet down the refining, and there's been people, and the president was even talking about doing an export ban on diesel. Well, our inventories would fill up, and then the refineries would have to cut back. And they would cut back on not just making diesel, because you get more than that product out of a barrel of oil. It would affect gasoline and jet fuel price availability as well, and those prices would go up. So I'm glad to see that he's not talking about that anymore and deciding instead, let's waive the taxes for a short period of time. But this administration is working against decades of bad policy. You know, 10 years ago, we had the Dakota Access Pipeline protest that dragged that project out and extended it. It's built today. It's flowing 750,000 barrels of oil, providing energy for the Gulf Coast. But you look at what's happened in California. In 1982, they had 43 refineries. And these refineries were producing gasoline and diesel and jet fuel and other refined goods that were not just for sale in California, were for sale in the entire western United States, Hawaii and Alaska. Well, today they have 5 refineries that produce gasoline and diesel. And they're producing fuels. And those are, some of them are these biodiesel, where they're taking vegetable oil and refining it and making it into diesel fuel that's only available for sale in California. So the policies that California has implemented over the last 4 decades are really affecting the entire supply of fuels in the United States and our national security. As you know, Military City USA right there, well, there's 30 military installations along the Pacific coast that were depending on fuel from those refineries.
13: I mean, to hear you talk about it, and I've read some articles too, it sounds like we have a major crisis here where you cannot expect, and we're kind of doing just-in-time supply, right? Like, that might work for some products, but it doesn't work for this.
2: It sounds like we need almost a Manhattan Project or, you know, a whole of government effort to emergency build out refinery capacity. Is that true? Will the private sector pick up the slack?
16: Yeah, well, you're absolutely right. And it's unfortunate we had this whole of government approach from the Biden administration with a climate alarmist agenda, which dismantled good refineries. I mean, you've had two that have closed in California just this year because they can't meet their regulations in California and produce a fuel. And so what is the United States government has done is stepped in and utilizing the Defense Production Act to increase production on federal land on California. And you've got the California AG who's running for governor, Javier Becerra, who is suing the United States government to try to get them to stop producing oil that is going to California refineries. I mean, it's just completely counterproductive. But yes, we need a whole of government approach to embrace affordable and reliable energy. And it's got to last just longer than the last 2 years it has. So we're doing incredible work on the nuclear side just up the street there from San Antonio. The Oklo facility in Lockhart reached criticality in August. That's an incredible progress in the nuclear renaissance that's happening in Texas. But we need more coal. We need more natural gas. We need affordable and reliable energy that works when we need it. And our refining capacity has not grown with our GDP. And so this just-in-time availability of refined goods is really starting to hurt Americans because we haven't increased the demand has certainly increased, but the number of refineries hasn't. The first one is 50 years being built now in Brownsville.
2: I mean, you're talking about the gyration of going from the Biden administration, which was so hostile to what they called fossil fuel, to the Trump administration, which is drill, baby, drill. Who knows in 2 years what we will have next? If you're investors, do you want to make a long-term play on something where maybe the next administration will go to war on it again, or maybe the prices will fall and there'll be less pressure? I mean, I'm sure they don't know they have to make a long-term decision, and they don't know what the long-term looks like.
16: Yeah, and it's a difficult situation to be in, and you still have financial institutions, insurance companies. I mean, even in the housing space, they're making it difficult for people to get access to capital, to get access to insurance. I'm someone with American Energy Institute was de-insured because we're a trade organization that promotes American energy. And they didn't like our Facebook post. So they sent us a notice of non-renewal. This is happening with energy companies. They're having a difficult time getting access to capital and access to financial services, including insurance. And even though there is certainly a market for it, so it's really unfortunate, but we've got to get some permitting reform done. There's a bill that's before the Congress now. I think the Senate has it. But this would be incredible for a predictable regulatory climate where you would see investors come back knowing if this permitting reform bill gets passed, that it's a sure deal. If there's investments that are made, they get approved for the permits, and with a shot clock, this definitive amount of time to actually get a permit, then you're going to see more capital flow in to investments in energy infrastructure.
2: And, of course, the ultimate irony behind all of this is that voters appear to be turning in their frustration with gas and diesel prices to the political party that drove up gas and diesel prices.
16: It's just going to make it absolutely worse. So, I mean, it's just unfortunate. I'm trying to educate people about what California has done, and we certainly don't want to see that happen to Texas. We don't want to see it happen to the United States. And so be mindful of your decisions that you make this November and how they could impact your cost of living.
2: Jason Isaac, American Energy Institute. Thank you as always, sir. We appreciate it.
16: Thanks, Jack. Appreciate it.
2: Coming up, the results on the JR poll this half hour. 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
0: Hi, good afternoon. On the northwest side, I-10 westbound at Heepner, there's reports of an accident. We're seeing a 10-minute slowdown now from Medical Drive. Downtown, 35 southbound before Commerce, there's a stalled vehicle off to the left shoulder. It is causing a backup from I-10. Highway 90 westbound before Loop 410, there's reports of a crash. We're seeing the slowdown from Military Drive. I-10 eastbound at Crossroads Boulevard. That stalled vehicle on the frontage road is still there in the right lane. 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I'm Rebecca Parker, KTSA, Time Saver Traffic.
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2: Our good buddy Brad Meltzer joins the show tomorrow. He's, of course, a best-selling novelist and History Channel star, and also wrote a series of children's books. He's up to, I don't know how many dozens of these he's done. They're all entitled I Am, and they're about famous people from the perspective of when they were children. The new one that's coming out is called We Are the Wright Brothers, and he'll be with us tomorrow to talk about that and other things. Brad Meltzer on The Jack Show. Coming up, the poll results. I think we've talked before, I know we have talked before, about how people manufacture a problem or more of a problem to justify then doing something about it. It would be like if you broke things around your house because you were really in a home improvement. I don't think people really do that, but NPR did a story about the dramatic increase in online hate against people of South Asian descent. I don't know that there has been a dramatic increase, but they wanted to talk about it, so by golly, there has been. And this is a reporter named Aisha Roscoe, and she's talking with a guy who runs something called the Center for the Study of Organized Hate. Take it away, Aisha.
19: Over the past couple of years, there's been a rise in online hate against people of South Asian descent. Much of it directed at public figures, Democrats like Kamala Harris and Zohran Mamdani, and also prominent Republicans like Kash Patel and Vivek Ramaswamy. A new report finds that this sort of hate speech more than tripled on X in terms of monthly posts.
2: Hold on, between hold on. January. I would think that the people she just named, if you hate them, by the way, I don't hate any of them, but if you hate them, do you hate them because they're South Asian? If I hate someone who is South Asian, that is not South Asian hate. Unless I hate them because they're South Asian. And that's kind of hard to tell, right? Unless I say it, which I probably won't. But Kash Patel is controversial. Zohran Mamdani is controversial. They've done things, said things, and they are in positions that make them talked about. If those positions and the politics associated with those two men were occupied by white guys named Steve, I don't think we'd have a conversation about white guy hatred. We would say it's the policies, it's the politics. All right, continue.
19: Researchers say some of it's coming from politicians, including a Texas Railroad Commission candidate who caused an uproar last month, and from the federal government.
2: The uproar last month with the Texas Railroad candidate, by the way, was the guy who, I don't know if we talked about this or not. I know the morning show talked about it. Some guy tweeted out a picture of a UT game and made a reference to the fact that look at how the crowd looks. And it was a lot of like people of color in the audience. Okay. It's a dumb thing to say, but is the candidate for the Texas Railroad Commission really like a trendsetter for the country? Is that leading the country in a bad direction? Like, outside of Texas, who the hell knows who this guy is? In fact, even inside of Texas, who the hell knows who this guy is? The Railroad Commission, really? The Railroad Commission? This to me is an example of you're making the story so that you can react to the story. This guy would have disappeared in 2 seconds. But we had like a week of outrage about his tweet. All right, continue.
19: Rakib Naik is the executive director of the Center for the Study of Organized Hate. So obviously, you know, hatred directed towards South Asians is not a new phenomenon, but we are seeing a significant surge. Why this group specifically, and why now?
20: It's a mix of hostile immigration rhetoric, xenophobic nationalism, longstanding racism, and this growing visibility of South Asians in the public American life, as well as the economic anxiety around immigration and H-1B visas. And on top of it,
2: wouldn't
20: social
2: the growing
20: media.
2: Visibility of South Asians be a good thing? Shouldn't we celebrate that they are achieving high office and high positions of prominence? And of course, with that goes some rough sledding, as it does for everybody. I don't see how they're victims. They're famous, powerful people. All right, continue.
20: And this is being framed through these great replacement narratives.
19: A lot of this, from what you're saying, is about this great replacement theory. This idea that whites are being replaced by other races and ethnicities.
20: Correct.
19: You looked at online hate, like posts and things of that nature. How does that correlate with actions offline?
20: We often see that online hate can serve as a pathway to radicalization and violence. These narratives have figured out in some of the deadliest far-right terrorist attacks of recent years, from Norway in 2011 to Christchurch in 2019 to El Paso, Pittsburgh, Buffalo, and recently in San Diego. When you have powerful and influential people using their platforms, their pulpits to peddle anti-South Asian hate and amplify these narratives of invasion and replacement, they normalize this dehumanization and demonization that contributes to creating an environment in which violence becomes the likely outcome.
19: Last month, a Republican candidate for the Texas Railroad Commission posted a photo of UT Austin students celebrating a men's football win. He captioned it, "I heard UT graduation this year look like this. I didn't believe it. The problem is now obviously far worse than anyone imagined." The photo shows many South Asian students, including Rahul Kadali, who spoke to River City News.
21: It's never a good thing to say, but a person who's running for a position of power saying it is especially disturbing.
19: And a few days later, the U.S. Department of Education posted a meme showing a UT football game and the words, "Make football great again." What do you make of this incident?
20: This has been the hallmark of this administration that has repeatedly echoed xenophobic, nativist, anti-immigrant
2: sentiment. Hold on. This administration is the one that appointed Kash Patel. Didn't you guys start out by saying that the elevation of people like Kash Patel has thrown the spotlight on the supposed, although you still haven't substantiated this, increase in South Asian hate? Which logically, the more prominent a group or ethnic identity becomes, the more people who are haters and small brains will use them and make jokes about them or resent them. I'm sorry, you can't. Every single group that comes to this country passes through that gauntlet and then it's over, and you guys can't be exempted from that. I wish you could. I wish we could find a way to spare you that, but it seems to happen and it seems to play itself out. But how can the administration that appointed Kash Patel, and by the way, stood by him when everybody wanted his scalp, now is the one making his life more difficult? I guess what I would say is be careful what you wish for, because with visibility comes exposure to people that like you, admire you, affirm you, and people who want to tear you

0: They got funny names with too many vowels. And I don't like them. And here's NPR riding to the rescue. And yeah, the Texas Railroad Commission guy, who I don't even remember his name. Nobody cares. Nobody cares. You've made him more famous. You've made sure more people will find out what he did than he could have ever attracted on his own. You do realize that, right? Streisand effect. Talked about this the other day with the Chris Hansen thing. Like, if you doth protest too much, you doth dig yourself a deeper hole. Speaking of which, we got the results on the JR poll coming up next on the Jack Show on KTSA. And when you last called an HVAC company, did you get left on hold? Did you have to leave a message? Did they seem to take 2 weeks before they could schedule you? 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
2: Hi, good afternoon. On the northwest side, I-10 westbound at Huebner, there's reports of an accident. We're seeing a 10-minute slowdown now from Medical Drive. Downtown, 35 southbound before Commerce, there's a stalled vehicle off to the left shoulder. It is causing a backup from I-10. Highway 90 westbound before Loop 410, there's reports of a crash. We're seeing the slowdown from Military Drive. I-10 eastbound at Crossroads Boulevard, that stalled vehicle on the frontage road is still there in the right lane. 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I'm Rebecca Parker, KTSA, Time Saver Traffic.
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0: John the Greek is one of those places that you will not only enjoy going to, but you will enjoy introducing people to. You will love it when you're meeting someone there or you're taking someone there and you've been before, but they've never been. 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The flavors, the family recipes, John Valencia's just warmth and hospitality. 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And where is there? 16602 San Pedro. 16602 San Pedro. It's the northeast corner of 281 and Thousand Oaks. 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And the weather is right, and it's getting right for John the Greek. Again,

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0: All right, on the JR poll, is college worth the money? 56% said sometimes, 44% said rarely. New JR poll tomorrow at 3. 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
7: It's 5 o'clock at KTSA San Antonio. I'm Stacey Keene. President Donald Trump is returning to Texas with a rally tomorrow in San Antonio. Governor Greg Abbott says that Trump is committed to keeping Texas red.
8: Whenever he does show up, it leads to excitement among the base. He does a good job of getting the base organized and turning out.
7: It's also seen as a boost to fundraising. The latest campaign finance report shows the governor is burning through cash in his bid for re-election. Around $70 million was spent last quarter. That's five times his Democratic opponents. And a new vehicle emissions testing requirement set to take effect November 1st in Bexar County has been put on hold after the EPA granted a stay, giving federal and state officials more time to review the program. The requirement would have forced Bexar County drivers to undergo emissions testing at an estimated cost of $20 plus an additional $7.50 when registering a vehicle. San Antonio District 9 Councilwoman Misty Spears and Bexar County Precinct 3 Commissioner Grant Moody traveled to Washington, D.C. to press EPA officials to reconsider that requirement. Spears says the testing could create a financial burden for residents who depend on older vehicles, particularly if their cars are requiring costly repairs. Here KTSA Stevens Roofing, AccuWeather forecast, partly cloudy, 65 tonight, tomorrow mostly sunny, 81. Right now mostly sunny, 90 at San Antonio's Severe Weather Station. I'm Stacey Keene. 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
9: Hi, good afternoon. Delays are building on the northwest side. I-10 westbound at Heepner. This wreck is slowing you down about 20 minutes from Loop 410. Highway 90 westbound. Before Loop 410, there's reports of a crash. There's a slowdown from Military Drive. 35 southbound before Commerce. That stalled vehicle was just cleared away. There's still some heavy stop and go from I-10. Loop 1604 southbound at Highway 87. There's reports of some road work causing delays. I'm Rebecca Parker, KTSA, Time Saver Traffic.
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1: Great radio stations across the land, along with Gabby in for Sam and Polo. It is the Joe Pags Show. Thanks. Appreciate you stopping by. This is the eve of the visit by President Trump to San Antonio. And, boy, he's out there. Five rallies in the past few days. Five. Tomorrow will be six. The guy's nonstop. The vice president was in Florida the other day. Today, he was in Alaska. Why not? Just a small jaunt from Florida to Alaska. The push is on. It is 4 weeks from today is the midterm election. Here in Texas, it's heating up. Although Tallarico is like nowhere to be seen. I'm not sure what the story is. He keeps canceling events. That's kind of weird. Tallarico is nowhere to be seen. Paxton is out there doing some. I think Ken Paxton should do more. I think he should campaign even harder and continue to really drill down. This is what I've done for you as the Attorney General of Texas. In Michigan, you've got Mike Rogers going after El Sayed. El Sayed going after Mike Rogers. El Sayed getting time on Fox News for some reason, which the president, by the way, is calling that a soft and easy interview by Fox. So, I mean, those two races are the ones to watch right now. There's another sleeper race in Minnesota between Michelle Tafoya and Peggy Flanagan. Peggy Flanagan is the lieutenant governor, the nut job, pro-trans whack job. That's what she is. She'll put on a hijab to go and hang out with the Somalis, although she claims she's Catholic, I think. And then she wears a shirt that says, protect trans kids, with a knife on the shirt. She's one of these wackadoodles, man, that you guys in Minnesota need to stop being so nice. So Michelle Tafoya has a chance to turn that red. Mike Rogers has a chance to turn that one red in Michigan. And Ken Paxton needs to work hard to keep it red here in Texas. And with the president on the way tomorrow, he's getting some heat. Because I guess at one of these events he said that Iran should attack Los Angeles or San Diego. Is that really what he said? Sounded like he said that. I'm going to tell you what the response is from the administration in just a second. First, I want to give you an update on a story that we've been following. Krista Pike, the disgusting degenerate murderer who should be dead now, who somehow survived them missing a vein and putting the stuff in her arm twice. She's conscious now. She's up and talking. Krista Pike now conscious and talking after surviving two doses of lethal injection drug, according to a report. Tennessee death row inmate remains handcuffed and shackled to her hospital bed. Good. Stephanie Price wrote this, Fox News Digital. A Tennessee death row inmate is awake and talking after surviving two doses of a lethal injection drug during a failed execution, her attorney said Tuesday. Today, Krista Pike remains hospitalized with severe arm injuries following Tennessee's attempt to execute her last Wednesday, according to the Associated Press. Her attorney said the prognosis remains unclear and they expect a long recovery. Why is there any recovery? Maybe I'm missing it. She was to be executed almost a week ago. Now we're going to, how much money will we, the taxpayers, spend to bring her back to full health just to execute her again or try to execute her again? I'm missing it. Quote, her recovery is medically unprecedented, her attorney said, adding that Pike remains handcuffed and shackled to her hospital bed. Good. The statement was the first indication of improvement since the ambulance took Pike from a Nashville prison, AP reported. I'm confused as to why this person is still alive. If she were in critical condition, why don't you just unplug the machines? Why not just don't give her life-saving care? Why are you saving the life of somebody you tried to kill legally and on purpose? Why are we doing, I believe she said yes to hanging or a firing squad. And for some reason, the governor or somebody there in Tennessee didn't want to do that. Why? What is going on? I'm seriously confused about that case. Not going to take a bunch of calls on the death penalty today. Just not going to do it. It is what it is. Death penalty is just that. It's retribution. It's a penalty. They got it wrong. They missed the vein. They're trying to act like this was some sort of divine intervention that the person wasn't able to hit the vein. No. They shot the drug into her arm. It didn't go into her system or bloodstream, which is what it's supposed to do, so she didn't die. Well, her sentence should be commuted. Already people are saying that. I told you last Wednesday they would say that. And of course her sentence shouldn't be commuted. It should be carried out. I think I saw Adam Carolla talk about this on a video.

0: studio either earlier today or last night. We used to hang people when it was time to be executed for heinous acts against society. And nobody ever said, hey, that hanging didn't go very well. No, you died. No reason not to. I don't get it. I truly don't. The president was doing a rally, I believe in Nebraska. I believe. But at the rally, he said something. And what he said was they should take out Los Angeles and San Diego. Well, clearly, if you've got a brain, he was talking about how that's the threat to the United States of America. That's the threat. They would take out American cities if they could. They should take out Los Angeles and San Diego. I mean, could he have worded it better? Sure. Did he really want them to take out Los Angeles and San Diego? Don't be stupid. Of course not. That would be absolutely ridiculous to even suggest. It would be. I'm seeing them have the exact wording of what the White House said in response. Here it is. This is from Fox 26 News, I believe, in Nebraska. White House says Trump was warning of threat, not urging Iran to hit California cities. This is from the Associated Press, so I'm sure it will be biased, probably fake news. The White House clarified Donald Trump's comments. I'm sorry, Donald Trump's? It's President Trump, no? The White House clarified Donald Trump's comments at a Monday night rally, explaining that the president was not insinuating that he wanted Iran to attack U.S. cities, but instead wants to prevent Tehran from having that capability. White House Communications Director Stephen Chung said on social media Tuesday today that the president's comments have been misunderstood and misrepresented in a media freakout that is not rooted in reality. Trump is discussing the Iran war and the resulting high gas prices that have become a midterm liability for Republicans during his remarks in Nebraska when he mentioned the possibility of an Iranian attack on U.S. soil. Did you see what the AP did there? Because they put the F in news. In reporting a story about what he was talking about Iran, they put in that little thing. A little here. That's become a midterm liability for Republicans, which has nothing to do with the story, but they thought they'd throw it in there. Quote, it's a small price to pay for keeping the world safe, keeping our country safe, he said, on the war of and its economic fallout. They could take out a city, let them take out Los Angeles, let them take out San Diego. That's a very small price to pay. This is a very small price to pay. Again, he already framed the small price to pay was higher gas prices for now. And then he says they could take out this one or that one, suggesting that could happen if we don't do what we're doing. So what we're doing is a small price to pay, the higher gas prices. Could he have said it more eloquently? Sure. The commentary of the story continues, including Trump's casual mention of the two California cities, was delivered in the familiar meandering style that he uses at campaign rallies when he speaks for extended periods, often an hour or more, and is only occasionally following prepared remarks on a teleprompter. Critics, including California Governor Gavin Newsom, seized on his statements. The governor, a Democrat who could run for president in 2028. Now here, if AP were true, the governor who's ruined the state financially and people are leaving the state like crazy under his leadership. But AP won't do that. They'll only throw in that little sidebar stuff when it comes to Republicans. Could run for president in 2028, called Trump deranged and dangerous for, in Newsom's framing, saying our foreign enemies should take out Los Angeles and San Diego. Now, Newsom's dumb. I'll be the first to admit that, but he's not that dumb. He knows the president wasn't saying that. Donald Trump's remarks were dangerous, if not treasonous, putting a target on two of our biggest cities and one of America's largest naval hubs. Newsom posted on X, I am directing the State Threat Assessment Center to actively monitor the situation in the event that foreign actors interpret the president's remarks as an invitation to target California. He's absolutely an idiot. Or he's so politically driven that he thinks that you're an idiot, you'll just accept what he says. Of course the president doesn't want our second largest city and also San Diego to be taken out. He doesn't want any city to be taken out. He was saying the higher cost of gas, it's worth it. Because what we're doing is we're stopping them from being able to attack us. Duh. Chung, in his response Tuesday, said it was obvious that Trump was not calling for such an attack. Quote, the media freakout over President Trump's comments is not rooted in reality, he said. He was clearly stating U.S. cities would have been threatened if a nuclear Iran hadn't been stopped. America is safer because of the president. Chung added that Iran has no nuclear, no Navy, no Air Force, and no money. Still, at least one Republican politician shared Newsom's interpretation. Which politician is this? Jim Desmond, the Republican congressional nominee in Metro San Diego District. Oh, of course he's got to say that. So they found one Republican that happens to be in San Diego who says, yeah, Trump was, yeah, he shouldn't say that stuff. Yeah, I don't think he should have said it like that. I don't. I think that he should have said it. It's a small price to pay, higher gas prices. We don't want him to attack Los Angeles or San Diego. It's a small price to pay. And instead, he said they can attack Los Angeles and San Diego. Then he said it's a small price to pay, reiterating what he said at the beginning of the line. I mean, if you're an honest purveyor of truth, whether you like Trump or don't, whether you're Republican or Democrat, no matter who you are politically, no matter if you hope that he gets impeached and gets kicked out, at least tell the truth about what he said. Let's not be stupid. President of the United States would never say take out a U.S. city. He was saying that could happen. So it's a small price to pay, a little higher in gas right now, as we make sure that can never happen. Because what has he said from the very beginning? He has said it so much, you could probably recite it back to me. Iran can never have nukes. Iran can never have nuclear weapons. There can never be a nuclear Iran. He said that since the beginning. Why on God's green earth would he want Iran to take out two California cities? Of course he wouldn't. That's stupid. That's really, really stupid. Stupid! But then again, a lot of you are so politically driven that you want to make hay out of something that you know he didn't say. 888-941-PAGS, 888-941-7247, joepags.com. We will have EJ Antoni on this program. He is the chief economist from Heritage. Is the economy better now than it was before Trump? Are the gas prices better now than they were before Trump? And the president just announced that the tax-free red diesel fuel will now be available through executive order to anybody who uses diesel, which is very interesting. We'll explain that at length as well. Plus, we've got Gregory Wrightstone on the program. He's going to explain that although it was a very hot summer, it's actually a good thing. And those who are crying global warming and climate change is going to be our demise are again, as they've been for generations now, all wet. 888-941-PAGS, 888-941-7247, joepags.com. 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
3: Hi, good afternoon. On the northwest side, I-10 westbound at Huebner, there's an accident in the left lane. It's a 17-minute slowdown right now from Loop 410. Loop 1604 southbound between Bandera and Culebra, you've got 9 minutes of stop and go. 35 lower level northbound at Alamo, watch for a stalled car on the right shoulder. There is some brake tapping starting around Laredo Street. 1604 southbound at Highway 87, there's reports of road work. I'm Rebecca Parker, KTSA, Time Saver Traffic.
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1: But it gets worse. James Tallarico voted to allow biological men access to women's bathrooms in schools and for biological boys to play in girls' sports, saying some things are more important than fair competition in sports.
2: Defending trans Texans is something we have to do every day.
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7: Hi, great to have you. Thanks. I appreciate you stopping by. President out there on the campaign trail, the vice president as well. It's still up in the air in many races right now. In fact, there's a race here, I think District 35 in Texas. Carlos De La Cruz, I think, is the guy who's running as a Republican. Should be an easy Republican seat, an easy Republican pickup as the redistricting took place. But he's getting a real challenge from the Democrat who's just lying about stuff. I saw some ad from the Democrat, I think his name is Garcia, who said something to the effect of, I think it was actually a radio ad, something to the effect of how tariffs are taking your jobs away or something. That how tariffs are ruining the economy and taking your jobs away, even though, objectively, the economy is better now than it was under Biden. Objectively, there were more jobs added in August than expected. Objectively, manufacturing is coming back to the United States. It's not just me saying it. It's true. Yet, they will lie. It's like the whole Tallarico angle. It's like the whole El Sayed angle. These people will lie until they take office. They just lie. You get Tallarico talking about how his entire campaign was vegan. Now, of course, that blew up in his face. Now he's taking pictures eating meat as if he likes it. He doesn't. Now, he's disappeared, by the way. Haven't heard from that guy for over a week. Don't know why. He's canceled, I guess, 3 different things. 3 different appearances he was going to have, just canceling them. At one point, they said he had flu symptoms. Now he's just not out there. What's going on? Is the Democrat Party deciding what they decided on Biden in 2020? Let's hide him in the basement, and then he can't hurt himself. Let's hide Tallarico, because then he can't have to answer these questions anymore about what he has said. Again, God's non-binary. There are 6 genders. We have to take care of the trans kids. He actually voted against keeping boys and men out of girls and women's sports in Texas. He is a guy who has said

0: said, you've got to get rid of the oil and gas industry. That employs how many in Texas? This is Texas. Are you crazy? So I guess he just disappears from the campaign trail, nowhere to be seen. Does that mean that Ken Paxton can cruise? No. Ken's got to redouble his efforts. He's got to try that much harder and continue to tell everybody what he has done for the people of Texas as the AG. They're lying about the impeachment that he went through. They will just lie. El Sayed will just lie. I'm going to raise your taxes 7 or 8%, but only on the wealthiest. Then it'll be a wealth tax. Then he had to admit that there will be a tax on everybody in Michigan for this Medicare for All. By the way, they've got socialized medicine all over the world, and it's nowhere near as good as ours. You want to wait for 8 months to get an MRI on a torn knee ligament? What's wrong with you? He said he's a physician when he's not. Now there was word that he might have an elaborate piece of land that he owns in the UAE. What? And he has admitted now that he's got dual Egyptian and American citizenship. Well, that's weird. So, I mean, listen, you've got to make sure you can sift through this garbage. Make sure that you do that. And here's an 80-year-old president, Donald Trump, who's out there, 5 rallies in the past few days, another one tomorrow in San Antonio. I mean, at least they're giving it the old college try. They're not going to hide. That's for sure. They're going to go out there and try to spread the word. 888-941-PAGS, 888-941-7247, joepags.com. Going to be Murray in Melbourne, Florida. Murray, what's up?
1: Joe, greetings. The reason they lie is because it works, number one. Number two, as far as the Republicans and their and you know their messaging, I think it's awful because they're not doing a good job connecting all the accomplishments of the Trump's administration to what the people on the street are actually feeling. Democrats are doing a good job. They keep talking about affordability, and the Republicans are doing an awful job at making the connection of that, you know, $21 trillion of investment. How does that translate to the people, you know, in the country? It, you know, CapEx projects don't actually have an impact until, you know, 3 and 4 years after they've broken ground.
0: Right.
1: So I think that the Republicans need to do a better job.
0: Well, I don't disagree with you. I actually bring that up with EJ and Tony today, who's the chief economist from the Heritage Foundation. I bring that up with them. And my question is simple. We're bringing manufacturing back to the tune of trillions of dollars. That's true. We're giving tax breaks to those who are opening businesses where old factories used to be. You can deduct the entire thing, whatever it costs you to build it out. And you deduct an awful lot of interest when you buy a car. I mean, there are all sorts of things that you can deduct now that are massive savings for the American people and massive opportunity for people to open businesses where there used to be businesses that are now ghost towns. I agree. They should do a better job saying, here's why this is good for you. Here's why this is good for your family. Here's why this is good for your neighborhood, your community. Here's why this is good for your school, your education. And I don't think that they're doing a good enough job. I don't disagree with you. Because already the economy is exponentially better than it was under Biden, even in the midst of the Iran war. The left is lying and saying it's worse. It's not. It's better. It is by every metric, including gas prices. So they've got to do a better job of selling the accomplishments. That's why I keep on saying Mike Rogers needs to focus on what he'll do and what he has done for this country. So does Ken Paxton. We'll take care of El Sayed and Tallarico with exposing them for who they are. Keep it here. Coming back.
2: This is the Joe Pags Show. Hi, good afternoon. Delays continue on the northwest side. I-10 westbound at Heefner. There's still a crash in the left lane. It's a 21-minute slowdown from Loop 410. 410 southbound at Benz Engelman. There's reports of a crash. We are seeing about a 5-minute delay from 35. 1604 southbound between Bandera and Culebra. There's a 9-minute delay. 1604 southbound at Highway 87. There's reports of some road work. We are seeing a slowdown from FM 3465. 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I'm Rebecca Parker, KTSA, Time Saver Traffic.
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6: All right, great to have you. Thanks. I appreciate you stopping by. There's a lot going on. It's the Joe Pag Show for your Tuesday. President Donald Trump rolls into San Antonio tomorrow. I know a lot of people who are planning on going there. I am not at this point going to go there, but I'm working on getting you an interview or two that would be extremely relevant. Make sure that you listen to the program or watch the program tomorrow. But the actual rally starts at 4:30 local time, and my show starts at 5 o'clock local time. So going there, I'm not sure that I'd be able to do it from there unless I did it over a cell phone, which Paul and I have done before. So if somebody calls and says, listen, be there, I'll go. But otherwise, we're hoping to get some people from the administration. I know that we've got Dr. Oz tomorrow, but we might have a really, really big name. I can't say who it is, but it could be huge. I'm just going to put it out there. We might have that. We're working on it. I can't make that promise right now. Meantime, what Jack Smith did

0: for the Biden administration, for the Biden candidacy, for the 2024 election to help Democrats, every single day, more of the layers of that onion get peeled back. Every single day, we found out more about what this guy did. It's revealed today that I guess they were following the Trump family wherever they went. They were monitoring them. They were tracking them. This is from Fox News. Brett Baer reports this.
1: Declassified records reveal the Biden-era FBI tracked the movement of then-former President Trump's family and logged his allies' phone contacts. It was part of the Bureau's classified documents investigation. Documents released by the White House indicate the probe directed by then-Special Counsel Jack Smith tracked the travel of Melania and Barron Trump. It also reinforced and monitored calls from Trump aide Susie Wiles, White House Chief of Staff, to lawyers, campaign advisors, and journalists.
0: Who's okay with that? Anybody okay with that? This Jack Smith guy had an unlimited budget, did anything he wanted to do in the hopes of stopping Donald Trump from becoming the president again. I mean, just from start to finish, tracking everybody, stealing phone records. He called the Speaker of the House at one point a flight risk. I mean, what? And here we are in like one of the hottest midterms we've ever seen, where Democrats who were for all of that and were down with all of that have a chance to take control of anything in Congress? Are you serious? That's crazy. The president out there on the campaign trail, I believe this is from Nebraska, was laying down some knowledge last night.
2: Passed the No Invasion of Our Country Act, prohibiting any future president from ever opening our borders to illegal immigrants again.
0: The No Invasion Act. I like it. Yes, pass that.
2: Country can't take it. We will pass a truly great health care plan that will stop all payments to big insurance companies which own the Democrat Party. They own it. Big insurance owns the party. And we will give the money directly to you, the people, so you can buy your own health care and have lots of money left over. Better health care, lots of money. And we will end no cash bail.
0: I mean, gotta do that. The fact that people are being let out after heinous crimes, a no-cash bail, is stupid. It's decidedly stupid, and it happens in the bluest of districts, the bluest of cities. That's where they do that. Onry Coggins, go ahead. No-cash bail. I'm sorry, what? I mean, the criminals must be going, what? I'm not sure I understand what you just said. Now, President Trump is trying to codify in law the fact that you can't let anybody open the border again, like Biden did, to allow for this invasion. And let me talk to those of you who are being swayed by some of the lies being told by the left in this country, and even specifically where I live in Texas. Stop for a second. Take a breath. How important was closing the border to you in the 2024 election? Ask yourself, they have to tell me, how important was closing the border to you? Because you know that all across this country, from north to south, east to west, you've got people who can't even speak our language. People who are building enclaves of their own people from their own country, wherever it happens to be, that only speak their language, only follows their rules and regs, only follows their own laws. Were you like me? Did you go and vote, even if you held your nose for Donald Trump and for the Republicans in both the House and Senate? Did you go and vote because you were sick and tired of seeing your country being overrun? I don't know if you've seen the video out of France. In Paris, France right now, you've got pro-Palestinian, pro-Islam, pro-anything other than Western civilization and traditional French values, like burning things in the street, taking over the streets of Paris, France, to the point to where the police are way outnumbered. People are calling for them to send in the army, send in the military to stop it. This is what you do when you've got suicidal empathy. When you say, listen, we can't possibly say there's something wrong with your culture compared to our culture, and then suddenly their culture takes over. No matter what it is, I don't care if it's a bunch of Italian people going in, which is my heritage, and trying to change France into Italy. I'm against that too. But if you voted in 2024 to close the border, don't fall for the okey-doke by liars like Joaquin Castro and Greg Kassar. Don't fall for the okey-doke that we have to close ICE facilities, which are just detention facilities, until you get deported. Don't fall for the garbage that these are all abuelas, which means grandma or grandmother, in Spanish. And these are all tios and tias and, you know, aunts and uncles and just good people in the community. They're all just hardworking people trying to do better for their families, when that's not who came during the Biden years. It's not. Don't fall for the okey-doke that TPS doesn't mean temporary protected status, because it does. Don't fall for the okey-doke that parole was being used correctly through the CBP One app. It wasn't. They completely perverted the usage of it. Don't fall for that they didn't fly 300,000 Haitians in on planes that you paid for. They did. Don't act like they didn't close their eyes or turn a blind eye to people coming up who were in Venezuelan gangs. They did. They did that. So if you're thinking about going and voting because you believe that it's cool and unusual to have somebody a place to sleep, they got medical facilities, they even have educational facilities for kids in these detention centers, don't fall for their lies that they're somehow being treated horribly. They're not. They probably have a better living situation than it's going to be when they get sent back to where they came from. It probably is better than that. And don't fall for the okey-doke that they're somehow arresting children. They're not. Instead of separating parents from their children when the parent comes here illegally, they're keeping them together in the detention facility. But I want you to remember what made you pull that lever, press that button, you know, do that, whatever, however the hell you vote where you live. Remember what made you do that. Was it about the border? Was it about illegal immigration? Was it about this invasion from people that don't even believe like we believe? That didn't want to acclimate to the United States? Was it about that? Was it about the economy? Because the economy is better today than it was under Biden. I don't fall for the okey-doke. I'm going to show you, I'm going to prove that next hour with EJ and Tony. It is. It's better than it was under Biden. And once the Iran war is over, it's going to be exponentially better still. So, I mean, have you fallen for it? Did you forget why you voted the way you did in November of 2024? And then you might say, yeah, but, you know, he said this, he said that, he said the other. I hear you. So let me ask you this. If you can go back to 2024 November, would you have voted for Kamala Harris? If so, why? What was it that she and her party and the party that's making this big push to make Michigan very blue and make Texas very blue and keep California blue and make Maine blue and fill in the blank? What is it that she would have done? Because her party's running right now and they all stand for the same crap. Open borders, amnesty for everybody who came here illegally, higher taxes, attack oil and gas industry, which is our lifeblood in this country. Don't tariff anybody. Let them take advantage of us on trade. Don't bring manufacturing back. Just keep our economy a service economy. Tell me what that party offers that's making you go, you know, maybe I'll go the other way this time. Or better yet, what's making you think about sitting on your hands? I don't like that Ken Paxton. Why not? Why not? What did he do as attorney general that you were against? Well, you know, his wife, that's none of your business. What did he do as attorney general that you were against? Were you angry that he stopped censorship online? Were you angry that he sued Google and Meta and everybody else for taking advantage of you with ads and what they push in your face on your device? Are you against the fact that he fought for women and girls in sports to have their private spaces private away from males? Are you against that? Are you against that he stopped unnecessary mutilation of children through these ridiculous surgeries to make them think they're a different gender? What is it that he did as the attorney general that you've got a problem with? Fill me in. I'd love to hear it. He just seems like a real no-good guy. What do you know? He was impeached by his own party. No, he wasn't. He was impeached by all the Democrats in the House of Representatives here in Texas. And a few rhino Republicans joined them. It wasn't a Republican, but the Republican Party could have impeached him and convicted him. He was found not guilty. In other words, exonerated. So what is it that's making you go, you know, that Tallarico really, you know, he's the guy. Why? Why is he the guy? Because he hasn't been on the campaign trail for more than a week? Is that why? Why is he the guy? Because all the ridiculous things that he said, he just says, yeah, I've said some weird things, but just believe me now, not then. Just tell me what it is. What is it about El Sayed? He sounds smooth. You don't like Mike Rogers because he's too Michigan? What is it? Tell me what El Sayed brings. Because let's pretend that, hey, Michigan, pretend that it's not El Sayed versus Rogers. Pretend it is Harris versus Trump. Which way are you going on that one today? If you were given the opportunity today, would you vote for Harris in Michigan? If so, why? Just tell me why. Same thing with Paxton and Tallarico. Who would you vote for today if you had an opportunity? Trump or Harris in Texas? Just tell me. I think it's obvious. I think it's obvious. Remember what made you vote the way that you did in 24. Stop worrying about personalities and who sounds smooth. Remember how smooth Obama was? What an abject failure he was as a president. Didn't like the country, divided us on race, on orientation, on gender, divided us as far as he could. Then he went around the world apologizing for the country. But he was smooth as hell. Not a bad-looking dude. Nice sway, nice swagger when he walks. An abject failure as president. Disgusting president. But yet you guys are lining up to vote for people that are trying to talk like he talks. It's very weird. 888-941-PAGS, 888-941-7247, joepags.com. Of course, we should have the Close the Border Act or Protect the Border Act or No Invasion Act, whatever it is that he's talking about. Plus, we have to make sure that we know who's voting, that we are doing it legally.
2: And I gave farmers the right to repair your own equipment without going to jail.
0: Can you imagine under Biden, they were literally jailing farmers for working on their own equipment? I've got several cars, as you guys know. We've joked about it over the years. If something breaks that is fixable by me, I will fix it. In fact, I fixed a part on one of my cars the other day. I'm not allowed to? You could go to jail if you fix your own farm equipment? This doesn't make any sense.
2: Can you believe it? Can you believe it? I didn't even know about that one. If you repair your equipment, you go to jail. Can you believe it? I said, well, what happens when you bring it to a dealer? And you're a guy that's been doing this stuff all your life, and you know more about the equipment and how to repair it than the people that they pay that just started repairing equipment, that just got out of a repair school, right? They say, it doesn't matter, sir. If they repair their own equipment, they go to jail. You know that. You know, I gave pardons to numerous people because they put them in jail because they were repairing their equipment. And you know why they don't want that? Because they think when you repair it, you'll take the environmental madness off the equipment, which makes the equipment much less good. It makes the equipment lousy, actually. You need to be a student at the top of your class at MIT to turn on a lawnmower nowadays, you know? But I got rid of all that stuff. Now you can have a lawnmower. Boom. Now you can. It's all gone. You know, I buy a lot of farm equipment because I have a lot of clubs, big clubs, beautiful clubs, the best in the world, actually. But I cut a lot of grass. Golf is a big factor. But I own a lot of great clubs. And I always want to buy old equipment. I say to them, what's the oldest equipment you have that hasn't been used? Like, do you have any stuff from 15 years ago, maybe, that you have? Well, we do have a few left, you know, in the back of the shop. It's far better than the stuff with 13 different computers on every different valve. And if one of them doesn't work, the whole thing turns off and you can never get it started until you have it fixed by somebody else. It's ridiculous. It's all gone. It's all gone. That includes on tractors. That includes on cars. Can you imagine they come onto your farm? What are you doing, sir? I'm fixing my tractor. It went off. Sir? Come with me. We're putting you in jail. Do you believe this?
0: I mean, it's ridiculous. It is. And cars are way too complicated, too, now. And a lot of that is a bunch of emission crap, and a lot of that is a bunch of surveillance stuff. And I would like to see us roll back to where we used to be. And I've got a couple of cars that are before all that that are so easy to work on, so easy to maintain, and it's night and day. So I'm glad that he did that. He is also, as I said, looking to make sure that the only people that are voting are people that are allowed to vote. Which is only common sense. I'm not really sure why we would ever have any problem with that.
2: Because you can't get anything approved. These guys won't approve voter identification.
0: I'm going to have the voter ID soundbite when we come back. 888-941-PAGS. 888-941-7247. JoePags.com. Did you vote for Trump in 24? And you think that you might, if you could go back, you would vote for Kamala Harris? I would love for you to explain that to me, why that would happen, because that's exactly what the choice is 4 weeks from today. Joe Pag Show coming right back. 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
5: Hi, good afternoon. On the northwest side, I-10 westbound at Huebner, there is still a crash in the left lane. Wait time is around

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5: Thanks. I appreciate you stopping by. It's the Joe Pag Show. Let me give you some of what President Trump said about voter ID. And the AG is actually doing something about it, too.
6: Because you can't get anything approved. These guys won't approve voter identification. They won't approve proof of citizenship. Let me ask you. So you'd like to have, when you go vote, voter identification. The Democrats will not approve it. And they won't approve proof of, sir, you're voting for president, you're voting for senator, you're voting for these guys, those guys. Were you born in the country? Do you live in the country? Are you a citizen? We're not allowed to ask that question. Then voter ID. Sir, may I see your identification? Please, may I see? I don't have to give identification. The only reason the Democrats won't approve it is because they want to cheat, and they do cheat. And if you do that, they won't be able to cheat any longer. They cheat. That's the only reason.
5: Is there an argument against what he just said? The only reason they don't want voter ID is because they want to cheat. I mean, what else can there possibly be for you to say no to voter ID? It doesn't make sense. Mike, Louisville, less than a minute, but it's yours. Let's go.
7: Well, as I told you, you're a call screener. You're mentioning borders. Well, the thing is, what gives us our rights? Borders, lines on a map. I'm covered by the Constitution of the United States because I'm within the boundaries of the United States because I'm an American citizen. I'm also protected by the Kentucky Constitution because I'm a citizen in the state living within the border of the state of Kentucky. And again, by the border of Jefferson County of Louisville, protected by their laws.

0: I'm 60. My grandparents and great grandparents, during their time, immigration, the border was open for a short time and then they closed it. And that's why every major city, you have a Chinatown, you have a Germantown, you have a Little Italy. It gave those people time to assimilate to the American way of life.
1: Yes.
0: Like Charlie Kirk said, immigration without assimilation is an invasion.
1: Mike, you and I cannot agree more. Our borders actually show what are the lines within or that this document covers. What are those borders, those lines, those parameters, that space, that diameter, whatever word you want to use? The Constitution refers to the people within those lines. I mean, period. If there are no lines, then there is no Constitution, then our rights can be trampled on, which happened for 4 years. 888-941-PAGS, JoePags.com. Stay here.
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11: KTSA. It's 6 o'clock at KTSA San Antonio. I'm Stacy Keene. An airsoft pistol was found in a car at Piper High School, and that's got 2 juveniles now facing charges. More now with KTSA's Christian Blood.
12: Bexar County Sheriff Javier Salazar says there was never a real danger to the school, but the event is not going to be overlooked.
13: At this point, we're consulting with the DA's office to find out what charges will apply there.
12: Piper went on lockdown about 9:45 Tuesday morning after a parent was told by her son he'd been threatened by another student with a gun, but no shots were fired and there's no reports of injuries. Christian Blood, KTSA News.
11: President Donald Trump's San Antonio visit tomorrow could cause you traffic delays in the afternoon and evening. KTSA's John Cruz has the details.
14: President Trump expected to land at Kelly Airfield around 3 p.m. tomorrow, then travel by motorcade to the Freeman Coliseum for the 6 p.m. rally. The Secret Service says drivers should allow extra travel time, especially anywhere along the 12-mile route from the southwest side to the east side. Doors open at 2:30 with TSA-style screening for attendees, and there are protests expected along Houston Street just across from the Coliseum. John Cruz, KTSA News.
11: Here, KTSA Stevens Roofing AccuWeather forecast. Tonight, we've got partly cloudy skies as we dip down to 65. Tomorrow, we'll see mostly sunny skies, 81. Going to be beautiful.

0: Beautiful. Right now, mostly sunny skies, 87 at San Antonio Severe Weather Station. I'm Stacey Keene. 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
1: Good afternoon. On the north side, 281 northbound at Macoma, there's a crash in the left lane. It's got you slow for an extra 7 minutes from Loop 410. I-10 westbound at Heepner, there's some trouble in the left lane. There's a 17-minute slowdown from Loop 410. I-10 westbound to 435, a crash was just called in. We are seeing a slowdown from 37. Loop 1604 southbound at Braun, there's a stalled vehicle off to the right shoulder. It's causing a backup from Bandera. I'm Rebecca Parker, KTSA.
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4: Great radio stations across the land from San Antonio, along with Gabby in for Sam. It's Polo getting it done. My name, Joe Pags. It is the Joe Pags Show. Thanks a lot for being here. Bottom of this hour, EJ Antoni. He is the chief economist from Heritage. Is the economy better now than it was under Biden? Well, I mean, last hour I said it was. Did I make that up? Am I lying? Am I just going to say anything I can to get people elected? Or is it true? I think you guys know me by now. It is true. But how so? How much better is it? How much better was it before the Iran war? And because it's a little less better, but still better, does that confuse people? Well, I'd rather have the Biden economy. I'll tell you this, nobody called last hour. Nobody emailed me to tell me that they would have voted for Kamala Harris if they could go back today and make that choice again. Nobody said so. Nobody called in or wrote in or anything saying, I wish I could go back to November 2024 and vote for Kamala Harris. Of course you wouldn't, because that would be ridiculous. But where are we when it comes to the economy today? We're going to find out. I've got President Trump talking about some economic things, including the fraud that has been in Obamacare, the fact that a $500 check was sent out to a lot of people who are on Obamacare recently. If you got that check, you can thank President Trump and his administration for finding the overpayments that you were making. That said, the little local rag that I'm not going to give any more publicity to because I think that I helped them, everything they post has like 25 likes. I mean, it's not like anybody really pays attention, but for some reason, Facebook now thinks that I've got to see it in my feed. The headline is, at least 19 election deniers are running for key offices in Texas this cycle. 19 election deniers. My question is this. What specifically is an election denier? I'd like to know. If you mean people that question the results of 2020, let me ask a direct question to anybody watching and listening. I'm going to open the phone lines right now, because if you've got some information that I don't have, I'd like to hear it. Who do you think won in 2020 for the president, for the presidential election? Joe Biden was inaugurated, absolutely. He was certified, no doubt. But who got the actual win in the election? Do you know? Well, I know because they told me. That's what you'll say. I'll say, well, who won Fulton County, Georgia? Well, they say Biden did. Really? Well, what about the 300,000 ballots that are in question now? Who won in Maricopa County, Arizona? You'll say Biden did. And I'll say, well, how do you know that? When they had election machine issues, and there are questions about what happened to the data files from the election machines. Who won in Michigan? Well, you'll say Biden did. And I'll say, well, how do you know that? And then when it came time to actually question it, because there are constitutional abilities for our House and our Senate to question the results of an election, when that was going to happen, oh, damn, there was a riot. Some of you call it an insurrection because you're not very smart. Actually, you're smart because you listen to my program. People who you know in your life actually think it was an insurrection because they're not very smart. It was a riot. There was vandalism that happened. Shouldn't have happened. But why were the 270-some-odd FBI agents in there? Why were there other people that were undercover informants for the government in that so-called insurrection? Why were they in there? Cash Patel, who I like, he says those FBI agents were there for crowd control. Well, how did that work out? They didn't control the crowd very well. They were not marked as FBI agents. They didn't have crowd control gear on. What does that mean? So why did that happen? And who benefited from the riot on January 6th? Did Donald Trump benefit from it, or did Joe Biden benefit from it? You tell me. Because that was the day of certification. And Ted Cruz and Josh Hawley and others, they were going to challenge the results of that election. They were going to challenge the delegates that were sent in by the states because they thought that there were a lot of questions that needed to be answered. And suddenly, because of the riot, they were like that, threw their hands in the air and said, okay, just certify it. So yes, Joe Biden was the president for 4 years. Kamala Harris was the vice president for 4 years. Yes, they were certified. He was inaugurated. They had the whole whoop-de-do. But who really won the election? If you suggest you know, and if you say anybody who questions it somehow is an election denier, you can kiss my ass. Because you don't know, and I don't know who won that election. The president came out in this massive bit of declassification. What was it, in July? He walks out and says, we know that China had the information on 220 million voters in the United States. I don't think there were 220 million registered voters. So these must go back several decades. Why would they have that information? And it was released, so it's from the government. It's above reproach, right? We were told everything that Biden's government said for 4 years was above reproach, so you would have to assume the same thing for Trump, right? he releases this information, and instead of these little rags saying, hey, there are some questions about the 2020 election. Maybe we should look into it and do some real journalism, some real reporting. But instead, 19 election deniers. There is nobody in your life today. Let me say this as directly as I can. There is nobody in your life today that can tell you, prove to you, who actually won the election in 2020, as far as president goes. Nobody. There isn't a person in your life that can say, well, I know that Biden won because, now if you say because he got inaugurated, I admit he got inaugurated. If you say he got certified, I admit he was certified. But do I know what the actual vote count was in 2020? Nope, neither do you. Do I know that there were irregularities and illegal activity going on in places like Pennsylvania? Yes. And let me verify that, because I will open myself up to a lawsuit here. In places like Pennsylvania, they were changing how long you could take a mail-in ballot. They were changing where you could drop mail-in ballots off. So there's some of these Zucker boxes that were almost $500 million paid for by Mark Zuckerberg from Meta or Facebook that were not actual boxes that were certified to accept votes. They changed how you voted, when you voted, where you voted, without any approval by the state legislature, which by the Constitution of the United States of America has to set up how votes are done, how elections or federal elections are done. That's set up by the state legislature. Changes were made in Michigan, too. Changes were made all across the country. We went to bed and Trump was winning. We woke up and Biden was winning. You tell me. You tell me. I mean, I'd like to know. So who benefited from January 6th? Clearly Biden did. Do we know the actual vote count in any state? We don't. Because still to this date, 6 years later, there are questions about whether the votes were done right in Fulton County, Georgia, Maricopa County, Arizona, Wayne County, Michigan. All sorts of questions about how votes were counted in Pennsylvania. And remember, people tried to observe that election. They were told they weren't allowed to because of social distancing and COVID. Well, that's kind of weird. Suddenly there's COVID right before an election. So if you want to say there were a bunch of election deniers, either back it up with fact or shut your face. And again, if somebody in your life says Biden definitely got the most votes that year, tell them to prove it, and they can't. There were 61 or 62 cases that were brought to actual judges, actual courthouses, that alleged to prove there was some problem with the vote count in several places. And most, if not all, were thrown out, pretending like the person had no standing. Well, many of those cases were brought by the Trump campaign. There were two guys in 2020 who ran for president that had a chance to win the presidency. Those two guys both have standing because they're the ones that could bring a case saying I was the injured party. Judges and courts threw out. Not on their merits. They never even looked at the merits of the cases. They threw out the cases before they ever got anywhere. And now there are actual idiots out there who say, oh, no, he brought it to court 60-some-odd times, and he was found to not have any case at all. That's not true. None of that's true. The merits were not examined in most of these cases, if not all of them. I've had John Eastman on, who was Trump's actual attorney, who has the proof. I've had Rudy Giuliani on, who actually sat there and did hearings with people from the Michigan legislature, from observers of the election, saying, yeah, something's wrong going on here. All of them were dragged in the mud. All of them were taken to court. All of them under arrest at one point or another. Who's getting disbarred over it? But yet nobody's ever offered proof that Biden actually won the election, fair and square. Nobody. You can say all the dumb things you want to say. It doesn't mean that you're right. 888-941-PAGS, 888-941-7247, joepags.com. Do you have somebody in your life who continues to say it was the fairest, most free election we've ever had? You ever notice that's what they kept on saying? It's the fairest, most free election we've ever had. How do you know that? Exactly. How do you know that? Because we're hearing from people like the Attorney General who's saying, you know, we are finding people who aren't allowed to vote who are voting.
9: We have hundreds and hundreds of investigations going on. We charged, I think, 15 different states over the past 5 weeks, individuals illegally voting in 15 states. And so this isn't an isolated issue in a particular state. It's something that's happening, I think, unfortunately, in a lot of states and a lot of places. And we also, make no mistake, we don't catch everybody. right? So we haven't identified everybody that's voting illegally. So the fact that you've identified several hundred in New Jersey, we have several, you know, we've charged almost 100. We have several hundred investigations. It's not as if that's the end. And so, and by the way, these cases are very difficult to investigate and prosecute for DHS. We have a great partnership with them. We work the cases very closely with their agents. If there were voter ID, there would be a lot less to investigate, because you would be able to at least have the confidence that there is somebody checking that the person voting is eligible to vote and is the person that's showing up to vote, or if it's mail-in voting, safeguards around it so that you know that the person sending in their ballot is the person that's supposed to be voting.
4: This is not difficult. There are only certain people that are allowed to vote in this country. U.S. citizens. If you're not a U.S. citizen, you should not be voting. They're finding this all the time now. Yeah, but it's not enough to change the outcome of an election. How do you know? How do you know how much it really is? Safest, most secure election ever. How do you know? Prove it. Prove what you just said. You can't. You simply can't do it. Yet you'll keep on going about how the freest, fairest election, and Trump lost 60 times. Blah, blah, blah. None of that's true. He didn't lose any of those cases. They were never taken up on their merits. Most of them say, yeah, no standing. You have no standing in this case, which is factually untrue. Factually untrue. And it makes you sound stupid by claiming that you know who won in 2020, because you don't. So if you're an alleged news outlet that writes an article like that, you must be either stupid or you're completely biased and you shouldn't be trusted by anybody. 888-941-PAGS, 888-941-7247, joepags.com. Keep this in mind. The phone rings, and it's your bank. You probably have gotten calls like this, or you think it is anyway. That's a big mistake. That wasn't your bank. It's a scammer that's bought your information from a data broker, and they're collecting this information all the time. Hundreds of them, they collect your information. They sell it to scammers. Last year, Americans told the FTC they lost almost $16 billion to fraud. 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I use Incogni. 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
1: Hi, good afternoon. On the northwest side, I-10 westbound at Heepner, there's still a crash in the left lane. You've got a 16-minute slowdown from Loop 410. I-10 westbound before 35, there's reports of a crash. We are seeing a backup from 37. Loop 1604 southbound at Braun, there's a stalled vehicle off to the right shoulder. Onlookers are causing a heavy slowdown from Kyle Steele Parkway. 410 southbound at Ben Zingelman, there's reports of a crash. I'm Rebecca Parker, KTSA, Time Saver Traffic.
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18: The state of Texas versus Juan and Mary Sanchez. 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
19: 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Well, Gina Hinojosa supports the radical policy of taxpayers paying for sex change surgery for kids and the assault on parental rights. And Hinojosa believes schools should be able to transition children behind their parents' backs. 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
4: Joe Pag Show, your Tuesday. I appreciate you stopping by. There's a lot going on. There's a lot to get to, lots to talk about. We've got bottom of the hour, EJ Antoni. He is the chief economist over at the Heritage Foundation and does explain why the economy is better now than it was under Biden, even though the Democrats are telling you that it's not. Very interesting. Let me go to the phone lines. Alan is in Palm Bay, Florida. Alan, what's going on? Hi.
22: How you doing, Joe? I was watching all the testimony from Comey in the Congress, the congressional hearings, and I think he finally admitted there was like six or seven FBI informants inside the Capitol at the time.
4: I don't think it was Comey. Probably Christopher Wray. I don't think it was Comey.
22: Okay, well, maybe Wray. Yeah, okay. But why would they have him in there prior to it? It doesn't make any sense to me. How about you?
4: No, it doesn't make any sense at all. I have no idea. Alan, listen, you've got confidential informants that worked with the FBI at some point. They were there. And I'm not sure if it was six, might be right, but it was not a large number. And then we've got Kash Patel, the current FBI director, saying it was I think it was 274 or 276, something like that, that were there that day as well. And I'm not really sure I understand what the question is, other than tell me why they were there. Now, Kash has said for crowd control, I'm here to tell you they weren't controlling anything, obviously, when we see the pictures. He said they were crowd controlled, yet they didn't say FBI. They didn't have crowd controlled gear on. How are they controlling the crowd? And they weren't very successful if they were doing so. So there are still questions about January 6th, without a doubt. We go to Tim, who's in Nevada. Tim, what's going on? Hi.
23: Hey, hi. The 2020 election, everybody keeps saying he got 81 million votes, referring to Joe Biden.
4: Yeah.
23: That's not how we should look at it. What they're telling us is President Trump got 73 million, Biden got 81. That's 154 million for a numerator. Okay? The denominator they're telling us was 164 million, okay? Legally registered voters. That includes likely and unlikely, okay? Now, if you divide 164 million, the denominator, into the numerator, 154 million, you get 0.939999. or 94% voter turnout.
4: I don't think you have the numbers right, though. I'll be honest with you, Tim. I don't think you have the numbers right. I've got the numbers pulled up on Grok, and Grok is an unbiased AI. And it says in 2016, you had 60.1% or 138 million. In 2020, you had 66.4 million or 66.4%, which is 159.7 million. In 2024, 64.3%, 156.8 million. Now, there's a good argument. I don't know where you got your numbers. You can send them to me if you want. But here's a good argument that I think is an even better argument. How did only 60% vote with Hillary Clinton and Donald Trump running in 2016? How is that possible that it's 138 million? Suddenly, 21, almost 22 million more voted in 2020. How is that even possible that you had 20-plus million more votes in 2020? It's not. And there's no way Joe Biden got 81 million votes because Barack Obama got 15 million fewer than that, and he was allegedly the most popular president in my lifetime. So I don't know where you got the numbers, but it's not 94%. It's 66.4. And then in 2024, a very hotly contested election where there was no pandemic, only had 64.3% and 156.8 million. So 3 million fewer people voted when there wasn't a pandemic? I don't believe that either. So I think you're right on the right track. I just don't know where you got your numbers.
23: I got my numbers from Station 2-1 here in Ely at that time, which I think, but I'm not positive, was CBS.
4: Yeah, it's definitely not 94%. No way.
23: I looked up at the computer, and the highest voter turnout ever, okay, was 66.7, I believe.
4: Yeah, I don't know what the highest turnout ever was, but 66.4 in 2020 when most people couldn't go and vote because of the pandemic, and we allegedly had millions and millions and millions of mail-in ballots, I don't buy it. Plus, you had state legislatures changing the rules. Actually, there was changing rules in states that avoided the state legislature, which is against the Constitution. It was not a legal election, in my opinion, and I can prove that with the facts. But no, it wasn't 94%, though. I'd like to see those numbers, though. Send me an email.
23: Okay, I'll try to get my computer working here and do that.
4: All right, brother. We'll do it from your phone. I mean, if it's not, maybe it's a landline. If you've got a cell phone, just send me an email. Pags@joepags.com. PAGS@JOEPAGS.com. The president did something that is going to alleviate how much tax is being paid on diesel. This is a big deal. This is a really big deal. He made the announcement last night in Nebraska, and I talked to E.J. Antoni about this. He, again, is the chief economist over at the Heritage Foundation. I want to know how it works. I guess there is red diesel, and then there's regular diesel. The red diesel, it's actually dyed with red dye, it literally looks red, is diesel that is not taxed. Well, the president now opened the door to not taxing diesel used by everybody. So, in other words, you would save the tax that's on a gallon every time you go and get some diesel. EJ and I talk about that coming up. We also talk about manufacturing coming back. We talk about going from a service economy to a manufacturing economy. We talk about how the economy is now certainly better than it was under Biden, but not as good as it was before Iran, which is all very interesting. So make sure you stick around for that. Is your economy really as bad as you're being told it is by the Democrats? The answer is no. 888-941-PAGS, JoePags.com. Keep it here.
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1: Hi, good afternoon. On the northwest side, nothing's changed. On I-10 westbound at Heepner, there's still a wreck in the left lane. It's about a 13-minute slowdown from Loop 410. 1604 southbound at Braun, there's a stalled vehicle off to the right shoulder. It is costing you an extra $5. Loop 410 southbound at Somerset, an accident is blocking the left lane. You're jammed up for an extra 8 minutes from Palo Alto. 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
4: One of the biggest issues in this election, affordability. You know, we didn't hear that word affordability much at all until Mamdani in New York ran on it and somehow won. So now the Democrats are using that and attempting to say that President Trump's economy is not any better since Biden, which of course it is. But I'm not the numbers guy. Let's get with the numbers guy. EJ Antoni, he, of course, chief economist at the Heritage Foundation, heritage.org. EJ, good to see you. How are you?
28: Joe, great to see you. I'm hanging in. How are you, sir?
4: I'm doing very well. Always an absolute pleasure to have you on. I know you've been on television all day, and rightfully so. You're a guy who can actually explain to my audience and to me what the economy looks like today compared to what it looked like when Joe Biden was in office. I know it's better today. Maybe we're not selling it well enough. Maybe people don't feel like it's better. Can you give me some metrics that would actually let people watching and listening know it's better because?
28: Oh, sure. So, Joe, I think one of the best things to look at is the average American's weekly paycheck. Specifically, what can the average American's weekly paycheck actually buy? In other words, you're looking at inflation-adjusted average weekly earnings. And when we do that, we see that that metric declines about 4% from when Biden takes office until he leaves office. So again, what the average American's weekly paycheck can actually buy, which is the important thing, goes down 4%. Now, in Trump's first year, really his first 14 months, you end up seeing the average American's weekly paycheck claw back about half of those losses. So it goes up 2% after falling 4% under Biden. So again, you recoup half the losses under Biden. So things were demonstrably better. Now, of course, then you have the war with Iran, you have high oil and therefore gas and diesel prices. And in the last several months, you have seen prices grow faster than

0: earnings. And the problem there is that, unfortunately, a lot of Americans have started to fall behind again in terms of what those paychecks can actually buy. So now, instead of being about 2% better than it was when Trump took office, now it's about 1% better. You've given up roughly half the gains there. So it's still demonstrably true to say that you are better off financially than you were when Trump took office. But I think the reason a lot of people have soured in terms of that sentiment on the economy is simply the fact that things were so terrible under Biden.
1: Yeah.
0: They started getting a lot better under Trump. And now we've kind of gone back a couple of paces. And so folks, after having that taste of success, to then have it taken away, even if it's only temporary, that's a tough pill for, I think, a lot of people to swallow.
1: And DJ, they're being beaten over the head every day by these campaign ads suggesting that the Trump economy is somehow worse when, again, demonstrably it's not. It's EJ and Tony. Go to heritage.org. Let's talk about diesel prices, gas prices. You just hit on it for a second. I've seen charts that say the first Trump administration, we didn't have oil over $100 a barrel at all, 0 days. Under Biden, it was hundreds of days. It was over $100 a barrel. Now, under this Trump administration, it's about 70 or 80 days above $100 a barrel, which, again, is way fewer than what Biden saw. And I think you just alluded to this. Once the Iran war is over, which should end soon, President Trump thinks right after the midterm election, because Iran wants to help the Democrats, that price will probably plummet again once the war is over. So where are we on oil and gas? Can you tell me why, as an economist, the chief economist, why is it that when the per barrel price under Biden was about what it is now, we saw diesel at $4.59, and today we're seeing it $6. The president thinks that people are manipulating it on purpose. Do you think so?
0: No, I don't, Joe, for a couple of reasons. One is the fact that the cost to actually refine oil and to bring it to market has gone up. And so even if the price of oil were to stay the same, because you have that higher production cost in terms of refining and transportation, that translates into a slightly higher price at the pump. But that's a relatively minor component. The much larger component, which accounts for nearly all of that price differential, is actually not what's going on in the Middle East, but Eastern Europe, specifically the fact that the Ukraine has knocked out so much refining capacity in Russia. And so even if you have the oil, which we do in a lot of parts of the country, excuse me, not just the country, globally, a lot of parts of the globe, oil is no longer the bottleneck. Now it's refining. And because you don't have enough refining capacity, you don't have enough refined products, whether that's gasoline, jet fuel, diesel, you name it. And so again, even if oil were to stay the same in terms of price or even go down, the fact that you simply just don't have enough refining capacity to meet demand, that's going to keep prices elevated for a while.
1: What's interesting is I remember, and I'm sure you remember, although I'm older than you, Bill Clinton saying, we can't build refineries. It'll take 30 years for them even to come online. It doesn't make any sense. It's useless. EJ, isn't there a really good argument to be made right now that the administration that's in charge that can change the regulations that are slowing down the building of a refinery or 10 or 20, isn't there a good argument to be made? Let's make some American refineries. This way we're not reliant on the world.
0: Well, and Joe, that's what we're doing, actually. We're starting on the first refinery in literally decades in this country. They're going to be building a new one in Texas. And what's so great about this refinery that they've started is the fact that it is going to be optimized to handle the crude that you get out of the Permian Basin. There's a bit of a misnomer that just crude is crude. It's not. When you're talking about oil, not all crude is created equal. You have four, roughly speaking, you have four basic varieties. And what most of our refineries in the Gulf are designed to handle is crude that is thicker and has a higher sulfur content. But most of what we get out of the ground here in the United States is thinner and it has a lower sulfur content.
1: Right.
0: And sure, you can run just about any crude through any refinery, but the problem is it's going to be terribly inefficient and very, very costly. So we're building a refinery to actually process here the oil that we get out of the ground here. So that's huge. Another big thing that's going on right now is that Congress and the White House are working on permitting reform, which is huge. A big reason why we haven't built a refinery in decades is the fact that the permitting process is so ridiculous in this country. You can spend decades just in that part of the building process, not ever actually start building and never be able to get the green light from the government. Just get stuck in red tape after red tape after red tape.
1: It's EJ Antoni from heritage.org. Make sure you go there. He's the chief economist. What did the president do yesterday with his executive order? What does this free up when it comes to the diesel prices? There was an argument we should be exporting diesel. We should

0: be exporting diesel. What did the executive order do yesterday? Should it give us some relief?
1: So this has to do with off-road diesel, which, you know, chemically you're talking about the exact same thing as on-road diesel. The difference is that if it's used off-road, then it doesn't have to charge all of the road taxes. And so what is traditionally done is you dye off-road diesel with a red dye so that people can tell, if you look into an 18-wheeler's saddle tanks, for example, is there red dye diesel in it? That means that they were buying the stuff that they didn't pay tax on that is supposed to only be used for off-road use. So what the administration has done is say, we're going to defer all those tax payments to some unknown future date. And they've directed the Treasury to actually look into ways to execute tax forgiveness on that. The difficulty with this plan, Joe, is the fact that without Congress, you can't guarantee that tax forgiveness. And so thus far, a lot of what I've seen from industry folks is they're very hesitant to take advantage of this, even though it would mean being able to, again, fill up semis with off-road diesel, which means a lot cheaper diesel because you're not paying all those road taxes. The problem is what they don't want is for their truckers to then months from now, or even a couple of years from now, if a Democrat gets back into the White House, to then get hit with this massive tax bill where the federal government comes in and says, you now owe us all of those road taxes.
0: So to make that tax go away permanently, you'd have to have Congress.
1: 100%. In fact, not just permanently. Now, we should, don't get me wrong, we should make it go away permanently. Yeah. But even if you just want the temporary relief that the administration is really aiming at for to get us through this temporary situation, you still need a congressional action, basically.
0: The left continually says the rich are getting richer and the poor are getting poorer. There's no middle class at all. But the real numbers are, look, I've got a 401k. I looked at it. It's doing really well right now, EJ. I mean, it's so much better than it was under Biden, for sure. Is the middle class actually benefiting from this economy, or has it benefited from the president being reelected?
1: I would say, Joe, absolutely. And again, that's just what the numbers tell us. When we talk about 401ks that you mentioned, you know, people only look at the stock market. And sure, the stock market's important. But when you're talking about saving for retirement, you disproportionately, especially as we get on in years, we start moving our savings out of equities and into fixed income. So we start having fewer stocks and more bonds, for example. Well, what happened to the bond market under Biden? It had its worst four-year run in more than a century. That's not an exaggeration. Wow. And under President Trump, the bond market has actually done rather well. So what this means for people with 401ks is the fact that they got hammered. Some of them just sadly got absolutely wiped out during the Biden years, especially if they were really heavy on the fixed income side. And we're making that kind of transition, again, out of equities and into fixed income right at 2020, 2021, and even in the first half of 22. And so now what we're looking at, again, the opposite. The bond market's doing just fine, and equities continue to roar.
0: EJ Antoni from the Heritage Foundation, we appreciate the time and the access. The president said he was bringing manufacturing back. I'm sure you and I over the years have talked about how we went from a manufacturing economy to a service-oriented economy, and we let everybody else around the world make the stuff that we end up buying in our big box stores. The president wants to bring that manufacturing back. He has done a lot, including no tax at all on refurbishing a factory and starting up a new business and so on. And those incentives, I think, are certainly working. The problem is it takes a while for these businesses to come up and running. Is manufacturing really coming back? Are we seeing signs of that? And is that something that he can use as a feather in his cap going into this election?
1: We are definitely seeing signs, Joe, but I think part of the problem with this narrative here is two things. Number one, the first part you already mentioned, the fact that these things take a while, right? It takes a while to build a factory. This is why construction jobs are soaring, especially for creating factories, but the manufacturing jobs have not grown that much. They've grown, but nowhere near as much as the construction jobs, because again, you got to build the factory before you can hire people to work there and actually produce stuff in the factory. And the other thing to remember is that the manufacturing sector was going through a huge decline. It went through a three-year decline. 2023, 24, and 25, the sector was actually hemorrhaging jobs. And if you look at different indices, like the purchasing manager indexes, for example, they showed that the sector started contracting back in 2022 and was contracting until sometime in either late 25 or early this year. And now what we're seeing is that this year, again, for the first time in 3 years, the manufacturing sector is adding jobs. Production is up. New orders are up. We have a backlog of orders. Inventories are doing well. So again, by all these different metrics, manufacturing is definitely doing better. The issue is that it's recovering from a pretty deep hole, if we're being honest. And so I don't want to have rose-colored glasses here, in other words, and say the sector is great. You know, everything's sunshine and rainbows. It's not, but right. Things are definitely on the right trajectory, and things are definitely improving in manufacturing.
0: The jobs numbers are improving. We had a really good hiring August. But then you hear people like Senator Chuck Schumer say things like, we have to give a path to citizenship to 10 or 11 million illegal aliens because we need them to fill the jobs that we have open, as if there aren't enough Americans to fill the jobs. Does he have a point there? I mean, do we not have enough Americans that are out of work right now that would like work, that can go and do these jobs? Do we need people from outside of the country?
1: You know, Joe, this always blows my mind because the Democrats love, you know, look, For all the cries of racism that the Democrats love to levy on Republicans, the Democrats sure love playing into racial stereotypes. They talk all the time about how we need immigrants to work in agriculture. Again, talk about playing into stereotypes, but we forget that there are unlimited visas for that. There is no shortage of foreign labor for people who want to come here legally. And that's the key. And that's what the Democrats don't want. What they want are people to come here illegally, get all kinds of welfare benefits, and then get granted citizenship so they can vote for Democrats. This is a playbook that has been going on since Reagan, right? It was how they flipped California blue, at first, at least. Yeah. And so it has nothing to do with economics here at all. I think this is just pure politics on the part of the left.
0: Yeah, it's very interesting that you framed it that way. You're right. They're saying only certain races or ethnicities of people can do certain jobs, which is ridiculous. That's a racial or ethnocentric thing to say. All that said, I love the follow-up with, if you want people to come here from outside of the country because there are jobs they specifically can do, why don't they do it legally? And they certainly can do that legally. It's EJ and Tony from the Heritage Foundation. I appreciate the time. Last question on tariffs. There are people here where I live in Texas who are running by saying, if you elect this guy who's supported by Trump, then the tariffs will continue, and the tariffs are hurting you and your family and the kitchen table at night. I mean, I don't see that happening. I think that's bogus, and maybe you can illustrate that better than me just saying, hey, it's bogus, it's stupid. But tariffs, again, are just pushing for free and fair trade with other countries so that our companies here are not taken advantage of. Can you illustrate with actual, you know, terminology and numbers why tariffs are sometimes good, they're sometimes bad, they're helping, maybe they're not helping? Where are we on tariffs?
1: Yeah, Joe, it's definitely a mixed bag. You know, I think the execution on tariffs was actually better in the first Trump administration than it is this go around. But that being said, they have had some successes. I mean, you can look at the deals that they've gotten, whether it's with Japan, with the UK, with a lot of other nations. They have definitely made some really good progress. You can look at all the investment that's pouring into the country. South Korea, for example, is going to be building a new automobile factory down in Louisiana. It's going to provide jobs for Americans. It's a lot of investment that's going to help make Americans wealthy, especially in the state of Louisiana, but elsewhere as well. So again, tariffs have definitely been shown to be a very powerful negotiating tool. Now, that being said, I think there have been some instances where the administration has not done a very good job in how they have pursued certain specific tariffs. You know, one of which has to do with steel and aluminum, where because of the way that automotive parts are manufactured in North America, and they will oftentimes go back and forth across borders with Canada, with Mexico, right? In different stages of production, you might have something, a car part, that before it goes into the final assembly has crossed a border, half a dozen times, sometimes more, in fact, when you go all the way from raw material until, you know, the final assembly. So what happens in those instances because of these new tariffs that have been added on is you can end up with a vehicle that's assembled in the United States that has a higher effective tariff rate than a Land Rover coming in from the UK, for example, under the trade deal that was recently announced with that country. So that's not the situation we want to be in, right?
0: Right.
1: You end up accidentally penalizing companies like Toyota, for example, who tried to follow the rules with USMCA and bring all their supply chains back to North America, whether it was Canada, the US, or Mexico. So again, the Trump administration, I think it's a bit of a mixed bag on tariffs. They've done some really well. Others, they haven't done so well. I think the good news is, though, that they continue to refine that

0: by. Good afternoon. On the northwest side, nothing's changed on I-10 westbound at Heepner. There's still a wreck in the left lane. It's about a 13-minute slowdown from Loop 410. 1604 southbound at Braun, there's a stalled vehicle off to the right shoulder. It is costing you an extra $5. Loop 410 southbound at Somerset, an accident is blocking the left lane. You're jammed up for an extra 8 minutes from Palo Alto. 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I'm Rebecca Parker, KTSA, Time Saver Traffic.
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7: Allegedly the hottest July or even the hottest summer on record, whatever the record is. I'm not really sure who holds the record. But that means global warming. That means climate change. That means that the world's going to come to an end soon. It's an existential threat. We're hearing that constantly. Well, maybe not so much. Gregory Wrightstone next hour to break down exactly why this isn't a bad thing. In fact, human beings, we enjoy warmer weather. You can grow more food. 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So all of this lie about global warming and climate change ending existence is just that. And Gregory Wrightstone's going to outline exactly how. 888-941-PAGS, joepags.com. The interview with Kay Hill from yesterday about the Russian plague. Go check that out on YouTube right now. Keep it here.
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3: The state of Texas versus Juan and Mary Sanchez. 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Child abuse. For refusing to recognize their son as a girl.
4: 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And Hinojosa believes schools should be able to transition children behind their parents' backs. 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It's gross, unfair, and harmful to girls. And what does Gina Hinojosa say about it? 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
4: Gina Hinojosa, radical, dangerous. We cannot allow her to become governor of Texas.
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8: From ABC News, I'm Dave Packer. For the first time since her botched execution nearly a week ago in Tennessee, attorneys for convicted murderer Krista Pike say that she's awake and speaking, ABC's Faith Abube reports.
9: Her lawyer saying in part in a statement that against all odds, Krista Pike is conscious, speaking, and continues to receive critical medical care. Despite the severe damage she endured to her arms, she's still handcuffed and shackled to the bed, adding they are grateful to the first responders and medical team who, quote, treated Krista like a human and provided exceptional care to her.
8: President Trump said he has a call scheduled with Russia's president to discuss a potential outbreak of the plague in Siberia.
10: So far, we're in very deep discussions. We'll be able to report about it probably tomorrow.
8: Moscow has said very little publicly since the death of a lab worker at an anti-plague research facility. ABC News has obtained video of Cornell police interviewing witnesses during their investigation into an alleged gang rape on campus. ABC's Aaron Katursky.
11: Videos obtained by ABC News show one woman telling the investigators she heard the fraternity Chi Phi held a meeting to get all the brothers on the same page about what happened that night. The witness claims she was told this was a consensual orgy, but don't spread it because it would be bad for our image. In separate interviews, the brothers told police they heard the encounter with Jane Doe was consensual.
8: The Gulf Coast bracing for what's expected to become the first hurricane this year to hit the U.S. mainland, ABC's Ginger Z.
12: Keep an eye from Louisiana through coastal Mississippi, Alabama, and the Florida Panhandle really carefully. Friday night into Saturday looks like landfall of what will likely be our first hurricane of the season. There's a lot of fuel at the surface, above average temperatures in the Gulf because it's been undisturbed. There's a little bit fighting it at the top end in the atmosphere, but either way, I would anticipate more than a half foot of rain, surge, tornadoes, all the regular threats going into the weekend.
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